0: Yes.
1: Yeah. No,
0: And
1: no.
0: I mean, I can go
1: Yeah.
0: deeper, you know?
1: Yeah. These are limited time, and I want us to also look at just the heart of sustainable living. And it really is about reconnecting with the origin of our foods, really. But now, looking at eating what we grow, and I really want to touch on that for the last part. If we look at how can growing even a small portion of our food shift our mindset, as you mentioned, and that is our mindset around nourishment and also consumption. But does growing our own food make healthier eating more affordable? Because that's a question that
0: Yes.
1: many of us struggle to.
0: Yes.
1: Yeah, Natalie.
0: Yes, absolutely. No, that is the main reason. Have you seen how expensive some of the vegetable is these days, Anna? It's shocking. If you're wanting to buy a bunch of beetroots, it's gonna cost you a lot of money. So it's directly linked to your financial wellness, not only your physical wellness as well. So it does affect your food bill. So it's going to save you from having to, yes, support the local grower, but also support yourself, you know, by becoming more. That's why sustainable living is an act of rebellion, because you're taking matters into your own hands. You're empowering yourself. You growing your own food, and you eating from the plants that you are planting, you know. So there is a wonderful reciprocal way that you plant, you eat, and it goes back into the earth again, you know. So there's the circular motion, and that's what it's all about. You're taking care of your body, and you're taking care of the planet. And in this way, you're actually giving thanks and gratitude and mercy and you know, all the goodness to our source, our creator. So it's a loop. It's a
1: Yeah,
0: loop.
1: definitely, and a natural one, and a natural one, isn't it?
0: Absolutely.
1: Now, I want to talk about one of the other elements you spoke about earlier about strengthening communities and how growing food actually also strengthens communities, Natalie.
0: Yes. So when you there is little roads right now that people are neighbors, like the opposite neighbor is growing in her little mobile kitchen. She's got a mobile growing spot. She's got spinach growing. And then the neighbor next to her, she's growing kale. And the one next to her is growing, let's say, mint. So therein again, when you're coming together, that is where the sharing comes in. Once again, that is where the blessings come in. So if I've got surplus of spinach, we're going to share. Like our ancestral way is to trade and to barter. We again also lost that ability. Everything now, it's about the westernized money system. You know, if we go back to basics, Zainab, into the sharing and the growing, that's how we're going to become healthier in community, and the bonds and the community relationships are going to strengthen, because then healthy body, healthy mind, healthy individual, healthy family, healthy community. And that's how the ripple effect will continuously happen.
1: Yeah, and it's so true that we've been conditioned in such a way by the system. We've been conditioned to want food that are not good for us, then suffer from all these types of ailments and illnesses, having to go and see doctors all the time. And so, because we are so detached from our natural order of how we're supposed to be doing things.
0: Absolutely. Absolutely. You know, Zainab, when we nourish our bodies, we think better, we work better, we parent better. You know, a nourished person has like really just more energy to make the change. A nourished person also has clarity to make better decisions. You know, so hunger actually creates that cycle of stress, especially in our communities, and then sort of go into survival mode. You know, so wellness sort of it breaks those cycles, and that's also why food and health are actually inseparable. You You know, it's supposed to be that nourishing circle. It's the Western way that came in here, and now it's like, oh no, you must have this instead. You know, a greasy burger or a really oily piece of pizza. You know, and I tell you, I don't know about you, but when I eat things like that, I feel terrible. I feel bloated.
1: Sleepy.
0: I feel
1: sluggish.
0: Yes. Yes, you
1: Tell
0: know,
1: me
0: and
1: it.
0: I'm like, oh man, homie, don't play that anymore. I'm over that. I can't. I'm getting older. You know, I don't have that. I want to wake up. I don't want to be feeling all achy, painy. You know, I want to be like have a good night's sleep. So when I wake up in the morning, I'm feeling energetic,
1: ready to do.
0: You know,
1: ready to
0: yes,
1: do. Yeah, because there's so much to be done, isn't it?
0: Absolutely. Absolutely. Yeah. There's a lot to be done, you know. And you're wanting to...
1: I'm just thinking of something you mentioned and looking at... If one looks at how if all of us were to buy into neighborhood gardens and schools and community groups, how that could even improve food security.
0: Yes. That's the plan and that's the strategy. So I'm hoping all the people that's listening, because it's not for everybody. It's almost like it was going to COVID operation.
1: Yeah.
0: Because, you know, the system wants you to be dependent
1: on the system.
0: They want you to be dependent on them, you know. So when we come together and we actually start forming little mini co-ops in our communities, come with what you have. Support each other appropriately, use your skills, use your strength, then we become quite resilient. You know, what has been happening is that old divide and conquer strategy. Like, you know, I don't want to support this one, I'll rather pull this one down, I want to be, you know, and for where we are now, given the stats around our youth and our children and things are just not looking great, now is a better time than ever to take matters into your own hands. And the way you do that is become self-sustainable. Become self-sustainable. Take care of your body, take care of the planet.
1: Yeah. Now, Natalie, with the few minutes we have left, I think we've spoken a few times about some of the biggest misconceptions people have about living sustainably. But I want you to leave us with something that is simple, a simple lifestyle swap that can give the biggest of impacts without overwhelming beginners, but also like some advice to someone that may feel inspired, however, still intimidated. What advice would you give someone like that?
0: Do you know, simply, number one is start a food diary. Get in control of your food management. And the best way to do it is first understand what you're dealing with. So for one day, write down everything that you ate. Every time you're eating something, you're going to write it down. The other thing that you're going to do is hold on to that piece of paper. So you put it into your bag. You don't throw it into a bin. You write down what you ate. You keep it. So then when you get home the evening, you're going to take out all that pieces of paper. You're going to look at it. And you're going to look at what you, what you're sitting with, what you've consumed for the day. So once you see what you're dealing with, then you say, okay, I'm eating way too much chips, way too much chocolates, or I'm eating way, drinking too much gassy cool drinks. Then you decide what you're wanting to do to minimize first and start by just reducing one of it. So if you feel that you're drinking 5 glasses of gassy cool drinks, you're going to say, instead of 5 for this next week, I'm only going to be drinking 4. And you tackle it one by one. The other best thing to do is regular detoxing. You need to give your body a break. Like the principle of fasting on a Monday and fasting on a Thursday, make it a do. Don't say, like, I'm going to. Do it. You know, just do it. Commit to it. And because I know it's not always possible, but when it comes to your health and your well-being, set that reminder. It's easy to forget. And there's no, it's no judgment. It's, you know, just ease like that. Life is busy. We're busy. So today, Monday is my fasting day and Thursday is my fasting day, and stick to it. Stick to it and make it so consistent and don't make excuses for it. And the last thing is add more vegetables to your day. Every day. You need to make sure that you're eating vegetables and not the kind of vegetables that are smothered in cheese sauce and white sauce. I'm talking about steam it, Himalayan salt it, sprinkle some olive oil. And if you don't have olive oil, eat it net so, salt and pepper. And that's what I'm talking about. I'm not talking about smothered in. You need to eat more green foods. You need to eat more rare foods every day. And that's what's going to help reduce inflammation in your body. It's going to help you have less aches and pains. It's also going to boost your immune system. It's going to improve your digestion. It's going to improve your sleep. Just by adding more vegetables. So that would be one of the best things. And for people that hasn't or don't know my wellness journey, I would invite them to go and check us out on socials, look at the stories, what people have done, and see how it's actually changed our mental and physical well-being.
1: 100%.
0: Because the time is now.
1: Spoken like a true sustainable living activist, and that, of course, Natalie Herling, wellness coach, co-founder of Roots and Raw Rebellion. Always lovely speaking to you and really inspiring a conversation, Natalie. And really, Natalie reminds us that sustainable living isn't a trend. It's a return to wisdom, it's intention and community, and growing what we eat, honoring our food as medicine, and reconnecting with the soul are choices that brings us closer to health, resilience and self-reliance. Whether it's starting a small herb garden, reducing food waste, or supporting local growers, every action helps strengthen our homes and our communities. So, Natalie, thank you very much for joining us in the journey of mindful living. Stay rooted, stay nourished, and remember that sustainable begins, change begins right where you are. So, Natalie, until we are with each other again, thanks, and so thanks so much, and bye-bye.
0: Bye-bye.
1: And that also brings us to the end of the FYI show here on Radio 786. And today we highlight as World Prematurity Day, honoring the strength of premature babies, their families, and the incredible healthcare teams who support them. We also touched on the end of year fatigue, reminding ourselves why rest, slowing down, and listening to our bodies are essential as we lead into the final stretch of the year. And we explored zero hunger, the importance of growing what we eat and eating what we grow, and ensuring that every home has access to nutritious, affordable food. And as we move forward to the festive season, let's remember to nourish not just our bodies, but also our minds and our spirits. Thank you for spending your afternoon with me. Stay grounded, stay kind, and take care. Good care of yourself, inshallah. And also, before I take leave, the Spa Cape Town Ramadan and Lifestyle Expo takes place on the 30th, 31st of January and 1st of February, a beautiful celebration of community, of culture and connection, a chance to experience togetherness in its truest of forms. From myself, Zainab Bean, until tomorrow, I bid you a...
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0: A special request in the Jamaat, inshallah, one of our brothers, Yasin, his mother, and Nadia Daniels, very ill in hospital, inshallah. We ask Allah subhanahu wa ta'ala to grant the shifa and kamila. Atanya in a sign of sickness, ubalini, inshallah. And that comes from all the children and the grandchildren, inshallah, and all the loved ones. And then there's another request, inshallah, from my opa, Haji Ahmad, that's also very ill at home, inshallah. We ask Allah subhanahu wa ta'ala to give him a speedy recovery, inshallah.
1: Ameen, ameen.
0: And Allah subhanahu wa ta'ala must make him healthy again, inshallah. That also comes from all his children, grandchildren, and great-grandchildren, inshallah. We're going to ask Hafid Wafiq, inshallah, to start with the dua, inshallah. Tafaddal.
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1: بسم الله والحمد لله والصلاة والسلام على رسول الله وعلى آله وصحبه ومن والاه. Every time an Islamic center reaches out and asks for advice on a leadership issue or masjid politics or a problem of some form affecting their structure, their youth, and so on and so forth, you'll hear something very interesting. Amongst the very common examples, and many of the imams perhaps who deal with these things are accustomed to it, masajid that will invest a lot of money into the buildings, into the expansions, into the construction, into the nice fancy looking design. One masjid that reached out, they said, we have an amazing gym. We have an amazing swimming pool. We have an amazing outdoor area. We have no youth showing up to the masjid. So how many youth directors do you guys have with this? MashaAllah, you have $20 million, $30 million expansion in the next 15 years. You guys must have a lot of investment in the youth. No. The youth will come anyway. We don't need to hire youth directors. I'm like, how are you expecting the youth to show up if you're not even showing them you're investing in them? And it's not to say that every masjid has to have the same exact structure, but it's to say that we also need to be connected to the reality of the situations that we are in. When one masjid reached out and said, for the next 15 years, we're going to be expanding and we're going to have a beautiful dome and minarets and all these things, $15 million, and the masjid will be growing and thriving. I said, you know what the saddest thing we see in this country is? The fancy churches that we're buying out as Muslims. The fancy buildings that they invested so much money in. Because if we don't invest in people and all we're investing in is the image of the building that we are in, we are going to taste its effects in our lifetime, Wallahu ta'ala a'lam. And we are seeing parts of it today. We are seeing people disconnected from community today. Part of it goes back to the leadership of these institutions, the divisions, the masjid politics. It's not a positive thing. And yes, we are not talking about all masajid. Yes, there's amazing work that's happening. Yes, we have, alhamdulillah, so many educational institutions doing remarkable community work. May Allah subhanahu wa ta'ala preserve them and all the volunteers and all the students. Allahumma ameen. Allah subhanahu wa ta'ala commands us, وَاعْتَصِمُوا بِحَبْلِ اللَّهِ جَمِيعًا وَلَا تَفَرَّقُوا. Hold fast to the rope of Allah and do not divide. Division for us as an ummah. We know today, 1400 years after the Prophet sallallahu alaihi wasallam, the harm that's come to our ummah from divisions, the harm that comes to families from divisions, the harm in a country of diverse Muslims that could not figure out at the leadership level, even though we may disagree on political philosophy and strategy and navigating our systems, that we could not agree in some of the most important swing states. At least act like you agree on some way of moving forward cohesively together. And we're talking about the state of the ummah. We're talking about Sudan. We're talking about East Turkestan. We're talking about Gaza and Palestine. We're talking about Lebanon and Syria. We're talking about Bangladesh. How are we going to accomplish what we see as an ideal Muslim community if we can't get along with the people in our city? If we can't reach out and say, listen, I'm willing to agree to the following principle that we stay united, even though I might have to sacrifice the view that I think is more correct as a strategy. We're not talking about the Sharia. We're not talking about halal and haram. Do you know what happens when an IDF soldier walks into a Palestinian home and they shoot up the entire family? When they walked into a home and they shot up the entire family, 37 relatives of a community member in this country, you know what they did not ask? They didn't ask, what's your madhab? They didn't ask, who do you incline to in terms of aqidah? They didn't ask before shooting Hind Rajab with 300 bullets, what does her family incline to of the Muslim ideologies out there? They didn't ask when they killed Reem, Ruh al-Ruh, the soul of souls, the granddaughter of Khalid Nabhan. They didn't ask, what is their ideology? Are you Sufi? Are you Ash'ari, Maturidi, Salafi, Athari? What are you? They don't care. The enemies of Islam do not care. Do you know what they care about? Removing Islam. And I say this very explicitly, knowing that it sounds very direct and it sounds like a heavy accusation, but these are not my words. These are their words. These are not conspiracies. These are the things they are funding. The rise of Zionism in the world and settler colonialism in Palestine is associated with the rise of Islamophobia. It's the same people funding this. And the very land that we are in today, this very city that you are in, and I think this is home to the majority of you here, should have taught us enough lessons historically about what happens when there are divisions, about ineffective leadership, about what happens when settler colonial states are established on Cherokee land in Atlanta, Georgia. The Cherokee Nation was here for a long time. And the things that took place, we cannot really touch on anything beyond 30 seconds of a summary, otherwise we'd be here for the rest of the night. The atrocities and abuse and injustice that happened in this land is being replicated to this day. And the very same white supremacy that affected the indigenous of this land is still prevalent in the world today. And Muslims are willing to spend time and energy arguing about our divisions and differences. There's a place to talk about our differences. We don't water them down. Yes, we have different madhahib, we incline to a fiqh. Yes, Muslims have different aqidah strands and inclinations. There's a setting for it. There's a framework to address it. There's a way of speaking about it. But to place it as the most important thing, or the thing that's taking our greatest time and energy, while we are literally facing genocide, while our ummah is being killed left and right, while those who are striving to remove our rights in the world, they are very active today. And they are active in Muslim majority lands. They are active in funding what's happening in Sudan. They are active in funding different attacks on Muslims in different lands, including Muslims in the United States. So when Allah subhanahu wa ta'ala gives us a command, it's not a light thing. وَأَطِيعُوا اللَّهَ وَرَسُولَهُ وَلَا تَنَازَعُوا فَتَفْشَلُوا وَتَذْهَبَ رِيحُكُمْ. Obey Allah and His Messenger, and do not divide amongst yourselves. Do not split amongst yourselves. Otherwise, you will lose your spirit. You will lose your hope, your energy. You will lose what you have of advantage. May Allah subhanahu wa ta'ala keep our hearts united. Allahumma ameen. So a lot of people today, they talk about leadership from the Islamic lens, and something interesting happens. And I was just talking to one of the mashayikh about this on the way over. I'm doing a doctorate in leadership now, alhamdulillah. And I say this just to emphasize that this is not coming from a random place. One of the things that I found in my studies is that when we talk about leadership as Muslims, one of the greatest mistakes we can make is to study a little bit about leadership from a Western lens and then look at the seerah through that lens to assess, is there effective leadership? And that's very problematic. That's extremely problematic, because the reference point becomes the Western leadership theory. A lot of people want to be leaders and they don't want to be followers. A lot of people want to be leaders, but they don't know what effective Islamic leadership is about. A lot of people want to be influencers, but they don't know the responsibility and accountability that comes with a position of influence from the Islamic lens. And one of the most bizarre things that we hear sometimes is when someone says, let's bring a community together, and this person's not an effective leader, and it comes up in some kind of conflict, and then they say, I'm a great leader, but I would be a terrible follower. Not from the Islamic lens. You can't be a great leader if you're not a good follower. You can't be a great leader if you don't follow the blueprints, the footsteps of the Prophet sallallahu alaihi wasallam. Are you better than the Sahaba who worked with each other? Are you better than the companions who took orders? Are you better than other Muslims who are righteous and have exceeded you in every area of faith for you to say, I can't be a team player with other Muslims? From which worldview would someone extract such a notion, other than perhaps one's own ego? So one of the greatest problems we are facing, there are many angles to this question of unity and community, but one of the problems that we are facing is a misunderstanding about leadership. What is leadership? When you think of leadership, first of all, it is one of the most studied and debated areas of the last 60 years when it comes to the intersection of management, psychology, business, and a number of other disciplines. And what's interesting about leadership is that for us, yes, there's psychology, there's sociology, there is management. But for us as Muslims, the worldview starts with that which is moral. It has to be perceived, leadership, through the lens of Islam. And so leadership, for example, what's interesting about it is that in the last 60 years, as the field has been developed, there have been 65 different classification systems trying to explain leadership, the theories. And every one of these theories has a reason that it's there. There's some good arguments for it. For example, What comes to mind when you think of an effective leader in your community today? You might think of specific traits. So you'll start to say a good leader from the Islamic lens is someone who, and then you list them out, trustworthy, amana, one of the most important things. And then you start to list out the traits of leadership. This is great. This is all but one theory of leadership, and it's the trait-based theory. And it's important, and it's a part of Islam. But also, leadership is about behavior. Leadership is about the ability to influence a group of people to reach a desired outcome. The ability to influence. Now, how are you going to influence? That's why there are so many different theories. Some people will influence because they have really good emotional intelligence. Some people will influence through their charisma. Some people through traits of honesty and sincerity. Some people through their knowledge. But some people, they're not good with people. But they have positional leadership. They have the management position. They are the CEO. So they are able to give commands and get things done from a different lens. So leadership, when you think about it, from all these perspectives, all comes down to one word. Influence. At the end of the day, it's the most common word that comes up. The ability to influence. The ability to influence other people to do something that hopefully from the Islamic lens is morally good. And this is why we say for us to assess the state of the ummah today, it's hard to diagnose. Let's zoom in on and hone in on the Muslim American community. And then let's zoom in on our individual communities, your masjid, your local institutions, your local MSA, the Muslims in your networks. Assess the structures that are in place, the effectiveness of those who have different leadership roles, amana roles, accountability roles, responsibility roles in the sight of Allah. And at the end of the day, all comes down to the moral worldview. This is a moral process. You can't have effective leadership without considering what Islam says about it. If you don't consider the moral lens and you say so-and-so is effective because they're good at management, that's not the same as an effective moral leader. Otherwise, historically and around the world, there are many quote-unquote leaders who are not moral at all. And some will win elections, some are convicted felons, some have committed crimes, some have killed their own populations. And so an effective leader from the Islamic lens is morally upright. Otherwise, in this land, President Jackson, who was one of the main presidents at that time, who initiated the Indian Removal Act in 1840, caused the Trail of Tears or contributed to it. When many of the indigenous population kicked out of their homes, and later on the children taken from their families, put into boarding schools run by the settlers, in other words. So an effective leader is morally upright. What are some principles, if I were to summarize a few, what are some principles that are very practical that we can start with, that are not extremely difficult to envision some application for, that we can today, inshallah. It's a long topic, but I'm going to mention only a few, inshallah. Number one, it always starts with the blueprints. I actually completely forgot the theme of this program was the believer's blueprint. So this was unintended, alhamdulillah.

Didn't get it. Lanamastan. Sheikh, did you have a memo? No memo, right? Okay. So when you talk about the blueprint, what is your blueprint? Who's your role model? Who do you look up to? What is the blueprint for us? The Prophet sallallahu alaihi wasallam. Every time you hear his name, you read his name, you think of him, sallallahu alaihi wasallam. Peace be upon him. And 10 times the blessings and mercy of Allah and protection and so on and so forth will descend upon you and your family and your life. Sallallahu alaihi wasallam. لَقَدْ كَانَ لَكُمْ فِي رَسُولِ اللَّهِ أُسْوَةٌ حَسَنًا. There is indeed in the Messenger of Allah for you an ultimate role model, to paraphrase. For whom? Do you know who takes the Prophet as a role model? Sallallahu alayhi wasallam. It's not anyone. It's not the Islamophobe. It's not the bigot. It's not the munafiq. It's not the fasiq. Who's going to follow and want to follow and want to learn how to follow the entirety of the life of the Messenger, sallallahu alayhi wasallam? لِمَنْ كَانَ يَرْجُ اللَّهِ. For the one who's seeking Allah's pleasure. If you say, I want Allah to be happy with me, all I want is Allah's pleasure, the blueprint is very clear. The footsteps of the Prophet sallallahu alayhi wasallam. وَالْيَوْمِ الْآخِرِ. Your eyes, your sight, your perspective, your goals, your ambition, your habits are all developing towards what? Building towards what? Allah's pleasure, so that in the afterlife you have the eternal reward. Not the temporary instant gratification of this world. You're building long term. And that means as soon as your soul leaves your body, even if you're in the midst of your educational career, a job, raising a child, may Allah grant us well-being, Allahumma ameen. You are building for the akhirah. So everything you did, you're seeking the reward of the afterlife. Your eyes, your concerns on the prize of Jannah. And of course, with this as well, وَذَكَرَ اللَّهَ كَثِيرًا. Remember Allah with much remembrance. There's no deception here. Who are you behind closed doors? When you're at work, when you commute, when you're studying, when you're on campus, and other Muslims are not around or nobody is around. And Allah is watching. And Allah is your witness. You're seeking Allah's pleasure in every single goal you have in life. In every habit that you develop. Even if you say, like, I like to relax and take a break sometimes and watch something of entertainment, watch something that is halal, watch something permissible, watch something that is pleasing to Allah that you won't regret on the day of judgment, finding it in your record. May Allah protect us all in our eyes, in our ears, in our devices, online, in person. Allahumma ameen. So the one who wants to be an effective leader has to emulate and imitate the greatest leader, the standard of effective leadership, Prophet Muhammad sallallahu alayhi wasallam. Number two, the one who wants to be an effective Muslim leader has to start and always focus on, is this pleasing to Allah? How do I please Allah with everything that I'm doing? Number three, effective Muslim leadership necessitates wisdom and knowledge for every context, every situation. You can't just go to a random place and start telling people, hey, I want to give you da'wah about this thing. In fact, the person you're giving da'wah to maybe already exceeded you and they're way ahead of you. You have to know who your audience is. You have to understand their language, their customs, their culture, the things that you can address, cannot address. When you give da'wah to one person, your own family member, it's required of us to have wisdom in how to give da'wah. اُدْعُوا إِلَىٰ سَبِيلِ رَبِّكَ بِالْحِكْمَةِ وَالْمَوْعِظَةِ الْحَسَنَةِ. Call people to the way of your Lord with wisdom, command of Allah. So wisdom is also about knowing your community. What are their challenges? How can you say, I want to influence the Muslim ummah to do better as a follower of the Prophet sallallahu alaihi wasallam, as a team player who knows how to work with others, without knowing their challenges, their goals, their frustrations, the history of this particular city or community that you are dealing with? And in our own families, we all have different views on things. There are people who have difference of opinion on pizza toppings and they make it a big deal, but hopefully it doesn't break up families, as an example. There are people who have different opinions on, I don't know, sports teams, which I don't follow, but I think Mufti Abdul Wahab has a lot of opinions about. There are people who have different opinions on Apple versus Android. I'm not sure if that's still a thing, but everybody knows Apple is not the way. I'm kidding. None of them are the way, right? We need a third platform. Allahu musta'an. So when we talk about differences in families, does Allah tell us that our families all have to have the same views on everything of this world? We're not talking about Islam. Everything of this world? Of course not. And yet, silatul rahim is one of the most important things in Islam. We have to know how to live side by side in the same home with other people, with people you love, and not have enmity even when we disagree. Not, hey, we disagree, so I'm leaving the masjid, I'm going across the street, and I'm opening another masjid, splitting the community in half.
I'm not disagreeing with you, and therefore I'm just

0: leaving and never going to pray in the masjid again because I don't feel like I should pray here anymore. That's not how Muslims work. Unity is the principle that we are seeking despite our differences. And knowing that the principle of unity is so important in our times, especially, causes us to have a little more humility. As I heard from one of the most influential community members in this country, he said, I had a very certain perspective about political strategy this year. And after meeting with so many different organizations and community leaders and politicians, I was willing to put aside my desire, my strategy, so that I would go with the majority. He's like, it was so difficult. But wallahi, the unity that we need today, the unity that we are need of today, is something we cannot be lax with, especially in times like this. So the wisdom of knowing your community and their challenges. And finally, the last point that I'll share, effective Muslim leadership also entails emotional intelligence, understanding people, having empathy and compassion, and knowing when to forgive people and how. If you could imagine the people who stood on the mount at the Battle of Uhud, who disobeyed the Prophet ﷺ, caused the loss of the Ummah's battle, caused martyrdom for many Sahaba, they had to go back to Medina after that and face the community. We would think with cancel culture, there's no room for you to come back to Medina. Who do you think you are? There's no redemption for you. The Prophet ﷺ was told to forgive them. فَعْفُ عَنْهُمْ وَاسْتَغْفِرْ لَهُمْ وَشَاوِرْهُمْ فِي الْأَمْرِ And keep them involved in consultation, shura. There's a context and a time and a place to know how to forgive. When someone is experiencing remorse and genuinely feels bad about their decisions and their actions, and depending on what the issue is and how severe it is, a believer knows how to forgive as well. Yes, every case is different, so I'm not going to generalize. And we ask Allah subhanahu wa ta'ala to grant us wisdom and to make our masajid, our institutions, our Islamic centers, our seminaries welcoming to all people in the community. We ask Allah to make us the representation, the ambassadors of what it means to be welcoming and inclusive in our communities. We ask Allah subhanahu wa ta'ala to grant us husnul dhan, good assumptions of one another, good assumptions of the ummah, good assumptions of the da'wah that is out there. We ask Allah subhanahu wa ta'ala to make us amongst those who wish well for each other and pray for each other and pray for the ummah and strive for unity in many different ways and continuously seek different ways to bring the hearts together. May Allah subhanahu wa ta'ala heal our ummah and bring down His divine justice and swift mercy for our brothers and sisters in every land and every place and grant us a share of facilitating justice for others. Allahumma ameen wa salli lahum ala nabina Muhammad wa ala alihi wa sahbihi ajma'in wa salamu alaikum wa rahmatullah.
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1: The following is a recital rendered by Maulana Dilawar Baba. The recital of the Wird al-Latif, the graceful and benevolent litany, which was compiled by Imam Abdullah bin Alawi al-Haddad. The Wird is a form of dhikrullah, consisting of invocatory sayings of the Prophet, peace be upon him, which the author has holistically weaved between pertinent Quranic verses into a graceful and harmonious tapestry. Coupled with these are a number of inspirational lines provided by the author himself. Imam al-Haddad was born in the spiritual city of Tarim in the hills of Hadramaut, Yemen, in 1043 after Hijrah. Growing up in an environment where the accent was upon piety, frugality, erudition, and an uncompromising thirst for gnosis, his illustrious ancestors had for centuries produced generation after generation of great scholars, Gnostics, and summoners to the straight path of the beloved Imam was appropriately called the Mujaddid of the 12th century, and the Kutub of religious leaders during his period. The Wird al-Latif may be used for the protection from various inward and outward perils and for healing illnesses of the body, mind, soul and heart. A Wird, or plural, awrad, is a litany one chooses to recite for invocatory purposes. And the Wird al-Latif is recommended to be recited after Fajr prayer in the morning and after Maghrib prayer in the evening, but can be recited at any time of the day.
2: بسم الله الرحمن الرحيم قل هو الله أحد الله الصمد لم يلد ولم يولد ولم يكن له كفوا أحد بسم الله الرحمن الرحيم قل هو الله أحد الله الصمد لم يلد ولم يولد ولم يكن له كفوا أحد بسم الله الرحمن الرحيم قل 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

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I think this should be the Saturday social opening track. I think it feels like it sets the tone for our show this morning. Good morning. Goeiemôre and dumelang to all of our listeners tuned in to 100.4 FM. It's Saturday, the 9th of May, 2026, coinciding with the 20th of Dhul Qa'dah, 1447. I hope, inshallah, that you are doing well. If you've just woken up, I hope that you have a wonderful day ahead of you. And yes, it's our weekly gathering right here on Saturday Social. And of course, we are taking your messages via WhatsApp on 0786101112. I'd love to hear from all of you. How was your week? Anything interesting happen? And what are you up to this weekend? And how are you preparing for our incoming cold front? There's been a lot of talk about the cold front that will be hitting our shores tomorrow. Sometime, I believe. Lots of rain, colder weather coming. So how are you preparing for that? Let me know via WhatsApp on 0786101112. Coming up on Saturday Social this morning, a little bit later on, we will be speaking to Riaz Parker and getting our sports update for this week, our sports roundup for this week, and looking ahead to what's coming up in the coming weeks. And then after 8 o'clock, we will be unpacking the vision and development of Husami Primary School. We'll be speaking to Yusuf Acha as we explore the importance of values-driven curriculum and the role of teachers in shaping young minds and how the school is preparing for its next phase of growth in 2027. We've got an edition of 30 seconds coming your way at 8:30 this morning. And then just after that, Nasreen Sali Idras, who is our integrative wellness practitioner, will be joining us at about 8:45 with this week's edition of Healthy Living. She will be kicking off a brand new series titled Balancing the Feminine and Masculine Energy. Very interesting, very relevant, and of course, time appropriate. And we thank Nasreen for that. And then at about 9:15, Motormanics and Mechanics comes your way. Today, we are unpacking the hidden steering and suspension components that directly affect your safety, tire wear, alignment, and overall driving experience. If your vehicle pulls, vibrates, knocks, or feels unstable on the road, then this is the conversation for you. Then we'll also be chatting to Francois Butler, who is the Western Province Motorsport commentator, at about 9:25 for the latest on the motoring sports scene. So, as always, an interesting Motormanics and Mechanics pit stop this morning. And then in our final hours together, or rather our final 20 minutes together, we'll be celebrating youthful talent, powerful voices, and uplifting spiritual expression. We'll be speaking to Nizam Abdul ahead of the second and final evening of the 15th annual High School Nasheed competition taking place at the Artscape Opera House. But most importantly and intermittently, we'll be featuring your messages and tracks. And of course, it's another exciting and busy Saturday Social coming your way. So I'd like to encourage you to start sending through your WhatsApp messages of goodwill, birthday wishes, get well messages, congratulatory notes, messages of encouragement. If there are any events happening, send it through to me via WhatsApp on 0786101112. 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I'm interested. 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

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And if you have just joined us, assalamu alaikum, good morning, khuyamora, tumilang, molweni, how are you? How has your week been and what are you up to? Let me know via WhatsApp on 0786101112. If you have any birthday wishes or birthday messages, congratulatory messages, messages of condolences, send them through to me via WhatsApp on 0786101112. I would love to read them out right here on Radio 786. We've got a couple of messages that have come in via the WhatsApp line. Asalaamu Alaikum, how are you? I'm well, alhamdulillah. How are you? Baye Islamat to Muhammad Khan, Tuma Khrunmeyer, Rushdi Adams, Rastin Keat on his 16th birthday. And then to Faiza Benjamin, Aisha David, Talib Khanif, and Nazmi Adams. Happy birthday to you all. You must have a beautiful day, inshallah. Sulaiman Kasim and Fakhriya on their 9th wedding anniversary. May Allah grant you all the happiness and success for the future, inshallah. And to all the sick, Shifa. And this message comes from Nabawiya and Faiz of Mandalay. Yes, wonderful birthday messages and anniversary messages coming through there. Assalamu alaikum, Qadra. How are you? I'm well, alhamdulillah. I hope you are too. Hajj Maqbool and Hajj Mabroor to all the Hajjis who went to Mecca. Jamila Parker and husband. Jamila Parker Galsulka and husband Umar Badruddin Parker and wife Sakina, and then Ridwan and wife Zurina Sali. This message comes from Aisha Jaffa and the Jaffa family. And safe home and shukran, and may you all be in the protection of Allah subhanahu wa ta'ala. And salam to Tariq, who's on technical duties. Alaikum salam. Yes, it is Hajj season. Hajj season is upon us. We make dua that the Almighty subhanahu wa ta'ala grants our Hajjaj safe passage and the strength, of course, to complete the obligations and return them to us safely. And may the Almighty subhanahu wa ta'ala accept all of the efforts and the Hajj, inshallah. Continue to send your messages through to me via WhatsApp on 0786101112. I'd love to read them out. And yes, I spoke a little bit about the incoming cold front. I just saw like a news weather report as well. So when you watch the news weather reports, and they obviously like depict a cold front coming over, I always remember them like the cold fronts being shaded like blue, and then, you know, that's like they show it like moving over the land. This one had purple on it. I've never seen them color a cold front purple, and I suppose that just speaks to the intensity of the weather that we're going to be experiencing in Cape Town. So on that note, I'd like to ask you, how do you prepare for incoming inclement weather? And this is not a question that I would have asked prior to living abroad, but it's interesting how in different places you might not think that, you know, certain preparations are necessary. I lived in an area that had quite heavy snowfall during winter, whiteout blizzards kind of snowstorms, and then during like cyclone season as well, preparations had to be taken because you would have high intensity winds and lots of like rain coming through. And although, you know, a country builds its infrastructure to withstand that kind of weather, certain preparations are always necessary. And I feel like with the kind of weather we are going to be getting tomorrow, and it will continue into next week as a cold front moves over, I want to know, what are your preparations? What do you think is necessary to prepare? Let me know via WhatsApp on 0786101112. And in just a short while, we'll be speaking to Riaz Parker. We'll be getting this week's sports update. And then a little bit later on, we'll be speaking
We've got news coming your way at 8 o'clock as well as a weather report. And then we'll be taking a closer look at the current status of the Hosami Primary School with Yusuf Acha. And we'll be focusing on the grade one program, as that is the curriculum, as well as the ethos guiding the school and its preparations for 2027 admissions, as well as teacher recruitment. And then this week's edition of 30 Seconds. Okay, today, May 9th, marks National Train Day. So if that's something that you are interested in, do make sure to listen between 8:30 and 8:40. That's 8:30 and 20 to 9. And thereafter, we'll be speaking to Nisreen Saleh Idras, who is our integrative wellness practitioner, and she'll be commencing with part one of her series titled Balancing the Feminine and Masculine Energy. And that'll take us right up until about 9 o'clock. But for now, we continue to take your messages via WhatsApp on 0786101112. Send them through to me and I will happily read them out. My question again for you listeners is, what do you think is necessary if you don't do like storm preparation? What do you think is necessary for storm preparation? Let me know via WhatsApp 0786101112. And a little bit later on, I will give you my answer based on my experience of snowstorms and cyclone preparation.

Irfan Maki, reminding us that there's a Mother's Day we celebrate this weekend, tomorrow specifically. So if you did not make any preparations to honor and celebrate your mother specifically on this day, tomorrow, then you still have some time. And yeah, I know we should be honoring our moms every day, and I think most of us, many people do in our own way, but we can make tomorrow a little extra special for her. So yes, at least tomorrow you can plan some indoor activities as you celebrate your mom and all of the other women in your life who are part of you, who are moms. So you have some time to prepare for that. This is Saturday Social on Radio 786 100.4 FM. We're taking your messages via WhatsApp. 0786 10 11 12 is the number. You can send through your well wishes, your messages of congratulations or condolences. If there's anything that, if there's anybody you would like to, you know, wish well, we've got our Hajjaj who are leaving and embarking on their Hajj journeys. And of course, as always, we pray that they be granted safe passage and a safe return, inshallah. Also, traveling or starting their travels today is the South African delegation on the Sumud Flotilla. They are departing from Turkey today, inshallah. And of course, we make dua for their safe passage and victory for their efforts, inshallah. So yeah, send me your messages via WhatsApp, 0786 10 11 12. Your WhatsApps of goodwill, birthday wishes, get well messages, congratulatory notes, all that good stuff. And of course, if you are up to anything, let me know via WhatsApp, 0786 10 11 12. Besides Mother's Day being tomorrow, we also got a bit of inclement weather coming your way. And I want to know from you, what do you think, you know, is necessary for storm preparation? I think many listeners of Radio 786 know that I spent some time living abroad, and I want to share some of the things that I had to learn how to do as a Cape Townian who didn't really experience very extreme weather, alhamdulillah. So where I lived during winter, there would be a lot of quite heavy snowfall, and during the height of the winter season there would be blizzards, and whiteout blizzards specifically. And like, it literally, it's exactly what it sounds like, where there'd be all of this snow, so much snow and wind blowing that everything, you cannot see anything in front of you because it would just be white. And of course, you know, Japan is quite prone to some, to certain like natural disasters. And so something that I had to do was I had to prepare a go bag and an evacuation bag. And this is essentially a backpack that contained a change of clothing, quite like warm clothing, as well as copies of my documents, money, and then prepackaged food. So this would be like cooked food that you just sort of like heat up in hot water or in a microwave and those kinds of things. And the idea was that when an evacuation order came, that you pick up the bag and you leave. The only thing I would have had to add would have been like my passport. And so that was the preparations that had to be done. But outside of that, during cyclone season, which is during the summer, so it's either in the lead up to summer or as summer departs, you get a lot of rain, a lot of wind, and preparing for winter, there were also recommendations like, you know, making sure that your car has enough petrol in it, never letting your tank drop below half a tank of petrol, making sure that you had bottled water in the house, filling up the bathtub with water. Like most Japanese homes have like bathtubs. So you have to fill up the bathtub with water, as well as making sure that
you have bottled water in the house, as well as food that can easily be prepared should the power go out. Alhamdulillah, I never had to. I had one evacuation order in 3 years that I was there. I had two evacuation orders. One was weather related, and the other was not weather related. It was something else. But I never had to, you know, live through a natural disaster. Alhamdulillah, very fortunate in that regard. But those are the kinds of preparations that had to be done. And so when I get the news that, oh, there's this massive storm coming, my head is going with a checklist. Oh, you've got to make sure that there's bottled water in the house. You have to make sure that all the lights are charged in case the electricity goes out, and make sure that there's petrol in the car, make sure that there's food that's easy to prepare, etc., etc. So I'm curious, you know, if you get this kind of news, how would you prepare for a storm? Or how would you prepare for evacuation if it was something that needed to be done? Let me know via WhatsApp 0786 10 11 12. So many people, we get quite a few messages like via the WhatsApp line and then also to my personal number, people asking me to share some of my experience of living abroad. So I hope that satisfies that for you. But yeah, continue to send me your messages via WhatsApp on 0786 10 11 12. There's still a lot more to come right here on Saturday Social on 100.4 FM.

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0: It's Saturday Social on Radio 786 100.4 FM, and things are really getting going right here. It's 20 to 8, which means it's time for our sports roundup slash update with Riaz Parker. Assalamu alaikum, Riaz.
1: Wa alaikum salam wa rahmatullahi wa barakatuh. How are you doing this morning?
0: I'm very well, alhamdulillah. How are you?
1: Well, a bit cold. It's getting a bit cold nowadays.
0: It is. We've had lovely weather this weekend, alhamdulillah, but there's definitely been that chill in the air, like in the mornings and in the evenings. So, yeah, we're definitely heading closer and closer and closer to winter.
1: Especially this weekend, apparently, it's going to be very, very hectic. So, I hope everybody stays safe and stays inside and stays warm.
0: Inshallah.
1: Because the storm is coming.
0: Yes, it is. It really, really is. And, of course, you know, there's probably, besides Mother's Day, keeping people occupied tomorrow, Riaz, I hope you've made your preparations. There's, of course, probably lots of sports happening tomorrow and this upcoming week that will also keep people indoors and occupied and, you know, off the streets and out of the inclement weather. What's going on in the world of sports?
1: Of course. First of all, Mother's Day is more important than the sports. So
0: yes,
1: make sure that everybody is sorted and wish mommy happy Mother's Day. And you do things with your mother first. And then you can come back and watch sport after. we can start off in the world of cricket. And, of course, the IPL is still going. The IPL is just always on. It's something that's, I guess, reliable nowadays, and you can just come home in the afternoon and the IPL will be on TV, so you can watch it. But there was match 47 this week, that was on Monday, and the South Africans are doing really, really well in the IPL as well, so that's good to see. But Ryan Riggleton and Rohit Sharma were in very, very good form for the Mumbai Indians, and they took them to a commanding 6-wicket win over the Lucknow Super Giants. Riggleton scored an amazing 83 from just 32 balls, and Rohit Sharma, he 84-44 as the home side's openers made very, very light work of LSG's 228-5. They scored 229-4 to complete the victory with 8 balls to spare. There's a lot of very, very high scores in the IPL. They are getting chased down. So, like, a lot of the scores that are over 200 are getting chased down nowadays in the IPL. So, I wonder if that's something that we can look ahead and we can see it happening in international cricket as well. But I think it may have something to do with the pitches too. So, we'll see how that goes in the future. There's obviously a T20 World Cup coming up as well. On the women's side of things, so it'll be very interesting to see how the batsmen take control of the game even more in that regard. But then on Tuesday night, the Chennai Super Kings, they dominated the Delhi Capitals. They recorded a very thumping 8-wicket victory. The Sanju Samson, the wicketkeeper batsman, he scored 87 of 52 to ensure that after a few jitters, the men in yellow came home with a victory in the end. They reeled in a very modest target of 156 that was made by the hosts, and they won it with ease there at the end of it from brilliant innings from Sanju Samson. And then, like I said, the South Africans are doing really, really well. Andy Clarkson, he top scored for the Sunrisers, and he claimed the orange cap as the highest run scorer as the Sunrisers hammered Punjab by 33 runs. That was on Wednesday. The Sunrisers scored 235 for 4, and I just said that the 200 was gettable nowadays, but it was way beyond the Punjab Kings on Wednesday, as they just scored 202, which is still a high score, for 7 in reply. And after a brilliant century from the Australian youngster Cooper Connolly, he finished 107 off 59 balls, but it wasn't enough to see his side through, unfortunately. On Thursday, Mitchell Marsh and Prince Yadav's starred for the bottom of the table, Lucknow Super Giants, as they stunned the Royal Challengers Bengaluru by picking up a 9-run win through DLS as well. So it was raining. That was on Thursday. Marsh struck a very, very good century, slamming 9 sixes and 9 fours to his 56 ball 111 to power his team 209 for 3. They batted first, which ended up setting RCB 213 to win on the Duckworth Lewis method after a couple of rain delays. But the RCB could not get to it. Unfortunately, they finished just short on 203.46. So a really, really good win there for LSG. And then, of course, last night, the Kiwi Finn Allen, he finally got off to a good start for his team KKR, and he smashed a magnificent century for them to get them to an 8-wicket win over Delhi Capitals. It was KKR's fourth consecutive win after picking up just 1 point in their first 6 games, and that single point was only because of a rained out match. So they're on a roll at the moment, and Delhi, by contrast, are sinking in the table with just 8 points. They've won just 2 games at home out of 10 since last year, and never won batting first. So they're on a bit of a downward spiral at the moment. And looking at the fixtures for this weekend today, the Rajasthan Royals will be taking on Gujarat Titans. That's at 4 p.m. this afternoon. And tomorrow there's 2 games being played. Chennai will take on Lucknow, and the Royal Challengers Bengaluru will take on Mumbai Indians. That's a massive game. That's at 4. And then Monday sees Punjab Kings take on the Delhi Capitals. So lots of cricket to look forward to in the IPL, moving on into the week as well. So if you are inside, just not too big to watch, don't worry about it. There's also some international cricket that is going to be played on this weekend. The England women are taking on New Zealand women in an ODI series, and the first one starts tomorrow at 12 o'clock. So that's going to be interesting to see. England and New Zealand, two of the very, very good teams in national cricket in the women's side of the game, and it's going to be very, very competitive, I'm sure, as they take each other on. I think it's in England, if I'm not mistaken. So it's going to be a very, very interesting series. They are playing 3 ODIs and 3 T20s as well. It's going to be good to see how they get on in that series. Moving on to football now, and of course there was lots of PSL that happened this week. On Wednesday there were a couple of games being played. Richards Bay played at Polokwane City. That ended up in a 0-0 draw. In fact, most of these games, 5 out of 6 games were all draws. Marumoga Lions played out to a 1-1 draw against AS Galaxy. There was also a 1-1 draw for Golden Arrows against AmaZulu, and for Mamelodi Sundowns against Kaizer Chiefs as well. But the only side to win was Singapore United. They beat Chippa United 3-1. Those were the Wednesday results. There's also a game last night between Cinderbosch FC and Durban City, and that also played out to a 0-0 draw. So lots of draws this weekend in the PSL so far. We'll see what happens in today's games. Today's games see the Golden Arrows, they host Polokwane City. That's at 3. Richards Bay go to Murumuga Lance, and Albert College, they host AmaZulu, with Chippa United going to TS Galaxy. Those games all at 3 p.m. At 5:30, Mamelodi Sundowns will be taking on Siwelele. And at 8 o'clock this evening, Makesi FC will be hosting Orlando Pirates. Tomorrow there's just one game, as Kaizer Chiefs go to Singapore United. That's at 5:30, and there is a midweek game which sees TS Galaxy host Mamelodi Sundowns. So Sundowns playing quite a few games in this week, and it's going to be interesting because they currently lead. They lead the way by 3 points against Orlando Pirates. So with a game extra. So Orlando Pirates have a game in hand and are 3 points behind. So it's going to be interesting to see if Orlando Pirates can claw their way back to the top of the log there. It's a two-way race for the title at the moment, with a couple of games left.

There's a massive game to kick off the weekend at 1:30. Liverpool will be hosting Chelsea. That's at the Anfield, so it's going to be difficult for Chelsea, who are on a very, very bad run of form at the moment. Then at 4 p.m., there's a couple of games being played. Bournemouth travel to Fulham. Sunderland will be hosting Manchester United, and Brighton will be hosting Wolves. Manchester United all but confirmed their Champions League spot last week. They are third, and they will be staying third probably. But Sunderland are flying high. One of the only teams not to be relegated after coming up the season before. So they'll be hoping to kind of put down a statement against the Red Devils. The evening game today sees Manchester City hosting Brentford, a massive game for Manchester City as well. If they want to stay in the title race, they lost points on Monday against Everton. They drew 3-3. And that's a massive knock to the title charge. So they'll be hoping to set things right here and beat Brentford at 6:30 this afternoon, this evening. Tomorrow, there are three games at 3. Newcastle go to Nottingham Forest. Palace will be hosting Everton, and Burnley host Villa. And then the game at 5:30 tomorrow afternoon will be the other team in the title race, Arsenal. They'll be going to West Ham. It's a London derby. West Ham looking to stay in the league. They are currently in the relegation places, so they will have lots to fight for. But Arsenal, of course, they just need to win every game year on out, and they will win the league. The next three games, if they win all, they will be winning the league. So it's pretty simple for Arsenal. But it's going to be difficult against the London Rivals in West Ham. There's also a Monday night football game that's at 9 p.m. and it sees Tottenham hosting Leeds United. Tottenham also in the relegation worries. So they will need to win to keep themselves out of the relegation battle. There's also a Wednesday night game also at 9. Manchester City will be playing their game in hand, and that's against Crystal Palace. So a massive week for the top and the bottom of the table there. There was also the UEFA Champions League semi-finals this week. Massive week in Europe for those games. And it saw Arsenal beating Atletico Madrid 1-0 on Tuesday, which put them through to the final. And Bayern drew only 1-1 against PSG, which means that PSG won 6-5 on aggregate and put them through to the final. So in the final of the UEFA Champions League, we will see PSG against Arsenal. It's going to be a massive game and a great game to watch. So keep your eyes open for that. In the Europa League, Nottingham Forest unfortunately couldn't make their dream come true. Aston Villa beating them 4-0, going through to the final. And also Freiburg beating Braga 3-1, 4-3 on aggregate. So two great semi-finals there. So Freiburg against Aston Villa will be your final of the Europa League. Then moving on to the Formula One, as the teenager Kimi Antonelli extended his lead in the Drivers' Championship with a historic victory for Mercedes ahead of McLaren world champion Lando Norris in a dramatic Grand Prix on Sunday. The 19-year-old Italian became the first F1 driver to claim his first three wins in a row from his first three pole positions after winning in China and Japan. This will be his third one in Miami. So really, really good driving from the teenager, and he's doing really well at the moment, extending his lead at the top of the Formula One Championship. And it's really interesting to see. The Mercedes still seem like the best car, but McLaren are making huge steps forward, and we'll see what happens at the next race. But yeah, it's going to be interesting to see if George Russell, who's the other Mercedes, can come through and do anything about his 19-year-old counterpart. Finally, we move on to rugby, of course. And the Stormers played yesterday, and an 18-minute penalty try snatched the Stormers a 58-all draw against Ulster. That was in Belfast. They still haven't won in Belfast in the last three meetings. That might have been a bit different if they didn't get that penalty try in the last minutes of that game. Penalty try was awarded by the referee because there was a clear high tackle and head contact on Stormers winger Leighton Sass. And as he tried to force his way over the line, so he basically stopped a try with an illegal activity. And that penalty try was given there. Storm is getting really, really lucky there to get a point after the game. As, like I said, they've lost two of the previous games in the Belfast before. The other game that happened last night, Glasgow Warriors beating Cardiff City 40-17. And the games today, especially the South African teams that are in action, at 1:45, the Bulls will be hosting Zebra. At 4, the Sharks are hosting Ben.

0: Everton Rugby, and at 6:30 the Lions will be going to Leinster. So Lions are the only other team playing away today, and they'll be going to Leinster at 6:30 this afternoon. Looking at the United Rugby Championship, it's all to play for, lots to play for still, and there's only a couple of games left before the playoffs. So it's going to be interesting to see how the teams get on in terms of which other teams are able to get those playoff spots. The Stormers are doing really well, even with a draw and not having won this weekend. They still are doing really, really well. The Bulls as well, of course. But I think the Lions and the Sharks will have to play really well to get there eventually in terms of the playoff places. So, yeah, lots to look forward to in rugby, in cricket, in football. There's also golf on this weekend if you're interested in that. There's UFC on this weekend as well if you enjoy those types of things. But, if you don't have to go outside this weekend, please stay indoors, spend time with your mommy, and, maybe make breakfast, you know, do all the key things for your mother that she would do for you. Do it for her, and make sure you spend some time with her as well. Stukot, are you staying in this weekend, I hope?
1: Yes.
0: Doing anything extravagant?
1: Yes, there is nothing that can convince me to leave the house during inclement weather. I will be staying at home. It's warm, hopefully, and safe. But of course, we do spare thought for those who are not in that same position, Riaz. But
0: yes,
1: yeah, I'm definitely staying home. Going to spend some time with my mom. Maybe indulge in a little Formula One since it's, you know, I did make this commitment. I made this commitment on air. So, you know, I gotta watch
0: are
1: the
0: you
1: fast cars.
0: On it now?
1: I can't backtrack. Gotta figure out the Mario Kartness of it all. So, so might spend a little time doing that, seeing as the races are happening for this month of May. I know that they took a break. So maybe I can catch some live races instead of watching back on previous ones.
0: You know, it's the thought that counts. So that's good at least.
1: You're taking on more studies.
0: I appreciate it nonetheless.
1: of course, Riaz. I hope that you don't have plans outside of the house this weekend.
0: I am pretty much like you in that I also do not like going outside during inclement weather. So, no, I won't be making any plans either. I'll be staying at home as well. Hopefully, if I don't need to go outside, then there's no need to go outside. There seems to be sun peeking through at the moment. So maybe today will be the day where, for a bit, I will go and see what the outside has to offer. But other than that, I'll be staying safe as well. And inshallah, enjoy the Mother's Day. And
1: shukran
0: so much for having me. I will speak to you guys next week, inshallah. Assalamu alaikum wa rahmatullahi wa barakatuh.
1: Wa alaikum salam wa rahmatullahi wa barakatuh. That was Riaz Parker with our sports update for this week. As you heard there, lots to keep you occupied and busy. Yeah, boredom is not something that you will be encountering, at least not this weekend. And it is now 1 minute to 8 o'clock. Time now for the news. 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
2: Assalamu alaikum and good morning. I am Rukaya Siriya. The Israeli genocidal war machine persists with its campaign of murder and destruction in Gaza. The Palestinian civil defense spokesperson Mahmoud Bassel says at least 9 people were injured when the occupation military destroyed a home in the Al-Shati area west of Gaza City. The aggression damaged dozens of neighboring houses and buildings and caused fires to break out. He called on the international community, human rights organizations and mediators to intervene urgently to protect civilians in the besieged Gaza Strip. Hundreds of thousands of people in Gaza have been forced to live in tents and makeshift shelters due to the Israeli entity's deliberate and widespread destruction as it wages genocide on them. The Constitutional Court ruling on Parliament's handling of the Palapala inquiry report may have several repercussions. Political analyst Professor Nsikelelo Breakfast says that President Cyril Ramaphosa's reputation already took a knock when the Palapala robbery first came to light. But the question also points to how the ANC will respond to the ruling, especially in an election year. The Apex Court found that Parliament was wrong in rejecting the Section 89 panel report, which found that President Ramaphosa has a case to answer on the robbery at his game farm and why it was kept quiet. Political analyst Professor Nsikelelo Breakfast.
3: The president is the embodiment of the country, is the embodiment of Section 89 says that the president must uphold the constitution and defend it. So there are those issues. Is this a credible person then to uphold the constitution? But also, remember the ANC is approaching the upcoming local government elections. So they're also going to have their own discussion whether can they keep a person like that to be the image of the party. And interestingly, not long ago, I think last year or towards the end of last year, he wanted to quit. So I think that debate will be brought up again.
2: Political analyst Professor Nsikelelo Breakfast. Meanwhile, 4 other bodies also face scrutiny following the Constitutional Court's ruling. These include the Office of the Public Protector, the South African Reserve Bank, the National Prosecuting Authority, NPA, and the South African Revenue Service. Political analyst Lukanyo Nguni says that these bodies all stand accused of abdicating their responsibilities in the Palapala saga. This as they all dealt with the matter and found no wrongdoing on the part of the president in their investigations. South Africa has responded to Ghana's request for an African Union debate on alleged xenophobic attacks. The debate is expected at the AU Mid-Year Coordination Summit in Cairo next month. Pretoria says Ghana's move to escalate the issue to the AU is regrettable. South Africa insists it remains committed to pan-Africanism, dialogue and diplomacy. International Relations Minister Ronald Lamola says that government has acted swiftly after recent incidents involving immigrants in the country. He says that law enforcement agencies were instructed to protect all residents and visitors. President Cyril Ramaphosa also strongly condemned the violence during Freedom Day commemorations last month. During that speech, the president warned against allowing migration concerns to fuel xenophobia. Meanwhile, Lamola also engaged with his Ghanaian and Nigerian counterparts to provide clarity on the situation in South Africa. Government says that there is no credible evidence that Ghanaian or Nigerian nationals were killed. South Africa has cautioned against fake videos and misinformation on social media. While anti-foreign national sentiments have escalated recently, South Africa has confirmed that it hosts nearly 3 million migrants, most of whom hail from this continent. South Africa says it is reviewing its migration policy through a new white paper. It has also strengthened border management and deported undocumented migrants. Western Cape Police Management has welcomed the arrest of 34 suspects in Fahisral in Athlone. They were made during a high-density police operation on Thursday. Police say the operation followed an increase in criminal activity in the area. Four of the suspects are linked to a murder committed in April. They were tracked down and arrested during targeted police actions. During foot patrols, residents pointed out a suspect fleeing towards an open field. Officers gave chase and arrested an 18-year-old man. He was found trying to hide a 9mm pistol and 34 rounds of ammunition. He faces related charges. The top story on Radio 786 at this hour. The Israeli genocidal war machine persists with its campaign of murder and destruction in Gaza. The Palestinian civil defense spokesperson Mahmoud Bassel says at least 9 people were injured when the occupation military destroyed a home in the Al-Shati area west of Gaza City. The aggression damaged dozens of neighboring houses and buildings and caused fires to break out. That's the news for now. More news on Radio 786 at 12 o'clock.
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2: In Cape Town and its suburbs today, a mostly cloudy day is expected with a northwesterly wind reaching speeds of up to 24 kilometres per hour. Temperatures should range between 11 and 18 degrees.
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0: صدق الله العظيم.
1: Time now for the janazah updates. It is the janazah of Haj Ismail Davids, also known as Butamaili, who was a part-time presenter here on Radio 786. The address is number 11 Daffodil Crescent, Balhar. The time of janazah is at 10:30 this morning. Salatul janazah will be performed at the Awal Masjid in Balhar, and the Kabristan is still to be confirmed. For more information, you can contact Waleed Davids on 084-055-7648. That's Waleed Davids on 084-055-7648 or Nazim Davids on 071-492-4135. That's Nazim Davids on 071-492-4135. For more information regarding the janazah of Haj Ismail Davids, also known as Butamaili, who was a part-time presenter on Radio 786, the address is number 11 Daffodil Crescent, Balhar. The time of janazah is at 10:30 this morning.

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10: 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And if you have just joined us, assalamu alaikum, good morning, khoyamora, dumilang, mulweni. I hope you are doing well on this wonderful Saturday morning. We've got lots of sun, sunshine outside. It seems a little foggy, but it's not ice cold. It's not wet. And it looks like we have a beautiful day ahead of us. We continue with our program this morning. We have on the line with us Yusuf Acha, and we are speaking about Husami Primary School, a 2026 update. We'll be touching on the curriculum, ethos, and building the right foundation. We focus on the current progress and direction of the school as it continues developing its foundation phase program, and joining us to unpack the current grade one status in 2026, the curriculum being implemented and the ethos shaping the school environment, as well as preparations for future growth, including teacher recruitment for 2027. We'll also explore what kind of educational culture and the school hopes to establish as it prepares to expand into grade 1 and 2 admissions next year. On the line with us is Yusuf Acha. Assalamu alaikum, Yusuf, and welcome to Radio 786.
11: Wa alaikum salam wa rahmatullahi wa barakatuh. Once again, I'd like to express my deep felt sense of appreciation and gratitude on behalf of our chairman, Asif Bab, and the board of trustees in Exco Wusami Masjid, in terms of affording us the time, airtime to this present our situation regarding the Wusami Islamic Primary School. We are indebted to Radio 76 and wish you well in all your future endeavors. Jazakallah for giving us a few minutes of your very precious time. Thank you.
10: It's an absolute pleasure to have you here and engage in this discussion this morning, Yusuf. So just very quickly, for those who are not aware, tell us a little bit about Wusami Islamic Primary School.
11: Sure. Okay. This Wusami Islamic Primary School has been a long set of aspiration of the pioneers of Wusami Masjid. And alhamdulillah, this has come to its realization, fruition the last year when we sat down together, Mr. Asif Babu and myself, and the entire board and the Exco Wusami Masjid. And we really placed forward our sense of understanding how important it is for us to establish our own school at Wusami Masjid. And alhamdulillah, we did a lot of preparation work in the year 2025. We managed to, you know, get our community on board, the Exco, the Board of Trustees of Wusami, and, you know, general well-wishers and people that potential sponsors to understand the vision that we have established Islamic school in the heart of Craven B in the sense of Ravensmead LCs. Because we all understand that, you know, many of our Islamic schools are very much on the southern suburbs, you know, the periphery of the southern suburbs, Prague, going in that direction. And there was no established, you know, Islamic primary or high school in the northern suburbs, apart from the one in Kraaifontein. So we put our minds and heart and soul together, and together, alhamdulillah, we, on January 14th of 2026, we officially opened our grade 1 class here at Wusami Masjid. Now, when I say Wusami Masjid, it's based in York Road and Wusami Road, but in terms of its premises, it's directly opposite the Masjid. We occupying one classroom of the Educare Center. Mm-hmm. So we've got 12 learners and a qualified and a very dedicated and a very committed teacher, Teacher Mahmouda Abrahams. In terms of the curriculum, we implement the national curriculum of South Africa. Mm-hmm. But aligned with the curriculum, we give a very strong Islamic emphasis, Islamic ethos and philosophy. So in essence, the culture of the school would be very much in terms of Islamic, but we ensure that, you know, all the expectations of the curriculum is in terms of its standards and expectations of the Western Cape Education Department. The school is registered with the Western Cape Education Department. We have visits and audits from the Western Cape Education Department, you know, in terms of the standards and ensuring that we comply and follow the expectation to meet, you know, the general criteria for any school, to ensure that, you know, that we, our teaching standards, our methodology, the school curriculum in terms of, you know, the overall understanding of the school in terms of achieving academic excellence is expected from the Western Cape Education Department. I think on this, you know, score, I must, you know, as a principal of the school, alhamdulillah, we have a very dedicated team of teachers. Mm-hmm. Our teacher, Mahmouda, is SAIS qualified. She has been, you know, a teacher in the classroom for the last year or two at Tafala, and I had the pleasure of listening to her lessons, and I took an informed decision that she would make a huge contribution. As a young teacher, she's very dynamic, mm-hmm. very mm-hmm. enthusiastic, and has an excellent rapport with the children. So that's from the academic. She teaches the English and the mathematics and the life skills and Afrikaans. So that's the academic frame as far as the school is concerned. Mm-hmm. Then, like I did mention, that school has a very strong Islamic culture and philosophy and ethos. So we have a segment of the school day that's, you know, designated solely for Islamic studies. So in this case, we have a qualified Islamic studies teacher, Mualima Fatima. Mm-hmm. She teaches the Islamic studies. And mind you, in the period of time that, you know, we can see a good sense of balance between the academic and the Islamic. Over and above this, you know, we realize the importance of technology within the curriculum of Hussami Islamic Primary School. So we then enlisted, support and the teaching expertise from a teacher called Ms. Nasreen Feki. She is our secretary, administrator, and robotics teacher. Now, when the children go for robotics, it holds a different dimension because they're in a very close unit with a teacher giving them individual attention. So, alhamdulillah, the child from, I would say, anything from 7:50 in the morning, mm-hmm. right till 1:30 dismissal time, the child has a very balanced, educational system. The environment is absolutely safe. It's a very conducive mm-hmm. environment for teaching and learning standards. And I think we place a huge emphasis and a very high premium in ensuring that we have a school that's conducive for teaching and learning. The discipline is excellent.
10: Alhamdulillah.
11: And I think if I look at the school as, though I've been teaching at many other schools and holding principalship, this is something very peculiar in the sense that it's got a very strong family spirit. Just three teachers, myself and the chairman, Mr. Asif Bapu. Obviously, we have a huge support from the Board of Trustees, the ex officio organization. So that makes, things very much compatible and palatable too in terms of for us ensuring that we achieve the vision and mission statement of the school, inshallah. That's my final introduction. I hope I've given some substantial information to our listeners
10: yes.
11: in terms of where we are with Hussami Islamic Primary School.
10: Of course, you've even answered, some of the questions that I had for you. But in that regard, it's been a couple of months now since the grade one program started. I believe that term one is completed already.
11: That's
10: and
11: correct.
10: The kids are in term two. So how has the grade one program been progressing this year? And have there been some encouraging signs or milestones that you have seen from the learners during this last term or the school term and during this foundational phase?
11: Yeah, no, sure. That's a very interesting question, and I'd like to give some elaboration. In terms of the academic stand, alhamdulillah, we've got 12 learners in the grade one class, mm-hmm. and learners of mixed abilities, and we also have learners of different ethnicity, which make the school a good sense of diversity, and the classroom itself, just 12 learners and a teacher, okay? So those knit framework for relationship between the teacher and the learners. The academic standards is extremely high. Expectations are very high.
10: Mm-hmm.
11: Some learners have excelled exceptionally well. But obviously, there are areas that we need to work on with some learners that may not have had a very structured, formal preschooling prior to coming to grade one. So those are the challenges that we have. So alhamdulillah, we are closing the bridge slowly but progressively. We have constructive engagement with our parents on, I would say, almost a day-to-day basis. We had our parents meeting. It was a teacher consultation, a learner consultation program. We had it in our school hall, masjid hall, called school hall as well. On that evening, each teacher, the Islamic studies teacher, teacher Mahmouda from the academic side, and our teacher Nasreen, the robotic, each one had a consultation with the parent and the others to ensure that, that the child attention is given focus at the same time class of the unit. So alhamdulillah, I am, as a principal of school, I would say that I'm very content with what has been achieved in the first term, knowing firstly that this is a school that has just been established.
10: Mm-hmm.
11: Children are coming from different ethnicity backgrounds and children come from different grade schools. Alhamdulillah, we need to realize the team and we do understand. We went through the assessment standards, we went through each of the schedules and we pinpointed it for focus per learner, per class.
10: Mm-hmm.
11: The same was applied to the Islamic studies as well, that I sat with the Islamic studies teacher and we went through the schedule, these facets of the Islamic studies curriculum as well. It's a very structured curriculum. It's not just going in there and just teaching what you feel should be taught for the day. A set of curriculum, I go through them. We have Quran, Fiqh, we have Hadith, we have some aspects of the history and many other aspects. Children learn the short surahs and the Ibn of Qasida in between, many in the Islamic studies. And during the course of the week as well, I take the boys for Salah during the whole time. You know, it may be just once or twice a week, because it encroaches on the Islamic studies program as well. They're all 6, 7 years of age, so at least that way they understand the environment of the masjid and the ethics and the etiquette that need to be, you know, applied when going into the masjid. Alhamdulillah, the community and the jama'ah receives them very, very warmly. And I also encourage the learners to stand up, to meet the imam, to meet the, you know, the senior members of the community. The school as a hub of the community. That's essentially important, that I think heads of institution must never walk in isolation. If we become insular, then we lose the track and trends of what a community has expectation. So in that respect, alhamdulillah, we've got that. In terms of the robotics teacher, she's a highly qualified person. She is our school secretary. She's a robotics teacher. She also teaches the educare as well. She's also a substitute teacher. In the event of teacher absenteeism, she can very well and suitably fit into Islamic studies or in the academics as well. And that has been manifest in this week when our teacher was in Balham, that she fitted exceptionally well. And I, as a principal, if there's any area that I can fit in, I can just manage a bit of physical exercise, a bit of coaching, etc., and the physical training which had been done in the course of the week. So at no point in time, even if a teacher is absent, we ensure that the children will still have a very constructive and productive day at Husami Islamic Primary School. And, you know, as a school, they just started. I think, you know, we are moving in a step in a very positive and right direction. We take it, you know, in step by step, baby steps, but alhamdulillah, we have the support of the parents. We rely on the fee structure where the parents have to pay the fees on a regular basis. And so then we have a parent chat group and where parents can express themselves freely. We allow for engagement either on an individual basis with parents, or they can place a notification on the parent chat group. So I think that builds a school. You know, if we lack the transparency and accountability and communication on a day-to-day basis, then we find that we will distance ourselves from the parent component of the school. So it's important that we work as a team. So term one, I would put a huge tick in terms of overall performance of the learners and the teachers as well.
10: Alhamdulillah. You know, it's always good to know and to hear that the school and the students are meeting the expectations, or that they're doing well in the curriculum. And I suppose also, you know, for you guys as the board or the trustees and yourself as a principal, you know, is having confidence in that your staff is able to, you know, that they complement each other, that they work well, that they can step into roles. You know, it lays a foundation for a successful progression of the school and a successful integration of the school into the community, you know, as well. So I want to touch on the ethos and the principles that form the backbone of Husami Primary School. You know, many parents today naturally, you know, are concerned about children losing important values very early on. You know, children spend a lot of time during the very influential years within a schooling environment, and there's curriculum education that is taught, but there's a secondary education, the social education that also happens within this space. So what ethos and principles form the backbone of Husami Primary School? And, you know, and how does it contribute to the overall education philosophy?
11: Yeah, sure. I would like to just touch on, I like that question about, you know, the social education. I think that's paramount at all schools. And alhamdulillah, you know, in terms of my day-to-day briefing with each of the three educators, the Islamic studies teacher, teacher Mahmouda from the academics, and the robotics teacher, we ensure that, you know, that our vision is action in the class. We just, the Husami Islamic Primary School is very much, you know, child-centered, value-centered, in terms that our children develop a good sense of character, qualities of respect, honesty, integrity, sincerity, love for each another, respect, and empathy. It's built within them that we teach the children the Islamic studies. Exemplify what I'm saying in terms of it's value centered. Month of Ramadan, you know, just to, you know, ensure that we harness the system of empathy and compassion for those who are needy. within our community and beyond our community of KMB. So what we had done is that we brought the children, you know, into the administration area with the teachers, and we collected some money, and we as the teachers and the children themselves, you know, we bought groceries, and we made fitra parcels with the children. Okay, so each child, so whilst making the fitra parcel, they're also doing, you know, mathematics by counting the number of items that should go pay bag. Okay, and this way we gave the talk to the children in terms of empathy, that we have this today and others out there don't have anything for the day of Eid. So let's we as a team, the teachers, myself, the chairman, and you know, the learners especially, make a contribution towards ensuring a sense and a conceptual understanding of what empathy is and what compassion for others should be. So alhamdulillah, we made the parcel. Each parcel was then named per learner. Okay. For example, Akifa, her name appeared, and then Asad, Ali, or whatever it was. Okay. So each child had their fitra parcels in their possession. Now, we told them, okay, now we will then take this fitra parcels and we'll hand it to a very dysfunctional part of our community in the Western Cape. So I then took it to my former school where I was principal of the Leadership College. Okay, I was there for many years, 8 years. So I know, you know, in terms of those are children that are very, very much in need. So together with the representation of learners and wife Firoza was with me, we took the fitra parcels with some learners, and we handed it to the school in Manenberg and in Primrose Park. Alhamdulillah, you know, that way, that, and we took photographs as well. That way the children came to understand how important is the understanding of sharing and giving to others and not just being recipients of life. Mm-hmm. So that those are some of the things that we build. And that's one aspect. The next aspect that I've, you know, we place a lot of emphasis is to show condolence and sympathy for someone that passes away in the community. So I think we just about opened the school in the first month or two. We lost a member of our community, a very senior person in our community, Ms. Akbar Parkham. Allah bless him, Jannah al-Firdaus. And yet again, so we took the learners together, myself and the teachings, and I took the principal of the EduCare, Mr. Mumtaz Babu, to show the children that, listen, we also need to express condolence. So we made a dua and I gave a small talk about, you know, ensuring that if there's a janaza in the community, we should go there and recite and give support for the family. So those are, you know, those are things that it goes beyond the normal curriculum.
10: Yes.
11: So whilst it doesn't manifest itself in the written curriculum. So those are the aspects that, you know, you help build a system of culture and philosophy of a school, that this school, Wasam Islamic Primary School, is known for taking children to, you know, to a dysfunctional community. It's known for taking children, if this is a janaza in the community, if there's someone that's not well, it may not be possible for us to take the children to the hospital because they're still young, six, seven years of age. But we bring to the attention that so-and-so is sick, and the janaza, I mean, an announcement is made in the masjid as well. And the dua is then made by the mu'allima or teacher Mahmuda in terms of those aspects. So we keep the children well abreast of information, of things that are happening within the community. And some of them attend the Jummah, so they know, you know, we have a weekly Jummah announcement in terms of those who are passed on and those who need the duas for ailments or sickness in the community. Mm-hmm. So that what we're building is an ecosystem of, you know, the school, the masjid, the madrasa, the general hub of the community should be Islamic Primary School. That's how, you know, we build a foundation system of a school, and we wish to take this further, inshallah.
10: Inshallah. Now, we're very quickly coming to the end of our time together, but I'd like to look ahead, Yusuf, to 2027. Sure. Of course, you know, the current students in grade one will need to go to grade two, and that will then, of course, free up, you know, grade one again for the new intake of students, alhamdulillah. So what preparations are currently underway behind the scenes? And in that regard, teacher recruitment is, of course, another very important focus for you. So what kind of educators are you hoping to attract to Husami Primary School?
11: Now, in terms of the prep work, what we had done in 2025 in terms of, you know, ensuring that we launch our school on 14th of January 2027, we basically are essentially replicating what we had done in 2025 for 2026. Alhamdulillah, you know, our chairman, Sasi Babu, and myself, we interact on a day-to-day basis in terms of what should be done, what we have, you know, tick points, etc. So currently, alhamdulillah, I am busy with the applications for 2027. And it's still very early days, but I have 6 registered learners already for 2020, and that's for grade 1.
10: Okay.
11: Our current grade 1 of 2026 will, inshallah, they will move to progress, I would say, to 2027 grade 2, the 12 learners together. So that leaves us with, currently we just have 6, but I'm sure we will, you know, we wish to not to go beyond the, you know, the figure of about 16 or 17, or maximum 20 per learners. So, alhamdulillah, we've done that preparation work. The applications are still open for 2027 for grade 1. In terms of teacher recruitment, we have made the announcement. We have a Husami Masjid notice where we place forward our, you know, advert for a teacher. And I think one of the essential criteria that I would like to outline here is, firstly, the teacher must be qualified with a minimum BA degree with some levels of experience, and has to be compulsory, must be SAIS qualified. I mean, SAIS qualified means meet the criteria of South African Council of Educators. Because if we don't have that teacher in the classroom, then it makes it very difficult in terms of our overall, assessment of the institution in terms of where we wish to take the school. So from the very, very outset, alhamdulillah, we have Teacher Mahmouda who says qualified. And I would like to also add just one point is that, in terms of the school where it is, we also place a huge emphasis on professional development to ensure that our teachers go beyond the scope of this teaching and try and get as much, knowledge of education. There's regular meetings with Western Cape Education Department, which Teacher Mahmouda, attends on, I would say, weekly basis, whether it's online or face-to-face interaction. We had a first aid course for all the teachers. Alhamdulillah, all teachers are now qualified, Teacher Maulima, Teacher Mahmouda, and Teacher Nasreen. So they're all first aid respondents in the event of any emergency at school or beyond. They are on. We also take that by the way. I should not lose this point, is that we always believe that teaching and learning goes beyond the scope of the classroom. We also took the children out to the Science Observatory in Science Center Education Center. Throughout the month of April, and we then took them for a nice picnic ball game at Urban Park. So that was very enjoyable. So those are things that actually build, the relationship between teachers and parents, etc. So coming back to the point, alhamdulillah, we're well on course in terms of prep for our grade 1 for next year. We are looking out for we have placed forward advertisement for 2027 teacher recruitment. And I'm meeting someone on Monday. Inshallah, we'll take a step. We are not hastily in terms of filling the post. We look at all the criteria and see which teacher best meets our personal and our expectation. Last year, we had quite a number of applications. We had to do a screening of the application. We had to do a shortlisting. And then we had 3 that we interviewed. Out of the 3, Teacher Mahmouda qualified in terms of our expectation.
10: Mm-hmm.
11: The same process will implement itself for 2027 as well.
10: Mm-hmm.
11: And we've placed forward an order for furniture and desks for 2027. We have a limitation in terms of space, but alhamdulillah, we also have, where the school is currently based, it's at the education center with just 1 classroom. The remainder of the block is used for the year 4 to 5, 3 to 4, and the grade R. So our grade R at Usami Educare is our feeder. Our grade 1, grade R is our feeder to our grade 1 for 2027. And some of them who applied for 2027 are coming from within our system. So, when at my interview with the parents, and they said, no, they're very happy with what's taking place at UK, and they expect the same, if not, standards of high in terms of the grade 1 for 2027 as well.
10: Mm-hmm.
11: So, alhamdulillah, it's a growing school. We're still in the very early days, infancy stage, but I'm very optimistic that, alhamdulillah, the school will establish itself, establish its niche as one of the leading schools in the Northern Cape, inshallah. And I think, unfortunately, in the sense that I have the, the understanding because of my years of teaching and years of being principal of school. So whatever little experience that I have, alhamdulillah, I bring it into the school and together with the staff. And, I cannot, I'm very thankful with the 3 teachers that I work. We have a very high level of cooperation and respect and rapport and harmony. So we work as a team, as a family, alhamdulillah.
10: Alhamdulillah. of course, it sounds like you are well prepared in terms of, preparing for the future of the school, and we make dua that you be granted success and that the school becomes, a center, a focal point in the community and, continues to service the northern suburbs for a very long time, inshallah. Yusuf, shukran so much for joining us. And until we speak to you again, assalamu alaikum wa rahmatullahi wa barakatuh.
11: JazakAllah. Thanks once again. And to all the listeners, Assalamu alaikum wa rahmatullahi wa barakatuh.
10: Wa alaikum salam wa rahmatullahi wa barakatuh. That was Yusuf Acha giving us an update about Husami Islamic Primary School for the year 2026 and looking ahead to 2027. It is now 2 minutes. It's almost 20 to 9. Stay tuned to Saturday Social on Radio 786 100.4 FM.
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2: It's Saturday Social on Radio 786 100.4 FM, and it is time for this week's edition of Healthy Living with integrative wellness practitioner Nisreen Saleh-Edras. And Nisreen joins us on the line with part one of her series titled Balancing the Feminine and Masculine Energy. Assalamu alaikum, Nisreen.
3: Wa alaikum salam, rahmatullahi wabarakatuh. I hope you're well in studio and everybody else, especially on this cold day, inshallah.
2: Very well, alhamdulillah. How are you doing?
3: All well, and I'm so much looking forward to starting this three-part series today because I think it's so needed to understand what that means really to balance female and masculine energy.
2: Of course. And it's obviously a very pertinent conversation, especially if you take into consideration the current climate of the society that we stay in. So over to you, Nisreen. I'm very excited to hear what you have planned for us.
3: Alhamdulillah. So as always, I'm going to start with the beautiful dua by Imam Al-Haddad for supplication of intention, for seeking knowledge. So praise be to Allah, Lord of the worlds. May Allah bestow mercy and peace upon our Master Muhammad sallallahu alaihi wasallam, as well as his family and companions. I hereby intend to learn and to teach and to be reminded and to remind and to benefit and to derive benefit, to be useful and to find use, and to encourage holding on the book of the Quran and the Sunnah of the Prophet Nabi Muhammad sallallahu alaihi wasallam. I also intend to call unto guidance and to guide unto good for the sake of Allah, seeking His pleasure, proximity and reward, transcendent and exalted is He. And as always, may I be forgiven for any errors within the session and those going forward, for I am fallible, but Islam is infallible. So to begin, inshallah, balance basically means some is to create justice. So Allah gives us so much more than we are deserving of. And this beautiful book, Secrets of Divine Love by A. Helwa, she writes about Allah seeks to increase our rewards for our good deeds and minimize our wrongs. She also goes on to say that justice is when you get exactly what you deserve, but what we can earn in relation to Allah, who needs nothing, but actually gives us everything. Can we actually pray enough to the one who has given us a tongue, a mouth, a body, and the existence? So how can Allah be unjust if He takes something from you when He is actually the owner of everything in existence, including you? And there's this beautiful derivative where she says that, oh, my servant, I have forbidden oppression for myself and I've made it forbidden amongst you. So do not oppress one another. So some might question, why would someone oppress another? The vital part of the masculine and the feminine in partnership is actually to bring through the qualities of each other to create zakina. The feminine in the Arabic root letter word is actually Ar-Rahman and Ar-Rahim, which means womb. This means that the truth of Allah's message can only be experienced from the all-embracing womb and His mercy, love, and compassion and His grace. So the feminine is like the moon phase in the home. And literally, it is the fact that a female will go through the cycle of menstruation, and then these cycles of life, and even birth the cycle of life, subhanAllah. She also keeps the tone of the home constant, and she's the nurturer, the cook, the cleaner, the admin, the driver, the problem solver. And Allah says in infinite mercy, He says that Jannah lies beneath the feet of the mother. Now, the truth is that it is a complete mercy in itself that Allah makes this all possible. Now, tomorrow is from, according to the Gregorian calendar, is Mother's Day. And whether you are a biological mother or not, or caregiver, you would have to go through phases in yourself and stages of your own feminine process. And may Allah grant openings for those who but reflect upon His rahmah, especially to know that this is a true gift to have this female divine energy. Now, the male energy is like the sun. Without the sun, nothing can actually thrive. If we look at plants and it doesn't have any sun, photosynthesis cannot take place. And the male energy provides the safety net. He's a spiritual leader. He gives direction and structure within a home environment. Now, according to our Sharia law, it's even set up according to the structure to be sufficed for males when there is a demise of someone, that the males actually then gets a portion of the funds, which will be a lot more than the female, to make sure that he can provide. And subhanAllah, our deen is so precise if we but reflect on the reason why there's an order of process to adhere to. Now, Allah has created everything in opposites to bring balance. It is this opposite that brings harmony of the other into existence. Just like the night requires the day for us to have rest, just like the day must retire for it to replenish for the next day to occur. These beautiful patterns, Allah has created signs for us within our own development as human beings. And we will often, but not always, I have to say this, create the same or likeness of what we have witnessed of what we see in front of us in our home life. So the world that we know it to be, we find that that becomes our reality. We might see the female energy in a certain way, and then the male energy too will also be perceived in a certain manner. This is for the individual development in the home. And this internalization shapes the very idea of how they see balance. Their whole inner world is because of what they have been raised or seen in front of them, usually. And it also gives the expression of how we understand roles. Now, in Chinese medicine, there's this beautiful symbol, which is, you see that there's this black and this white circle, and there is a divide between the two in the circle. But within each of the color, there is a dot of the black and the white. Now, the yin is the female energy, which is the black side of the symbol. And it represents beingness, it represents receiving, it represents feeling, intuition, stillness, and emotional depth. Whereas the yang is the masculine energy, which is the white side, and it's also associated with doing, giving, logic, action, structure, and it also is assertiveness. Now, to balance these energy, this internal union cultivates a balance that ensures that the yin is for emotional awareness and the yang is for self-discipline. So here we can already see in relation to one another, they are like magnetic poles to create attraction and harmony between partners rather than conflict. The symbolism promotes the dependence on each other's potential for transformation. And I just want to put a little bit of a strain in there. It symbolizes the dependence on each other's potential for transformation. So these polarities deeply require each other. And the prophetic way of balancing these male and female energies, and I'm specifically going to talk about marriage as per se, is that the spouses must be a provision of tranquility for each other, which is Zakina, and that the main objective is to raise each other's level or daraja of faith during a marriage. And piety is the essence of marriage in itself, because it comes with a sense of character. You're looking at the person's character and a sense of commitment to Allah.

0: Now, the Prophet Nabi Muhammad Sallallahu Alaihi Wasallam was very gentle with his spouses and he treated them with kindness and honor. And there was this absolute beauty of mutual respect, and the spouses are compared to a garment for one another to provide protection, comfort, and beautification. There was also what is also important is a sense of clear communication without reactivity, and this creates a foundation of trust. Now, shared goals is also very important because the very essence of this is the very essence of aiding your partner to paradise. So knowing that when you get married, that it's about aiding your other partner, your spouse basically, to achieve Jannah with you. And then the other part is to show this expression of love. And the Prophet Nabi Muhammad Sallallahu Alaihi Wasallam, he would drink out of Aisha radiallahu anha's glass and he would allow her to oil his hair and he would even rest in her lap. And the Prophet Nabi Muhammad Sallallahu Alaihi Wasallam was extremely supportive, caring and had great humility, and therefore his wives had respected him. So what's important about this balance of the female and the male energy is the fact that one has to really deeply reflect upon what that means to you as an individual, and also to become truthful about what picture have you seen in front of you growing up, and make a concerted effort to know that if you are balancing this beautiful female or this male energy, is the fact that whatever circumstances or situation you are in relation to another, is that you have a great responsibility to have the sense of balance, because you would give someone else the permission to do that as well. And knowing that when you are doing this specifically, that it can become even a form of ibadah. Knowing that you are bringing yourself to this beautiful sense of just absolute balance, because that is how Allah has created these beautiful polarities to bring it into to balance. And if you think about it, that there is a sense of whatever you are giving over to another, you're wanting to find this, or giving medicine over to someone else, whether it is in close proximity, whether it's a friendship, whatever that may be, is bringing someone to their own sense of just harmony and feeling in a sense of ease. And may Allah allow this to happen specifically in marriages, inshallah. You know, as an integrative practitioner over the past couple of years, I've witnessed quite a lot of turmoil within our communities, and may Allah make it easy for, you know, spouses, and make it easy for balancing this beautiful female and male energy, because it is possible. Sometimes even the most dire of situations can transform itself. And like I've mentioned within this session, that we must want to transform, we must want to bring the sense of balance, inshallah, so Allah is pleased with us. So that is me ending off the first session, inshallah, and there will be another two to come for the next 2 weeks, inshallah.
1: Inshallah. Very interesting discussion. I hope our listeners were taking note. And if they have any questions, I want to encourage you listeners to send your questions through via WhatsApp on 0786101112 so that Nasreen can address it in our next segment, inshallah. Nasreen, shukran so much for joining us with a very informative, very well-researched discussion this morning. And I look forward to part two next week. So until then, you take care. And assalamu alaikum wa rahmatullahi wa barakatuh.
0: Wa alaikum salam wa rahmatullahi wa barakatuh.
1: That was integrative wellness practitioner Nasreen Salih Idras with this week's edition of Healthy Living, part one of the series titled Balancing the Feminine and Masculine Energy. There are three parts to this series and part two comes your way. Same time next week, inshallah. All right, it is 5 minutes to 9 o'clock. Still to come right here on Saturday Social. We continue with your messages as well as some tracks to keep you entertained. And then at 9:15, we start our Motor Manics and Mechanics fueled by AHK Motorspares. And this week we

0: are speaking to Sigen Chetty, who is a mechanic and owner of the Cape Auto Care, as well as a member of GTI Fanatics and Aircool Fanatics. And today we are speaking about the steering components, tie rods, drop links, ball joints, all that good stuff. I'm going to learn a lot. 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

0: 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Before I get into that, just still to come in this hour, it's our final hour together. Time flies when you're having fun, hey? So at about 4:15, we've got this week's edition of Motor Manics and Mechanics, fueled by HK Motorspares, coming your way. So again, Chetty will be speaking to us about all things steering. And then we'll also be touching base with motor racing news, regarding motor racing news with Francois Butler. And to end off or round off our hour, we are celebrating talent, unity and spiritual expression through the 15th annual High School Nasheed competition. We'll be speaking to Nizam Abdul, and this evening marks the second and final part of the annual High School Nasheed competition. I think it kicked off last night, if I am not mistaken. So that's what you have to look forward to. Of course, our WhatsApp line is available to you. 0786 10 11 12 is that number. We've got some messages that have come through a little bit earlier. And assalamu alaikum to all in studio. Happy to be in your company. May you have a fantabulous show this morning. Love you guys with all my heart. And this message has come from Mumtaz Mauser. She's also shared with us a dua for today. It says, "Oh Allah, I ask you to bless our relatives, friends, and those whom we care for deeply. Those who are reading this, show them a new revelation of your love and power. Oh Allah, we ask you to strengthen our iman in this very moment. Where there is pain, give us peace and rahmah. And where there is, give us salam and rahmah, which is peace and mercy. Where there is self-doubt, release a renewed confidence through your grace. And where there is need, give us abundantly. Bless our homes, our families, our finances, our goings and our comings. Ameen." And may Allah subhanahu wa ta'ala in his infinite mercy grant all the hujjaj a hajj maqbool and a hajj mabroor, inshallah, ameen. These messages come from Mumtaz Mauser. Shukran so much for sharing. 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

0: 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Now, when we get behind the wheel, most of us expect the car to respond smoothly and safely. But few drivers actually understand the components working underneath the vehicle every second that we are on the road. From rack and pinion systems to tie rods, drop links, ball joints and wheel alignment, as well as tire wear, all of these play a major role in how your vehicle handles, turns and stays stable on the road. Today in Motomatics and Mechanics, we unpack steering and suspension components many drivers ignore until something goes wrong, and why understanding them could save you money, improve safety, and even prevent a serious accident. Good morning, Sugeng, and welcome.
1: Hi, good morning.
0: How are you doing this morning?
1: Cold.
0: Cold?
1: Good.
0: The sun is shining where I am, so in my brain always associates the sun with warmth. I suppose I'm in for a rude awakening once I leave the studio a little bit later on.
1: Yeah, unfortunately, you know, I live in Strandfontein, so we have the ocean breeze permanently.
0: That sounds refreshing. Wonderful. Okay, so again, like I mentioned, you know, we're speaking steering, suspension components. So when people hear terms like rack and pinion or tie rods, many immediately switch off because it sounds technical, and in my opinion, it also sounds expensive. How important are these components in everyday driving?
1: Okay, so the steering rack, I'm going to sum it down to one word, steering rack. Right. This is what helps you turn. This is what actually turns the vehicle. So, you know, we often find, like, you know, sometimes we are clicking sounds, sometimes we are knocking sounds, and sometimes you find, like, you know, there's a play on the wheel, mm-hmm. on your steering wheel, you know, before the tire actually turns. These are all related to wear of the steering rack. Now, one would ask, how does, you know, something like that, you know, gets worn out? So it's simple, you know. We often find ourselves climbing pavements, the roads that we drive in, you know, the amount of potholes and so forth. And every time we do these things, climb a pavement or go over a portal, or, you know, we find ourselves in roadworks, you know, where the road is stepped and we have to go down, you know, into a gravel and then come back up onto tar. All these things leads to wear and tear on a vehicle. Mm-hmm. So the steering rack in particular is made out of, you know, four parts. You got your rack itself. Then you got your pinion, then you got your rack ends and your tie rods. Now, all these things become one unit that helps for a smooth operation. Your tie rod ends are the ones closest to the tires, and they are like little, you know, joints that helps the movement when you turn your wheel. Now, these are the most commonly found in a part that is subjected to wear on a daily basis. And these are the first, and then you find that goes. Sometimes you'll find on your tire, you know what, inside of the tire is worn out more than outside of the tire. Mm-hmm. So when I say inside, I mean the side that faces into the engine and the side that faces out to you is the outside. Mm-hmm. And you'll find the inner of the tire is worn out, or sometimes the outer of the tire is worn out. These are all related to alignments and issues. Also, and there is incorrect inflation will also cause wear on a tire, because the tire bows out either in the center. Mm-hmm. Underinflating will also cause wear on a tire. But 99% of the time, you find that, you know, your alignment is out. Now, there's a shocker for people. You take it, you know, as a motorist, you take it. Now, once the vehicle's been aligned, it's good. Now, I have news for you. Every 6 months, you need to pull that vehicle into alignment shop. Yes. And have the alignment check. Mm-hmm. Remember, parts are wearing, tires are wearing. So things go off a line. We're climbing pavement on a daily basis and so forth. Mm-hmm. So every 6 months, you need to pull that vehicle into a wheel alignment center, have the wheel alignment checked out, have the camber checked out, they will should and they will and would tell you, listen, sir, ma'am, you've got worn out parts here. These things need to be changed. Some shops, you know, that where they do the alignment can offer you a rate to replace these parts. Alternatively, you can go to your bestie mechanic, you know, that you want to and you are comfortable with. So these are parts that we need to take into consideration, and you know, we need to understand it's moving parts. And I've got a term for moving parts. Moving parts don't last forever.
0: Yes.
1: So it keeps on moving. That's my term. You know, it'll move right out that door before you even know. Now, moving on to the other parts, which is the ball joints and, you know, rack links or drop links that we call it. These are all, you know, parts that help stabilize the vehicle. The ball joint helps smoothens the ride. The ball joint where will cause your alignment to go off. Eventually, some vehicles, you know, the ball joint actually breaks off and the wheels turns in the opposite direction from each other, or the wheel hits the fender well and stuff like that. Have your suspension checked out with every service.
0: Okay.
1: Every shop should be, when you take your vehicle in for a major service, they should be checking. This is one of the 10-point checks that has to be done with the service. And we find, you know, on a daily basis, Many shops ignore this fact because they want to run through the service very quickly, get the car done, and get payment. And the sad reality is, you know, you as the motorist has to face the consequences at the later stage. You know, something drastic can happen, and a ball joint can break or tie rod can break, and eventually, you know, it's left on the roadside with a tow bill, with a repair bill, possibly a panel beating bill as well. So to avoid this, make sure when you take your vehicle in for a service, specify to the mechanic, please check my suspension components out. And it is his job. He's supposed to be doing it. But as the driver, as the owner, just a little reminder will ensure that, and the mechanic will know, look, this man or this woman knows what they're talking about. Let me just check it out.
0: So again, you mentioned, you know, the thing about like alignment, you know, lots of people, it's probably like the most note, if you, besides like a noise on the car, you know, the alignment, your alignment being out is something that's probably one of the most noticeable things. But what are the sort of warning signs that your steering rack might be failing or developing problems?
1: Look, the most common thing about alignment is your steering wheel. Each steering wheel's got a center point. So some of it has got like 4 points, but it still sums up in the center. And if that steering wheel is little to the right or little to the left, then it tells you already there's something not right and alignment is out. Sometimes a tire that's underflated can cause this as well. But 99% of the time, you know, if your steering is misaligned, if your center is off center, your steering wheel is off center, that tells you alignment is off. The main things are like, you know, going over a speed bump and then coming off the speed bump, you hear a little click. Sometimes on a corrugated road, you know, a bumpy road, you'll hear like, you know, foreign noises like knocking, clicking, squealing. These are all signs of, you know, components worn out. Like I said, the wear on the tire is the most common and most common one that you could see. With that comes shockwave as well. You know, when you have worn out shocks, some of the time and most of the time, the tires show it. You have a shockwave on the tire. And for the listener out there that don't know what shockwave is, I call it the helicopter sound. So when you're driving on the flat road, you hear like a helicopter sound. And a voop, voop, voop, voop. So that is 99% of the time shockwave.
0: Okay. Now, I want to touch on something that's, you know, very, perhaps a sore point for a lot of people, which is fuel. Okay, and like, I think everybody is a little more aware of their fuel consumption with the price of petrol being what it is. Can poor alignment affect fuel consumption and tire lifespans again?
1: Yes, most definitely. You know, your tires is the part in the car that actually helps and contribute to the low consumption. So imagine if you have two different forces fighting against each other. One is pulling left and one is pulling right. that vehicle is not going in a straight line. And you are struggling to keep the vehicle straight. If you leave that steering wheel, it either pulls to the left or pulls to the right. Now imagine you are struggling to keep it straight. So the force behind that is actually slowing the vehicle down. It's also in a wear on your tires, and in a fully treaded tire and a well-aligned vehicle moves smoothly on a roll. Now, anything that does not move smoothly will cause your vehicle to be heavier on fuel.
0: Okay, perfect. All right, so once again, we've come to the end of our time together, but for somebody who's listening and who wants to keep their vehicle safe, stable, and roadworthy, perhaps there's somebody like me, you know, where I don't have the time, I don't have the knowledge to, you know, keep all of these things in mind. I want to be able to get into my car and go and not have to worry about sounds that, you know, are not supposed to be there. What are the most important steering and suspension maintenance habits that drivers should adopt?
1: Look, try to avoid climbing pavements. You know, I'm not going to say, you know, it's something that we can do, because even myself, I find myself doing that. Mm-hmm. But if we try to avoid doing this thing on a daily basis, we can prolong and save the vehicle from damage. Unfortunately, you know, I can't say the same for roads, because we live in an age where we find, you know, roads are full of holes and
0: lots of speed bumps.
1: And, you know, roadworks contribute to that. So it's a bit difficult for us to, like, kind of go ahead and check all these things out ourselves. So we have to accept, you know, what happens.
0: Mm-hmm. Of course. All right. So, of course, we want to keep our listeners and our drivers safe on the road. So thank you again for joining us in this very, very insightful discussion on steering and suspension and tie rods and all of those things. I myself have had steering issues with previous vehicles, so a lot of this is familiar to me. And, you know, I've learned a lot, and I've learned even more this time around. So thank you once again for chatting to us this morning. And until we have you back, you take care and have yourself a beautiful weekend ahead.
1: You too. Thank you.
0: It's an absolute pleasure. That is again Chetty, who is a mechanic and the owner of Cape Auto Care. He is also a member of GTI Fanatics and Aircool Fanatics with this morning's edition of Motor Manics and Mechanics, speaking to us about steering and suspension components. All right. We continue with Motor Manics and Mechanics. Just after this, we'll be speaking to Francois Butler to find out what is happening in the world of motor racing. Stay tuned to Radio 786 on 100.4 FM.
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0: It's Saturday Social on Radio 786 100.4 FM, and this is Motor Manics and Mechanics. In just a short while, we'll be touching base with Western Cape commentator for motor racing, Francois Butler, to find out what is happening in the world of motorsports. While we wait for Francois to join us, just an update. Of course, Francois is going to be telling you about what Zone 7 has to offer. And next week, let me just make sure I'm getting my dates right. On the 23rd of May, so not next week, the week after, there is a Speed Spot Dirt Karting Round 7 will be taking place at Zone 7. Gates open at 8 a.m. 9 to 12 is scrutineering, and then from 12, drivers will be briefed. 12:30, they'll be allowed to practice, and then the racing starts at 1 p.m. So that's something exciting to look forward to. And yeah, it's there's a lot happening at Zone 7. On the 6th of June, they've got the round 4 of the Club and Regional Dirt Biking coming your way. But to tell us a little bit more about what is happening in the world of motorsport, on the line with us is Francois Butler. Good morning, Francois.
1: Morning, salam alaikum.
0: Alaikum salam, how are you?
1: I'm all right, I'm on leave.
0: Ooh, okay, that's lovely stuff.
1: Yeah, but I'm looking after my fiance. She's just come out of surgery about a week and a half ago. She had an open heart op, so I'm the nurse for a month or so.
0: Okay, wonderful. We hope and we pray for a speedy recovery for her. Ease for your journey as a home carer. So, Francois, what is happening?
1: It should be fun.
0: Of course. Francois, what is happening in the world of motor racing?
1: Okay, so locally at Killarney today, I just hope that the weather's going to hold for them because I see the clouds are creeping in thick and fast, is the 9 Hour of Lemons.
0: 9 Hour of Lemons.
1: Ask me. Are lemons racing? No, they're not. it's basically for cars that cost less than 55,000 rand to repair. And they ride a 9 hour endurance race. You can have a team of 3 or 4 drivers. So basically, everyone can club in. So your car's just got to hold for 9 hours. That's just it. That's what's happening today. It's been run by the Mischief Garage. A lot of people are familiar with the Mischief Garage.
0: So, I'm fascinated.
1: Yes. Yeah, it's an endurance race for just basically a backyard car, as they call it.
0: So, okay.
1: It's a fun event. There's no real points or championships or anything. It's basically just the one that walks away with the trophy that wins. And then obviously in each class, you have a respective winner in each class. You know, there's categories in class. So that's basically what it boils down to.
0: So I just have a question then, because, you know, you mentioned that you hope that the weather holds out. Would part of the endurance testing not then include, you know, whether or not the cars can hold during, you know, like weather changes?
1: No, you're 100% correct in that statement. I agree with you, but when I say the weather holds, I've been looking at all the weather reports and they're talking about an horrific storm starting off this afternoon in the Western Cape. And like I say, I woke up to a beautiful sunrise and already it's grey and dreary here by me. So, I don't know. It's, you know, I'm just, the only thing that I worry about is if a heavy rain starts, Killarney has a tendency to flood in certain corners.
0: Yes, that's right. Okay. Well, it's quite interesting. So, I think that...
1: The folk can pop down if they're interested in something like that. They can go down to Killarney. I think it's about the normal price, 100 rand to get in. Kids under 16 are probably half price and kids under 12 are free.
0: So. Okay. And so that takes place today. And
1: it starts at, I think if I'm not mistaken, it starts at about 9:30.
0: It starts at 9:30. Okay. And this is, of course, you know, hosted by the Mischief Garage. I love that name, actually. This sounds exciting. I'm going to look into it because I've never heard of this.
1: Go on to Killarney's page. It is there. I'm advertising it. So you can look it up there and take it from there. So
0: Absolutely incredible. All right, Francois, thank you so much for chatting to us this morning, giving us that very exciting update. I see here that tickets are available available via web tickets, and this event is presented by Mischief Garage. And yeah, that's the 9 hours of lemons. I love the name.
1: It's fascinating. Well, the word lemon is a bit of a descriptor, like an adjective for a car that is like old and worn out. It's
0: yes,
1: lemon.
0: Yes.
1: Understand?
0: Yes,
1: so that's where it comes from.
0: Okay, absolutely.
1: Just
0: incredible.
1: Quickly, you mentioned about Zone. Zone is on.
0: Yes.
1: In June. And there's also Cape Oval Dirt Car today. Tonight in Kraaifontein, this is supposed to be the second leg of the Mayhem City Challenge between Cape Oval Dirt Karting and Zone 7, but I have my doubts weather-wise.
0: Okay, yeah, I think the weather is
1: our biggest competitor this weekend.
0: yes.
1: And then just quickly internationally, France has got all the racing. They had the F1. They've also got MotoGP in France as well. So.
0: Mm-hmm. Right.
1: And
0: yes.
1: There's tennis in France too, the French Open.
0: Yes, there's a lot happening. Riaz spoke to us this morning, gave us an update because we were looking for indoor activities, you know, once the inclement weather really hits tomorrow. We wanted to know, you know, there's lots of sports to keep people updated. And, you know, the F1 made its comeback this month after, I think they were on a month-long break. And so the F1 circuits are in Europe this time around, so lots of racing. But in terms of the outdoor activities that you mentioned, we do hope that those who are participating, you know, if the weather does hit, that they are safe. And you know, people going to and from these events, please be very careful on the road. We know that rain is quite Kryptonians, and the roads and rain don't really go well together. So people, please be safe out on the roads.
1: I think they're talking about between 100 and 200 millimeters of rain. That is rather excessive. That is 10 centimeters.
0: That's a lot of rain.
1: 20 centimeters. That is a lot of water. So there will be sporadic flooding.
0: Mm-hmm.
1: And I always say, if there's a drift or something, guys, don't take chances. I watched a video on TikTok this morning of a guy in a pickup in a Ford Ranger trying to cross a drift with a river running.
0: Yeah.
1: And the next thing you know, his bucky was going down the river.
0: Ooh, yes. I think
1: people don't understand the force of nature. It is extreme.
0: Truly, truly. I think the same advice.
1: Don't try and be a wise guy.
0: Yeah, don't. Also, like when it comes to like speeding and aquaplaning on the roads, please be careful.
1: You know, all I say to you in bad weather, drive like you normally drive. Just drive, say, 10 or 20 kilometers slower.
0: Slower.
1: Like you said, aquaplaning, braking. Mm-hmm. You don't see diesel by the traffic light, and you brake and your car slides across the lane and you get struck by someone. So you need to brake earlier. You need to be tentative. You need to be awake, all that kind of stuff.
0: Really?
1: I urge the motorists, honestly, to take care. Accidents can be prevented. It is usually someone that's trying to be clever.
0: Mm-hmm.
1: And I have a saying, there's always a clown on the road.
0: Always a clown on the road. Well, thank you so much, Francois, for chatting to us this morning. And you take care, and I hope you enjoy the rest of your time on leave.
1: I will do. Thank you very much. And to you and to the listeners, shukran for having me on once again. And stay blessed and stay safe.
0: It's an absolute pleasure. It's an absolute pleasure, Francois. You go well, and assalamu alaikum to you.
1: Alaikum salam to you too. Thank you very much.
0: That was Francois Butler with a quick little update on what is happening in the world of motor racing. As he mentioned, quite a few events going on at Zone 7, as well as out in Kraaifontein, and as well as the Killarney International Raceway. Of course, all of these events, do depend on how they perform or how long they go on does depend on whether or not the weather holds out. So if you are planning on going out, please make sure that you are sufficiently prepared and be safe on the roads if the weather does start to turn. And that concludes this week's edition of Motor Manics and Mechanics. And we are into the last 20 minutes of our time together. 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

0: It's Saturday Social on Radio 786 100.4 FM, and we are in our final 18 minutes together. We are speaking about the youthful talent, creativity and social expression as the 15th annual High School Nasheed competition heads into its second day at the Artscape Opera House. Organized by the Fusion Inyamako Foundation, the competition has once again brought together schools from across Cape Town in an atmosphere filled with passion, unity, rhythm and uplifting nasheeds. Our Friday evening saw the girls' competition take center stage with schools delivering moving performances that captivated audiences and judges alike. And now excitement is building for this evening's boys' competition. Now joining us on the line is Nizam Abdul to reflect on the success of last night's event and to give us a preview of what audiences can expect from the second and final night of this inspiring annual gathering. Assalamu alaikum, Nizam, and welcome to Radio 786.
1: Walaikum salam wa rahmatullah.
0: Very well, alhamdulillah. How are you?
1: I am ecstatic after an amazing night of performances last night by our girls. Alhamdulillah, really, really excited for today's boys' performance, inshallah.
0: Alhamdulillah. Now, before we get into that, Nizam, for the listeners who are maybe hearing about this competition for the first time, tell us a little bit about the vision behind the annual High School Nasheed competition and how this all started 15 years ago.
1: Alhamdulillah, through the vision of the likes of Sheikh Ismail Lant and Mona Zakaria Philander, together with Uncle Taj Aklika, they started this under the banner of Discover Islam in 2010, alhamdulillah, with the objective of raising funds, one, for the Discover Islam Center, and then also creating a space for young people to connect to Islam. And subhanAllah, so many years later, we see the growth of the competition and the success thereof. And again, I always attribute it to the sincerity of the intention of why they started this particular competition. Alhamdulillah, at the time of 2016, 2017, the competition of the baton was handed over to the Fusion Inyamako Foundation. And since then, we have seen the competition grow in leaps and bounds and to what it is today, alhamdulillah.
0: Alhamdulillah. Now, a 15th edition or like a 15 years of an event is a massive milestone, especially because it feels like, 2010 was just yesterday. Mm-hmm. So what does this achievement mean for the organizers and for the broader community?
1: No, it's massive, subhanAllah. Something that started with the Islamic schools, the likes of Darul Islam, Darul Arkam, Islamia College, and Al-Azhar, and these schools were traditionally part of the competition. And now, 15 years on, subhanAllah, we've seen yesterday so many public schools taking to the stage, the likes of Claremont High School coming through, then Spine Road, AZ Berman High School, Rylands High School. So the growth of the competition has gone beyond the Islamic schools only and now into the public schools and public spaces. And in terms of da'wah, and part of the mission of the Fusion Jamaica Foundation is connecting young people to Islam in a very exciting and creative way. And subhanAllah, we've seen this, and that is probably one of the greatest successes of this competition and the 15 years that we're celebrating, alhamdulillah.
0: Alhamdulillah. Now let's talk a little bit about Friday night, the girls' competition at the Artscape Opera House. How would you describe the atmosphere, and was there anything that stood out for you personally from those performances on Friday evening?
1: I think if we can describe it in one word, it was really beautiful, subhanAllah. Schools coming to the stage and participating with all these beautiful presentations that they've done, subhanAllah. And the theme for this year was Echoes of Africa. And the girls really came through in terms of the way they dressed and the way they took to the stage and even how they rendered nasheed, subhanAllah. So it was a beautiful event. And for those who missed out, you can catch the entire event. It was live streamed on our YouTube page. You can find it there as well, inshallah.
0: I was just about to ask, is there, for anybody who missed it or who's hearing about it for the first time, who's interested, is there a way for them to go back and, watch the competition? What is the name of the YouTube channel?
1: So it's a Team Fusion. The YouTube channel is called Team Fusion. But the easiest way to probably find it is just via our social media. So you can check out our Instagram or our Facebook. Is the Fusion Inyameko Foundation, and you'll find the link on all the social media platforms. You can just access it from there. But subhanAllah, we got home last night after the event at around 12 o'clock and just went through some of the performances again just because of all the excitement and watching all the statuses of the participants and the parents and the teachers. SubhanAllah, it was truly, truly something to behold. And also the iconic Artscape Theater just adds. Alhamdulillah.
0: Alhamdulillah. Now, you mentioned that the, you know, When this event started, you know, obviously there was a lot of like Islamic schools that were participating, but now you're seeing schools from very different communities and backgrounds. How important is that sense of unity and shared purpose to, you know, the longevity of the program? And if you take into consideration the fact that Nasheeds have such a powerful spiritual and emotional element to it, how do you think these performances impact the participants and the audiences?
1: No, massively, subhanAllah. You know, we speak about, and one of the theme for last year and for the last 2 years was connecting hearts, because we know that this competition has the ability to bring people from various diverse backgrounds. We've got schools coming from Spine Road High School. We've got kids from AZ Berman in Tafelsig in Mitchell's Plain. That comes from dire backgrounds. And we have schools from the leafy suburbs like your Claremont Highs, and Darun Naeems and these schools, alhamdulillah, but it creates a platform where young people can connect truly with like-hearted individuals purely for the sake of Allah subhanahu wa ta'ala. And then you speak about what kind of impact does it have on them. Just imagine the kind of preparation that goes in rehearsals and practice every interval for the last 4 months, after school, on weekends, at night. The preparation is intense. And when the groups are rehearsing and practicing the nasheed, they are sending salutations from Rasul Sallallahu Alaihi Wasallam in the school. It reverberates to the corridors of the school, and it has an impact not only on the hearts of those directly involved, but those passing by and hearing these beautiful melodies also gets impacted, and then they continue making salawat, subhanAllah. And it's such a profound impact that it has on the lives of each person that is involved. I always say this, if you are a parent to a particularly a teenager or a young child, get them involved in nasheed. Perhaps introduce them at the nasheed competition. Get them to come through and maybe be a spectator for this year. But next year, inshallah, they can maybe participate with their school, inshallah.
0: Now, if we look ahead to this evening's competition, you know, it's the boys are performing this evening. What can the spectators expect from tonight's performance? And without giving too much away, are there any special elements or highlights that are planned for this evening's show?
1: Yes, alhamdulillah. There's this very popular idea, which I wouldn't necessarily want to agree with, but it's a general consensus that the girls' performances are excellent, but the boys just takes it to another level. And for those who've been part of the nasheed competition would attest to this, that the boys' competition is definitely the highlight of the week.

0: who can get dressed up and enjoy beautiful, wholesome entertainment and spiritual uplifting environment, inshallah. But also tonight we'll be having a special guest performance by Kulubu Noor, one of Cape Town's premier Nasheed groups. They'll be in attendance tonight and doing a beautiful presentation for us, inshallah, as the guest performers of this competition. Many of them, in fact, all of the members of the Kulubu Noor Nasheed group has come through the high school Nasheed competition where they've crafted their trade and learned the trade, and now as a professional and premier Nasheed group of Cape Town, alhamdulillah.
1: Alhamdulillah. So if listeners do want to attend this evening, are there still tickets available, and how can they go about securing those tickets?
0: Yes, there are some tickets available. You can purchase them online at Web Tickets. So you just search High School Nasheed Competition. Or you can get it at the box office at the Artscape, inshallah. Or alternatively, you can send us a WhatsApp message and we can put you in contact with those who are selling the tickets, inshallah. But I want to say to you that when you are purchasing your ticket, make an intention, you know. Make a niyyah that you are purchasing this ticket not only to come and enjoy a night out and experience this with your family, but also you are making a contribution to the Fusion in America Foundation and the projects that we run. This is one of our big fundraisers for the year that sustains our projects like our orphan and vulnerable children programs, where we supporting 56 kids on a monthly basis with education, with their basic needs, and then a number of other projects that we run throughout the year, and this is one of these initiatives that we're able to raise funds to sustain those projects, inshallah.
1: Inshallah. So I'd like to encourage, on that note, I want to encourage the listeners to do check out the Fusion in Yameko Foundation South Africa's social media pages. It's exactly it, Fusion in Yameko Foundation South Africa, Facebook and Instagram, and there you will find the relevant links. You can also visit the Artscape's website as well as Web Tickets website to purchase those tickets for this evening's show, inshallah. And then, of course, you know, if you for some reason are unable to make it, you want to watch back a little bit later on, as we've mentioned that there is the YouTube channel as well that can be accessed via the social media platforms. And yeah, we've come to the end of our time together. I hope, inshallah, you know, I wish all of the participating teams the best. You know, it's very exciting. I think a very long time ago, I was fortunate enough to be able to attend one of these competitions, but I was much younger, and so the details are slipping, but, you know, I'm so glad the event is still around, and I look forward to perhaps attending in the future, inshallah. Nizam, shukran so much, and all of the best to the teams participating, and, you know, congratulations to you and your team, of course, for once again successfully ensuring that our young people have a space to participate in celebrating and in, you know, celebrating and praising and making salawat on a platform that is somewhat the Artscape Theatre is it's iconic, it's a world class venue, and you know, exactly. you're praising Allah subhanahu wa ta'ala and the Nabi Muhammad sallallahu alaihi wasallam within this space. It's an absolutely incredible achievement that you and the team and the foundation has been able to achieve. And so all of the best.
0: We are truly grateful to Allah subhanahu wa ta'ala for this opportunity. And we thank our community for their continued support and du'as. And we're looking forward to seeing you all tonight at 5 o'clock. We open the doors, inshallah. Until then, salamu alaykum wa rahmatullahi wa barakatuh.
1: Wa alaykum salam wa rahmatullahi wa barakatuh. That was Nizam Abdul speaking to us about the 15th annual High School Nasheed competition. And yes, this evening is the boys' competition. And this brings us to the end of our time together. I will be back with you next week, inshallah. But there's still more to come right here on Radio 786. So looking ahead, from 10 to 12, you'll be joined by the Pod Squad. We've got a lecture coming your way between 12 and 1. And then between 20 past 1 and 2 p.m., we've got Qira'ah and the Waqt of Dhuhr. And then from 2 to 4 p.m., Abu Bakr Wayo comes your way. Then you are joined by the sports legends between 4 and 6, inshallah. After that, Abdussalam Kamruddin takes over with this evening's edition of Awakening between 6 and 8 p.m. And then Nazim White joins you at the sports desk between 8 until 10.

0: 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From myself, Qadira Mohammed, until next week, inshallah, you take care and assalamu alaikum wa rahmatullahi wa barakatuh.
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0: صدق الله العظيم.
1: Time now for the janazah updates. It is the janazah of Haj Ismail Davids, also known as Buta Miley, who was a part-time presenter on Radio 786 of number 11 Daffodil Crescent, Balhar. The time of janazah is at 10:30 this morning. Salatul janazah will be performed at the Awal Masjid in Balhar, and burial will take place at the Mowbray Kabristan. For more information, you can contact Waleed Davids on 084-055-7648. That's Waleed Davids on 084-055-7648 or Nazim Davids on 071-492-4135. That's Nazim Davids on 071-492-4135. For more information regarding the janazah of Haj Ismail Davids, also known as Buta Miley, who was a part-time presenter on Radio 786 of number 11 Daffodil Crescent, Balhar. The time of janazah is at 10:30 this morning. It is the janazah of Abdul Sattar Abdul Razak Janjika Aziz of number 12 Miracle Street, Cravenby. The time of janazah is at 10:30 this morning. Salatul janazah will be performed at the Husami Masjid in Cravenby, and burial will take place at the Pook Road Kabristan. For more information, you can contact Akhil on 071-117-4191. That's 071-117-4191. For more information regarding the janazah of Abdul Sattar Abdul Razak Janjika Aziz of number 12 Miracle Street, Cravenby. The time of janazah is at 10:30 this morning. It is the janazah of Khadija Kaskar, the mother of Iqbal, Azim, Shahida and Nasreen Kaskar of number 5A Pope Street in Salt River. The time of janazah is at 12:30 for Dhuhr this afternoon. Salatul janazah will be performed at the Addison Road Masjid in Salt River, and burial will take place at the Mowbray Kabristan. For more information, you can contact Nadim on 079-357-1113. That's Nadim on 079-357-1113 or Iqbal on 082-375-5444. That's Iqbal on 082-375-5444. For more information regarding the janazah of Khadija Kaskar, the mother of Iqbal, Azim, Shahida and Nasreen Kaskar of number 5A Pope Street, Salt River. The time of janazah is at 12:30 this afternoon for Dhuhr. It is the janazah of Bilal Anwari, the husband of Khadija Anwari Ni Kurowi, the father of Riaz, Zubair and Yusuf of number 15 11th Avenue in Eagle Park. The time of janazah is at 12:30 this afternoon for Dhuhr, and burial will take place at the Pook Road Kabristan. For more information, you can contact Riaz Anwari on 083-780-3252. That is Riaz Anwari on 082-780-3252 or Shakila Hassam on 083-680-959. That's 083-680-959. For more information regarding the janazah of Bilal Anwari of number 15 11th Avenue, Eagle Park. The time of janazah is at 12:30 for Dhuhr, and Salatul janazah will be performed at Masjidul Karim in Eagle Park. Burial will take place at the Pook Road, Kabristan.

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0: Assalamu alaikum wa rahmatullahi wa barakatuh. And this is the Pod Squad on Radio 786 100.4 FM. On the mic today is none other than your host, Salman Khan, and my co-presenter, brother Dawood Parker. And on tech, as always, brother Tariq Salih. Assalamu alaikum to each and every one of you on this beautiful Saturday morning. It was a bit cold early this morning, around, you know, Fajr time, 7 o'clock side, after 7. And then the sun started rising and started warming up a teensy little bit. But let's enjoy it, because evidently tomorrow is the storms that's supposed to be coming. And just unconfirmed, I heard that there's going to be, or it's confirmed that there's going to be massively strong winds also with that storm tomorrow. So please, tomorrow, if you are going to be on the roads, be safe, but rather try and stay indoors. But in our What's Trending segment today we're talking about something really interesting that's happening around the world right now, and that's sport is changing. Now, what do I mean by sport is changing? And we're going to dive on into that a little bit later on. To join in on the conversation on the WhatsApp line, 078-610-1112. Brother Dawood, assalamu alaikum wa rahmatullahi wa barakatuh.
1: Wa alaikum salam wa rahmatullahi wa barakatuh. كيف حالك؟
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0: 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But Dawood, you are a Gen Z, right?
1: Yeah.
0: Like me.
1: Yeah.
0: Right? We're part of the Gen Z generation. How much sport do you watch?
1: Yo, there is a question and a half. I'm going to say none.
0: Okay.
1: Besides MMA. Okay, I don't even watch MMA anymore, but like none now at this point.
0: So what I'm hearing is you don't even watch the MMA, you'll maybe see highlights.
1: Highlights is where it's at.
0: Mm.
1: It's easier.
0: Now, how much esports do you watch?
1: Once a year.
0: Mm. So you watch more esports than what you do?
1: Yeah. I mean, yeah, it's like, it almost everyone gets around for like a Man United game or a Liverpool game. Everyone gets around for like the finals of league. Or, you know, you have a watch party or when it's the, like the week of finals, and you're just like, yeah.
0: So, and that's what I mean by sport is changing. Not the games themselves necessarily, but the way young people experience them, follow them, and connect with them. So for years, sports were mostly about watching full matches on TV, supporting one team for life, and following traditional leagues, you know, your normal football, rugby, cricket, basketball. But Gen Z is changing a little bit of that. So I'm still part of the typical, we'll watch a sport game, we'll watch an F1 race, we'll watch a soccer match, we'll watch a rugby match. But nowadays it's shorter clips, creators, influencers, behind the scene moments, fashion, entertainment, and community. Even if I'm speaking about Formula One, right? Because I'm a big Formula One fan. Lewis Hamilton, one of the drivers on the grid, he brought quite a lot of fashion also into Formula One, with the style that he started wearing to the paddocks and coming to the races before obviously gearing up to what he must wear in his race suit. But he would wear fashionable clothing line, and he has like his own clothing line also, if I'm not mistaken. But bringing some fashion now also into it. A lot of these events you go to, even if you're going to watch a rugby game at Cape Town Stadium or the DHL Stadium, there's some entertainment there beforehand as well. And it's about those moments that is making the sports news as well. So sports, there's also new sports leagues which are exploring online. Creators are becoming as famous as athletes. And sports are becoming less about tradition and more about personality, culture, identity. And majority of organizations like the NBA, MLB, NHL, Premier League, all of those, are now completely changing their strategy to capture young audiences online through TikTok, YouTube, gaming platforms, influencers, digital content. And that's what we are going to be talking about today. So, I mean, even if you think of F1, if you think of sporting matches, there's a lot of influencers, TikTokers, famous influencers that goes to these matches, sports matches, and like, oh, did you see David Beckham was by the Formula One? Oh, did you see Vic Starr was here or there? Or
1: Vic Starr?
0: He's part of the Sidemen, man.
1: So Indian guy.
0: Yeah. So basically, old generation watches full matches for hours and can sit in front of that TV and or sit and watch a match for a very long time, whereas the younger audiences often consume sports through TikTok clips, highlights, memes, creators' reactions, live stream. And that's also because they know attention spans and media habits have changed. So a fact that was done through a recent poll, study showed that about 20% of Gen Z adults identify as a Vivid Sport fan, compared to 33% of millennials. So that's a decrease of 13%, which is quite
1: a massive chunk.
0: So do you think that this leads to the Gen Zs or younger people loving sport less, or are they just experiencing them differently?
1: I mean, it's more of experiencing them differently, but it also doesn't, like, I guess, generate the same amount of passion for it, I guess, because, like, I'm thinking soccer is the main one.
0: Mm.
1: All right. Well, like, soccer, rugby, and almost all the grass sports. The grass sports.
0: Yeah, the grass sports. Okay. I get you.
1: You sit there, you watch it, that full 90, 80 minutes, however long, even cricket for that few hours.
0: Hey, with cricket, it's only test matches. That's now for those hours down.
1: That's T20s now, T20s. But anyway, they don't have that attention span, man.
0: No, true.
1: So the highlights and the clips are easier to digest what has happened.
0: Mm.
1: So,
0: and I think I also I'm like in between. I enjoy watching a full match. I enjoy watching a full race, but times are busy.
1: That's a lot of time to invest.
0: Time is busy, and I'm working Monday to Sunday, year there. I don't have time to sit and watch a full match. So what do I tend to then do? I watch the highlights, because I maybe can't watch the match at the time that it's being played. So I'd watch the highlights. And, you know, that comes into play. It's a massive thing that comes into play. But a new thing also that is in the rise at the moment, there are new fast-paced leagues which are becoming more popular because they feel more entertaining and accessible. And one of those leagues that there's a couple of leagues. There's Kings League, creator-led competitions. But the one that I know of is Baller League. So Baller League, I think, is, if I stand under correction, is based in the UK.
1: Mm-hmm.
0: Right? So it's almost like a futsal, like a five-a-side type.
1: I was about
0: football.
1: To ask you what a futsal was.
0: It's like a five-a-side football, if I'm not mistaken. And
1: yeah.
0: So it's a quicker, fast-paced game, shorter time, and it's managed, majority of the teams, by content creators.
1: Mm-hmm.
0: And obviously, because there's a lot of people watching these content creators on YouTube, they're watching the Baller League games rather than going and watching a Premier League game, a normal match.
1: I also like, well, the case of the YouTubers, right? They feel like the parasocial relationships, right? Because they see their content more. And I guess like Hamilton, like I'm going to go with F1 now. Hamilton them is like going more into the scene of live streaming. So they understand more of the character. You know, I'm going to put quote marks character. Like it's more entertainment, man. Like they know the stakes between like the relationship between the YouTubers and all of that compared to like, I don't know who soccer players are nowadays. I'm gonna say like Rooney and Beckham.
0: fair enough.
1: So well, like okay, like Messi and CR7, like they're still there in the game, but yeah, there's no like proper weights for, I feel like, for our generation. Like they prefer the stakes of the game.
0: And I think also it depends on how you were also raised, I suppose. Because I grew up, my father and my mother, or my mother wasn't really much of a big sports person. My father was, but didn't watch much sport at home because of time and life and everything.
1: Mm.
0: But I was a big sports player when I was in primary school. Whatever sport I could do, I did. And my parents obviously came to come watch those matches. And my father would watch those matches. That, you would say
1: he's,
0: that's
1: he's,
0: him.
1: He's more invested in me.
0: Yeah.
1: Because my son is in that sport.
0: 100%. So, obviously, I got into sport. And that's where my love for sport comes from. Because I played sport, team sports, soccer, rugby, swimming, athletics when I was younger. So obviously I look at it now as well and I try to keep up to date here and there. But there's a lot of kids nowadays that does not get into sport. Or they get into alternative sports because there's many other options now out there. You know, getting more into karate, getting more into the mixed martial arts, getting more into what are some other sports? Some more active sports such as paddle maybe. And there's many other sports, gymnastics that I know. There's
1: rock climbing.
0: Rock climbing. And obviously with that, there is not as much of a bigger market than what there is in football and so forth. So you barely see rock climbing competitions come up on your feed when you're scrolling through TikTok, Instagram. But obviously those that maybe did the sport will.
1: And for them
0: to maybe continue watching that afterwards, it also becomes difficult for them. So they don't get much into it. But in any case, the conversation flows and moves on to sports are becoming part of lifestyle culture. And what that means is sports are now linked with, as I said before, fashion, music, gaming, social identity. So athletes today are also influencers and brands. Young fans follow personalities, not just teams. And an example of that is what you mentioned earlier, CR7.
1: Yeah.
0: Like Cristiano Ronaldo himself, CR7. We know he has an underwear brand as well. He has cologne and, you know, anything along those lines, CR7.
1: Even like him as a person is the brand. Our whole club bought him.
0: 100%. 100%. And because of that, because of people's support for Cristiano Ronaldo when he first made the move to Saudi Arabia to Al Nassr football club or whatever the club is called. I know it's Al Nassr.
1: Yeah.
0: People then started wearing Al Nassr Cristiano Ronaldo shirts because like, oh, and then they started getting interested in the Saudi Arabia Football League. No one knew about it before the time.
1: And now they do.
0: And now they do. And that brings on another environment where what we were talking about earlier, gaming, streaming, esports. Like I know a couple of esport players because of watching esport. The League players, some of the Valo players. That's as far as it goes.
1: There's only one esport player everyone should know, and that's Faker.
0: 100%. 100%. If you follow esport, you should know who Faker is. FYI, Faker is a League of Legends player, for those who didn't know. But sports organizations are entertaining gaming spaces such as Fortnite, Roblox. There's YouTube content. You know, Mr. Beast that... has YouTube competitions.
1: It's Mr. Beast games that happen regularly now, apparently.
0: 100%. And I mean, he has quite a few sometimes online games, Minecraft challenges and stuff like that. So obviously because of that, people are getting more into the gaming world. So major sports leagues are now also using creators, influencers and online communities to stay relevant with Gen Z and Gen Alpha audiences. So I mean, even if you take racing, for example, sim racing is a massive thing. But obviously they take that sim racing and F1 and some of the motor places, they have those sim racings available at the events because that's also what draws people in. That's what pulls people in. So it's a massive change. So again, we ask, is this good? Is this bad for sport? There's no right or wrong answer here. It's obviously what's going to happen in the future. That becomes the question. But it does make sports more accessible, brings younger audiences and more personalized content and creation. But some cons here is obviously the short attention span. Can't watch a full 90 minutes of a football game. Less loyalty to teams because Cristiano Ronaldo moved from one team to another team. Okay, so now I'm going to support
1: majority of Madrid's fans win.
0: So sports becomes more about entertainment than competition, essentially. But that's where we're going to leave it for now. We're going to take a quick ad break. When we come back with the Real Education Department, we're going to be speaking to Ms. Kari Erasmus from the Heart and Stroke Foundation South Africa. 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

0: 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Now, Cape Town, let us be honest here. South Africa and Cape Town especially loves flavor. Right, Dawd?
1: Flavor.
0: Flavor all the way.
1: If there's no flavor, it's not a meal.
0: Whether it's braai, biltong, slap chips, our sauces, our spices, fast food, salt is everywhere. And most of the time, we don't even realize how much of it we're actually consuming. That's a bad thing. Our salt intake is hectic. But here's the scary part. Many people think that their salt intake is normal, but their blood pressure is telling a completely different story. And this week is World Salt Awareness Week. Observed, or this coming week is Salt Awareness Week, being observed from the 11th to the 17th of May. And the Heart and Stroke Foundation South Africa is encouraging people to make a shift. And to talk more to us about that is none other than the dietitian of the Heart and Stroke Foundation South Africa, Ms. Carrie Erasmus. Good morning, Ms. Carrie. How are you doing on this beautiful Saturday morning?
2: Good morning. Thank you. No, it's lovely to be here.
0: No, thank you. It's always good having the Heart and Stroke Foundation for South Africa with us to educate us about what we should be doing and what we shouldn't be doing. So can you tell us, Carrie, can you tell our listeners what exactly is Salt Awareness Week all about, and why is the Heart and Stroke Foundation South Africa part of the global hashtag Salt It Out movement?
2: Yes. So as you mentioned, next week from 11 to the 17th of May will be Salt Awareness Week. And it's very important. Heart and Stroke Foundation South Africa is very proud to join the movement of Salt It Out. And it's all about raising awareness about the dangers of excessive salt, especially in South Africa. We have one of the highest salt intakes globally. And we know that a high salt intake causes high blood pressure. So that's where the issue comes, high blood pressure. It can cause heart attacks, strokes. So we know we have data at the Heart and Stroke Foundation that shows that more than one in three South Africans are living with high blood pressure. But on the other hand, many still believe their salt intake is within a normal range. So this shows us that there's a gap between what people perceive and actually there are hidden sources of salt in their diet.
0: Carrie, I'm counting the number of people that's here in the studio. It's 1, 2, 3, myself, my co-host and the technician. So 10 to 1 through the data, one of us should be having high blood pressure.
2: Yes, exactly.
0: And that's a scary thought to have, because that's 33% of the population. That's one in every third person. But I do believe that the Heart and Stroke Foundation, South Africa, is having the campaign Make the Salt Shift. And what is the aim of this particular campaign?
2: Yes, so our campaign Make the Salt Shift is raising awareness about swapping salt for potassium salt or salt substitutes. So many people don't know that there are alternatives available to salt. And, you know, we are all about helping people make realistic everyday changes that can help reduce the quantity of salt they can consume. And of course, we know completely excluding salt is not always practical. So by doing these small things, choosing lower salt options, reading food labels, that's where you can make these small changes to help improve your salt intake. You know, we also know that, yes, individuals have to change their behavior, but also we are calling on food industry to reduce the salt in the products. We know that many low-income households, you have to rely on affordable processed foods, if we look at bread, processed meats like bologna, Viennas, Russians, even noodles. So these types of ultra-processed foods can contain high levels of salt. So we are really calling on food industry and government to also make sure that these foods are reduced in sodium so that people can have healthy food options available.
0: Now, Carrie, I'm gonna deviate here a little bit because we're speaking obviously about less salt and people add more salt because they want more flavor in the food. So how can one get more flavor in their food instead of throwing more salt in? I know you spoke about the substitute potassium salt. Are there any other options that people can use to get a little bit more flavor into their food so it tastes nicer instead of having bland food?
2: No, definitely. That's a great question. South Africans love spice and flavor, but most definitely there are other options. So firstly, cooking at home is key because that gives you full control over how much salt or spices, which spices you're using. So let's not forget about herbs and natural raw spices. So we've got an array of herbs: parsley, rosemary, thyme. If we look at raw spices, we've got turmeric, paprika, cumin, cayenne pepper. We've got garlic, ginger, chili, lemon juice. So there is an abundance of flavorful spices and herbs that we can use. Even something like mushrooms can be used to add a natural taste. So no, definitely there are other options available.
0: Mm. And just to double back, we're obviously speaking about less salt intake. So first and foremost, why is so much salt intake dangerous for our cardiovascular health? Because obviously we're relating it to high blood pressure, but how does the two connect?
2: Yes. So exactly like you said, the danger of too much salt is related to blood pressure. So what happens is that, you know, over time, a high salt intake raises your blood pressure, and then this constant high blood pressure causes damage to your blood vessels. The heart has to work overtime all the time. There's a constant tension and pressure in the blood vessels, and then that leads to small tears in the blood vessels, which then the body tries to repair these tears by building it up with fatty deposits or cholesterol. And then that's when we get, for example, a blocked blood vessel or atherosclerosis, where there's so much fat deposit in the blood vessel that blood can't flow through. And then we get a serious event like a stroke or a heart attack. And, you know, a big thing about this is that blood pressure, high blood pressure, is often described as the silent killer, because there's no symptoms. You know, often your first warning sign is already a very serious event like a mini stroke. Mm. So that's why we are doing this. That's why we're raising awareness, because lots of people are walking around with high blood pressure and showing no symptoms.
0: No, 100%. And I would recommend to all young people out there, or no matter what your age, check your blood pressure, because even me, a couple of years back when I was at the age of 23, my blood pressure was averaging at around 150 over 90, something along those lines. So yeah, it was obviously a little bit concerning for me at the time, and I had to adjust a little bit here and there, dietary requirements and so forth. But that's why I would urge so many of us just to get our blood pressure tested to make sure everything is okay. But Carrie, we're obviously speaking about less salt intake, and you mentioned a substitute, which is that of potassium salt. So what exactly is potassium salt? And the big question, what does it taste like?
2: Yeah, of course. Yeah, so no, potassium salt is relatively new. It's something that lots of people don't know is available on the market. So if we look at normal table salt, the chemical composition is sodium chloride. And it's that sodium that needs to be restricted, because it's sodium that can cause this negative effect in the body, like the high blood pressure. So a potassium salt is where they take out that sodium and replace it with potassium. So potassium is a mineral that has been shown to actually help lower blood pressure. And in this, you get different consistencies, and that's when we're going to come to taste. So you get, for example, 100% potassium salt, where they removed all the sodium and there's just potassium left. And then you get different ratios. You get, for example, 50%. They removed 50%. So there's 50% sodium and 50% potassium. So they did a taste test. They in South Africa, so they took a bunch of South Africans. They blinded them, of course, so they didn't know if they were going to get normal table salt or if they're getting potassium salt. And then they did taste tests and they asked people, "What do you think? Would you use this?" And the results showed a very positive. They showed that more than half, so it was about 60% or 66% of people showed that they actually couldn't taste the difference. They would use it. They couldn't taste the difference. It was very similar to regular salt that they knew. And then when they compared the different ratios, they saw that the most tolerated or the best option was the 50-50. So the one where there's 50% sodium and 50% potassium. Which is still great because it means you're still getting half of the sodium that you would have gotten.
0: So thinking about all of that, it just came to mind that we have these pink Himalayan salts, and it was obviously told to us that that's better to use than normal salts. So are that pink Himalayan salts healthier than normal salt? Or should we rather still go towards the substitute of the potassium chloride, the potassium salts?
2: Yeah, that's a great question because it's a very common misconception. Pink Himalayan salt, also these other natural sea salts and so on, they're often trending for being more healthier. And that is not true. In fact, most of these natural salts, pink Himalayan salt, they contain exactly the same amount of sodium as normal table salt. So you're still getting that 100% sodium. So they are not healthier. They still need to be controlled. The WHO recommends you get less than a teaspoon of salt per day, and that salt includes table salt. It also includes sodium that is already present in processed foods. So definitely still needs to be controlled.
0: Sure, less than a half a teaspoon. Hectic. I'm sure if we measure our salt intake, it goes well over a half a teaspoon.
2: Yeah, so it's 1 teaspoon per day. So not more than 1 teaspoon.
0: Okay. Hectic. Sure. I'm just trying to think of my life, what I eat on a regular. Does it exceed 1 teaspoon of salt? I'm just sitting here trying to think that through. But obviously, we know the Heart and Stroke Foundation plays their part, is trying to play their part through these campaigns and so forth. But also, we look at the food industry, we look at government also playing a role in reducing salt intake, and how are they playing their roles in that particular? I know you said earlier the food industry is trying to obviously reduce some of the salt that they have in their products, but when we're looking at government, how is that playing a particular role?
2: Yeah, exactly. And like you mentioned, if you try and look back and think how much salt you're getting in, lots of people don't realize there's hidden salt in everyday things. When you eat a slice of bread, there's salt in that. You know, when you cook pasta, there's sodium in that. So this is where all of that salt or sodium builds up. And that is exactly why we at the Heart and Stroke Foundation work with government. So in 2013, our country became the first country in the world to introduce mandatory sodium reduction regulations. And then this was implemented in 2016. We further strengthened it in 2019. And, you know, so we had a salt reduction policy, which meant that food industry had to, it was mandated by law, they had to reduce the amount of sodium in their products, which is great because it means that households that rely on these products are getting less salt. So, there's been follow-up studies after those times looking at, you know, are companies complying? Are there less sodium? And it was very positive to see that 75% of packaged food products do comply with the national sodium targets. And, yeah, so that is one of the things that we do at Heart and Stroke Foundation with government is we work to have these policies in place. Mm.
0: Now, Carrie, unfortunately, we are running out of time, but I do have one question coming through from the WhatsApp line from one of our listeners asking about iodated salt. I don't know. I think they're asking if that's a good substitute as well, or is iodated salt something that can be used?
2: Yeah, that's a very good question. So the salt iodation was also mandatory because back in the day, South Africa used to have a problem of iodine deficiency. So what government did is they said, okay, all salt will be fortified with iodine, and that really worked to make sure that people didn't have iodine deficiency. But obviously now, as times have moved on and we are in a very different food environment where we have lots of food and lots of processed foods available, that we don't really see iodine deficiency anymore. And the thing is with iodized salt is it has iodine, but it still has the sodium. So it's not that sodium is removed. It just has both. So it's still something that has to be controlled. Definitely still below that recommendation of a teaspoon a day.
0: Now, Carrie, like I mentioned earlier, unfortunately, we are out of time. But where can our listeners go if they would want to get more information about the Salt Awareness Week and anything relating to the cardiovascular health?
2: Yes, definitely. Listeners are welcome to go look on our website. We will also be hosting a free live online webinar next week where we will be, it's a cooking demo. So we will be actually using herbs and spices and this potassium salt, and we'll show listeners how to cook with that, how to use that instead of using salt. So all of that information and lots of free recipe books are available on our website. Our website is heartfoundation.co.za.
0: Thank you very much, Carrie. We do appreciate you coming on this morning with us and sharing with us what is going on at the Heart and Stroke Foundation for next week for the Salt Awareness Week, hashtag Salt It Out movement. But thank you for joining us this Saturday morning.
2: It's a huge pleasure. Thank you so much for having me.
0: I do hope you have a beautiful weekend further, Carrie.
2: Same there.
0: Thank you very much. Bye-bye.
2: Bye.
0: That was none other than Carrie Rasmus from the Heart and Stroke Foundation, the dietitian at the Heart and Stroke Foundation South Africa, and just letting us know that next week, Salt Awareness Week, so let us watch our salt intakes because that we know is directly related to our heart and our health and our blood pressure. So please make sure you check some of those things out. But we're going to take a quick ad break right now. When we come back, the prophets of Allah subhanahu wa ta'ala, stay tuned to the Pod Squad on Radio 786 100.4 FM.
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4: World leaders may speak of a ceasefire, but we know that nothing has changed in Gaza. 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The West remains complicit. 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

0: This is the Pod Squad on Radio 786 100.4 FM, diving on into our Prophets of Allah subhanahu wa ta'ala segment. And today we are speaking about, Dawood, who are we speaking about today?
1: Nabi Jesus.
0: Nabi Jesus alayhi salam. Today we're speaking about Nabi Isa alayhi salam, also known as Jesus in the biblical name. A prophet whose birth itself was a miracle. Born to Sayyidina Maryam radiallahu anha, without a father, by the command of Allah subhanahu wa ta'ala. A prophet who spoke the truth to people, called them back to the worship of Allah alone, and was given miracles that amazed nations, healing the blind, curing the sick, and even bringing the dead back to life, all by the permission of Allah subhanahu wa ta'ala. But beyond the miracles, his story is also one of humility, mercy, purity, and complete trust in Allah subhanahu wa ta'ala. And while many people across the world knows the name Jesus, today we're exploring it through the name Nabi Isa alayhi salam, which it is in Islam. What he stood for, why he is so important, and what lessons his life still teaches us today. So before we go on further, Brother Dawood has our disclaimer.
1: We are not sheikhs, we are not imams, we are not maulanas, we are but youth trying to spread the knowledge of Islam and hoping to incite a spark within one of you guys, our listeners, and going further into the research and, you know, learning something from it, getting something out of it, and do take what we say with a bit of salt, you know, keep the cholesterol in check and make sure that double check us, fact check us with your own libraries, with your own molanas, with your own imams, with your own learned shuyukh, and correct us if we're wrong. If we're not, alhamdulillah.
0: Alhamdulillah, thumma alhamdulillah. Jazakumullah khairan. So, Nabi Isa alayhi salam, the miraculous birth of Nabi Isa alayhi salam. So we know the miraculous birth that came through Sayyidina Maryam, and how Nabi Isa alayhi salam was conceived without a father. No father, just boom, baby. You know, one of the greatest women in Islam and chosen and purified by Allah subhanahu wa ta'ala. Born without a father, a sign that Allah subhanahu wa ta'ala's power is almighty. That nothing compares to the power of Allah subhanahu wa ta'ala. You know, and Allah simply says, be, and it is. So if Allah subhanahu wa ta'ala created Nabi Adam alayhi salam without parents, then creating Nabi Isa alayhi salam without a father is also possible. It's his power, it's his will, it's Allah subhanahu wa ta'ala's will. And, you know, obviously that led to many discussions back then. Because, I mean, you're going to obviously be pregnant. They know you're not married. So, you know,
1: there's a lot of rumors.
0: What's going on there? You know? So, what does that story of Nabi Maryam alayhi salam teach us about trusting Allah subhanahu wa ta'ala during these difficult moments? Because I'm sure she had difficult moments during that time. Because how is it possible for the human mind to
1: comprehend
0: that at that point in time? You know? And obviously, We are taught that it was told to her by Angel Jibreel alayhi salam to obviously, you know, take things easy. Allah subhanahu wa ta'ala has a plan. Allah subhanahu wa ta'ala has things in place for you. And that's obviously when Nabi Isa alayhi salam was born. As a baby, he could already speak.
1: Which is crazy. Like, imagine having a full conversation with a baby.
0: Brah. But again, this just shows us that the power of Allah subhanahu wa ta'ala is limitless. We can't limit Allah subhanahu wa ta'ala. Because if we're limiting Allah subhanahu wa ta'ala, it's saying Allah subhanahu wa ta'ala can't do something. And we know Allah subhanahu wa ta'ala can do anything and everything. So it's something for you to ponder on, something for us to think about. But ultimately, we have that moment in our lives where people come to you and be like, hey, can't be, how did you get this? How did you get that? How? And you go through these trials and tribulations of accusations on you that wasn't even about you. And Sayyidina Maryam's story with the birth of Nabi Isa alayhi salam teaches us that sometimes we also just need to be quiet. Let the people talk, because the truth will come out eventually.
1: It will. But I can imagine back in those days that it wasn't that easy to, like, you know, distract yourself.
0: True. Now we have a cellular device.
1: If people like want to talk now, they just like earphones and then walk away.
0: Earphones in, walk away, kap ma'an. But this obviously takes us back into a point where Nabi Isa alayhi salam was then born. He then was then able to speak, and we know he performed many miracles. He was given the Injil, the Gospel, the Old Testament, the Bible. Testament. His mission was to guide people back to Allah subhanahu wa ta'ala, and he called people to worship Allah alone. You know, and an important point here in Islam, Nabi Isa alayhi salam is deeply loved and respected as a mighty prophet, not as Allah himself. Because yes, we know within the Christianity, within Christianity, they believe that
1: The Father, the Son.
0: Not all Christians, there's certain denominations within the Christian community. But obviously, they believe also that Jesus was God in man form situation. But we know Nabi Isa alayhi salam as a prophet of Allah, not as Allah himself, as a prophet of Allah. And we love him. We have great respect for him. We love him. We believe in his story, right? We believe in his character, how he was humble, compassionate, gentle with people, detached from worldly luxury. And it's the greatness of Nabi Isa alayhi salam was not only in his miracles, but in his sincerity, his humility, and his obedience to Allah subhanahu wa ta'ala. So part of these miracles was healing the blind, healing the sick, bringing dead back to life, and speaking as an infant, you know. Every miracle happens only by the permission of Allah subhanahu wa ta'ala. Nabi Isa alayhi salam didn't do this out of his own free will. He did it through the permission of Allah subhanahu wa ta'ala. Because if

0: in that much.
1: And these miracles happened because these miracles were signs to strengthen faith, not performances for entertainment. It was there Allah subhanahu wa ta'ala allowed it to happen, or granted that it happened, to show people, to have people believe, see, witness with their own eyes the miracle that this person is performing, so that when this person speaks about Allah subhanahu wa ta'ala, they know this man is not talking nonsense. You know, he's not pulling things out of his tongue. So these miracles remind us that Allah subhanahu wa ta'ala's power, again, has no limits. Now we come to the big story. The crucifixion. He was not crucified. In Islam, we believe he is not crucified. Nabi Isa alayhi salam was raised by Allah subhanahu wa ta'ala. Allah subhanahu wa ta'ala protected his prophet. And one day, inshallah, he will return to the dunya before the day of judgment. So why do you think the prophet, or why do you think the return of Nabi Isa alayhi salam is such an important sign in Islam? Obviously for none other than the day of Qiyamah, to show that the time is near, the time is coming. It's obviously said when he comes back, he's not coming back as a prophet, he's coming back as a follower of the Ummah of Nabi Muhammad sallallahu alaihi wasallam.
0: You know, I've always heard the story now, but can you try and imagine Nabi Isa in today's modern age? He'd do great in carpentry, but other than that...
1: Yesterday, though.
0: Look. I'm being serious. I know it sounded like a joke, but like, it's a sidebar.
1: But we don't know. Nabi Isa alayhi salam could be granting, Allah subhanahu wa ta'ala could be granting Nabi Isa alayhi salam the vision to be seeing what's happening currently at this point in time. So when he does come back, he knows what to do.
0: Okay, yeah, that's true.
1: So there's that to think about also. So again, his story doesn't end here, and we do know he will return one day. When we don't know. And obviously there's signs, there's different hadith about the return of him, and what will happen, how it will happen, and those kind of things. That's not what we're here for today. We're here for the story of Nabi Isa alayhi salam and the lessons we can pull out of his life. And from those lessons, again, is humility in a world chasing status. Yes, we know he was a man of status back then because of the miracles he performed, but again, he was humble about it. He didn't boast, oh, I can do this, I can do that. No, you must believe me because I can do this, I can do that. His mercy in a world filled with harshness. His trust in Allah subhanahu wa ta'ala even when life seemed impossible. Standing for truth despite opposition. So the life of Nabi Isa alayhi salam teaches us that real strength is spiritual strength. Now, through all of this, Nabi Isa alayhi salam brings us... There's many other stories within the life of Nabi Isa alayhi salam that we can
0: expand.
1: He's very much so. But obviously, if we're looking at the basics of the that went through, we can speak so much, even just about his birth. But ultimately, what we look at is what we can take out of it in today's time. And today's time is turbulent, is hectic. But again, these stories of the prophets of Allah subhanahu wa ta'ala is there also to remind us that those people were also led astray. Those people were also not 100%, if I can put it in that sense. They had their challenges. They had their challenges. If not how it is today, obviously it's more modern because more modern buildings, technology, this and that. But they had similar problems. If the same problems. We spoke about Nabi Lut alayhi salam before. And the homosexuality that was obviously happening through Nabi Lut alayhi salam's time. It's not only now that it's been coming on.
0: It's been there.
1: We speak about Nabi Ibrahim alayhi salam and how he destroyed the idols from the idol worshippers when he was a small boy.

0: we see idol worshipping now.
1: It's just the idols on stationery.
0: Exactly. It happened back then already. This is stuff that's been happening. And it's for us to go back to these stories, going back to the Quran, going back to the Hadith, going back into history, going back into the prophets of Allah subhanahu wa ta'ala, and seeing their stories and learning the lessons there, so we don't make the same mistake now. So we can be better. And first and foremost, we already are better because we're part of the Ummah of Nabi Muhammad sallallahu alayhi wa sallam. First and foremost. But let us use that to our advantage and take our lives a little bit further. But we do need to take advantage of an ad break right now. But before we go for that, just a reminder, we're not sheikhs, we're not imams, we're just students of deen trying to go through the stories of the prophets of Allah subhanahu wa ta'ala to find out what lessons we can take out for ourselves first and then for everyone else. But we're going to take a quick ad break right now. When we come back, it's our trivia time, so stay tuned to the Pod Squad on Radio 786 100.4 FM.
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0: 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Daoud, are you ready?
1: Yeah, I guess.
0: Tariq, are you ready?
2: I'm ready.
0: Salman, are you ready? Yes, I'm ready.
1: I'm ready.
0: So, we will be playing Guess the Answer.
2: Yeah.
0: Complex clue edition. Hopefully, I tried to make the clues much more complex this time. I don't know if I did a good job because I was tired when I was doing it. So let's hope that it is more complex and that they don't get it on the first clue.
2: How complex are we talking? Like
0: at least by the second or the third clue, no, it's Kanala. But how it will work is these are designed to sound a little bit more intelligent. But ultimately, I'll read out the clue. And through the clue, they must guess what I'm trying to speak about. Or what item, person, thing, concept, whatever I'm trying to speak about.
2: Okay.
0: And our listeners can join in on the WhatsApp line on 078-610-1112. So, are you ready, Daoud, for the first one? Tariq, are you ready for the first one?
2: Let's go for it.
0: Okay. Let me find one quickly.
1: Wild. This man. Someone, are you ready for the first one?
0: Okay, yeah, I'm ready.
2: Okay, go for it.
0: This occurred during international political tension.
1: World War II?
0: No.
1: I went there too fast.
0: Way too quickly.
2: International political tension.
0: Way too quickly.
2: Apartheid?
0: No. Oh, good one though, but no.
1: This happened during? Political, the Cold War?
0: No.
2: The peace treaty?
1: The Olympics?
0: No. Ooh, no.
2: Kyoto Protocol?
0: No. Yo, that's a massive pull there, Tariq, but no.
1: What's the thing again?
0: This occurred during the international political tension.
1: Tension. Cold War. Sounds like the 1970s.
2: The Nakba Day.
0: No. Are you ready for the second clue?
2: Go for it.
0: I think you'll get this one by the second clue. This represented technological competition.
1: Oh, the space race. No.
0: Not what I'm looking for.
2: Technological competition.
0: Yes, that is the second clue.
2: Facebook?
0: No.
1: Space race? No. The journey to the landing on the moon.
0: There we go. The moon landing, 100%.
1: Yeah, I was right when you said Cold War. It had something to do with Cold War.
0: It had something to do with, but I couldn't now say yes to the Cold War. That's why I like space race. I was like,
1: close.
0: Close, but not quite. Are you ready for the next one?
2: Yeah.
1: Okay.
0: This one, we'll see. This influenced literature for centuries.
2: This influenced William Shakespeare.
0: Yeah, you guys got it on the first. That's how I knew this was an easy one. Okay, okay. Are you ready for the next one?
2: Yeah.
1: Okay.
0: This traces its roots back thousands of years.
1: T.
0: No.
1: Yeah. Not the
2: human beings?
1: Traces
0: no.
1: Its roots back a thousand of years. Traces its roots back a thousand of years.
0: Mm-hmm. Do you want the second clue? I can see you both perplexed.
2: Yeah.
0: Second clue. This temporarily unites nations.
2: Temporarily unites nations.
0: So clue number one. This traces
1: the Olympics.
0: Back. The Olympic Games is 100%
2: yeah.
0: Correct. Well done, Daoud. Well done.
2: Thousands of centuries.
1: Yeah, the Olympics started in Greece
2: many
1: moons ago.
0: Mm-hmm. I'm looking for a nice one now. Ooh. Are you ready?
2: Yeah.
1: Over it.
0: This works continuously without conscious effort.
1: Breathing.
0: No.
1: Oh. That's all I got for him.
2: A stopwatch?
0: No.
1: Gravity?
0: No. This works continuously without conscious effort.
1: Without conscious effort?
2: Eh?
0: No.
1: Thinking?
0: No.
1: I meant, yo, I was about to say, too quiet. Without conscious effort.
0: Clue number two. This responds to both physical and emotional states.
1: A brain?
0: No.
1: The heart.
0: The heart is what I'm looking for, yes.
1: That's why you pause so long for thinking.
0: Yeah, that's why I pause quite a bit for thinking.
1: I was like, oh, you're right, Rekassus.
0: Are you ready for the next one?
1: Okay.
0: This transformed civilization drastically, dramatically.
1: The wheel.
0: Not the wheel. Ooh, the wheel would have. The wheel's a nice one.
1: No.
0: But this transformed civilization dramatically.
2: Car.
0: Not the car. Not the wheel. The not
1: steam
0: the car.
1: Engine.
0: Not the steam engine. Yeah.
2: The phone, the telephone.
0: Not the telephone.
1: Electricity.
0: Not. Yes, electricity.
1: His man was like, not electricity.
0: Electricity is that, yes, 100%. Next, are you ready?
2: Yeah.
1: Okay.
0: This cannot be physically touched.
1: Air.
0: Not air. Technically, you are physically touching air. You're touching the particles.
1: You're touching the particles of air. It cannot be emotions.
0: No.
1: Feelings.
0: No.
1: Names.
2: Time.
0: No. Time. Well done, Tariq. Yo, hectic.
1: So, man, what are you saying? The complex edition.
0: this was the complex edition, but yeah, you guys are getting it like there's no tomorrow. I'm not even making it past the second clue. Are you ready for the next one?
2: Yeah.
0: This changed communication habits globally.
2: Telephone.
0: No.
2: Email. Cell phone?
0: No. No.
2: Did you say email, though?
1: I said email. Fax. No.
2: Facebook.
1: Social media.
0: Social media. Yeah. Yeah, okay.
1: Someone's like, I've made this hard. I wouldn't have gotten this.
2: As good as when I said Facebook, I could see his face.
1: I saw his face was like
2: distorting,
1: right,
2: like, okay, you are on the right track.
0: Are you ready for the next one?
2: Go for it.
0: Hopefully this one stumps you guys. These became globally debated in recent years.
2: Globally debated?
1: The moon landing.
0: No, no.
2: The sinking of the Titanic?
0: No.
1: It's been globally debated in this last few years. In this recent years.
2: The G20 summit?
0: No.
1: The North Korea?
0: No.
2: The ICJ...
1: What is case. That?
0: Okay, can I give you the second clue?
1: Yeah, go for it.
2: The ICJ is to these, do with South Africa.
0: These are designed for prevention.
1: Nuclear. What? Nuclear warheads.
2: Bunkers.
1: Missiles.
0: No.
1: Not the missiles.
0: No.
1: Not the nuclear missiles.
0: No.
1: These are designed for prevention.
0: No.
1: The armies.
0: No.
2: The navy.
0: No.
2: Submarines. So
0: the first clue, these became globally debated in recent years. Second clue, these are designed for prevention.
2: Satellites.
1: Not nukes.
0: No.
1: Okay, maybe I have a stump here.
0: Mm.
1: Globally debated.
2: And in
1: the used for prevention. Sanctions.
0: No. Are you ready for the next one?
2: Go for it.
0: These help reduce disease spread.
2: Vaccinations.
0: Vaccines, 100%. Yeah. We made it to the third clue, guys. Yay!
1: That's crazy.
2: But I think when he said globally debated, he meant COVID.
1: I mean, no. Vaccinations have been globally debated.
2: Especially now with this antivirus. No?
1: Yeah, it's a different story. It's non-transferable, that's all that matters.
0: Are you ready for the next one?
2: Go for it.
0: This covers an enormous portion of Earth.
2: Water.
1: The ocean.
2: Atlantic Ocean.
1: The sea.
0: No.
1: What do you mean, no? You said covers a portion of Earth.
2: A large portion.
1: The ocean, the water, H2O.
0: Be more specific.
1: The sea, the ocean.
2: The Indian Ocean.
0: No.
1: I think that's too specific. It's not the Atlantic. Indian Ocean.
2: Pacific.
0: The Pacific Ocean, yes.
1: It's all ocean, boy.
2: When you said no for Indians, so I knew you was going even north or something.
0: I wanted I wanted the specific ocean. See what I did there? See what I did?
2: Hey, so our listener said they got vaccine on the first clue.
0: Oh, lovely. Well done. Are you ready for the next one?
2: Go for it.
0: This changed how people travel.
2: This?
0: No.
2: GPS?
0: No.
1: Airplanes?
0: No. What did you say, Tariq?
2: GPS. Google Maps.
0: Yeah. I give up. I give up. I don't know. I tried making this harder, no? I had one good hit.
2: I thought you were going to... When you said this changed the way people traveled, I thought you was going to go for Bolt or Uber.
0: Okay. Hopefully.
2: So what was the answer? Google Maps?
1: It was GPS.
0: Google Maps. Google Maps was the answer. This transformed economies permanently. This is the next one. This transformed economies permanently.
2: Bitcoin or cryptocurrency?
0: No.
1: Yeah, it's a good one, though. But it doesn't affect the economy directly, though.
0: Yeah, it doesn't affect the economy directly. Well...
1: It has an effect on the economy, but it's not a direct impact on the economy.
0: Fair enough.
1: That is a confusing statement now that I think about it.
2: A recession?
0: No.
1: What was the clue again?
0: The clue was, this transformed economies permanently.
1: Oil?
0: No.
2: Gas?
0: Clue number two. This accelerated urban growth.
2: Minerals.
0: Urban growth. No.
1: Diamonds.
0: No.
2: Iron ore.
0: No.
1: Heat.
0: No.
1: Coal. Coal mines. Coal.
2: Electricity.
1: It's coal powered.
0: No.
2: Coal. Wind turbines.
1: Power. No. Engines.
2: Solar panels.
0: No.
1: It's coal. It's something to do with coal.
0: Clue number three. Are you this will give it away. Are you ready?
2: Oh, see, somebody already said the answer.
1: Petroleum. Munira
2: Bray got it. Petroleum.
1: How do you know?
0: How do you know she got it?
1: How do you know?
0: It's not the right...
2: Okay, so she's taking a guess.
1: So it's a third clue somewhere.
0: Are you ready for the next
2: Go
0: clue?
2: For it.
0: This will give it away. This shifted labor from manual to mechanical systems.
2: Engineering?
0: No.
2: Diesel powered?
0: No.
1: Quarries?
0: No.
1: Wait, the first clue was?
2: Manual to mechanical. Hybrid cars?
0: No. Okay, I'm going to give you a hint here also. It's a time period.
1: Oh.
2: Naima saying Industrial Revolution.
0: The Industrial Revolution is what I'm looking for.
2: None of us know what it
1: is. I said the coal, steam engine. Yeah, I said everything but the aero.
0: That's how I was saying no to Tariq, and I wasn't saying no
1: to
0: you.
1: I know you weren't saying no to me. I was like, what is it? The Industrial Revolution.
0: The Industrial Revolution is what I was looking for. Are you ready for the next one?
2: Naima says AI.
1: Go for it.
2: Go for it.
0: This reacts strongly to uncertainty.
1: Me.
0: No.
2: This
0: reacts strongly to uncertainty.
2: Negative thoughts.
0: No.
1: Something that doesn't react strongly against uncertainty.
0: Yeah, that's what we're looking for. Something that reacts strongly to uncertainty.
1: L'hôpital.
0: The what?
1: L'hôpital.
0: What's l'hôpital?
1: Meth.
0: Oh, yes. Sorry.
1: So must I say l'hôpital?
2: It's not even
1: hospital's
2: right.
1: Rule.
2: Anxiety.
0: Not anxiety, no.
2: We need a prayer saying economy.
1: What was the hint again?
0: This reacts strongly to uncertainty. Next clue is this can create or destroy wealth rapidly.
1: The economy, no, it's not the economy, currency. No.
2: The stock market. No.
0: The stock market is what I'm looking for. That's why I didn't say no to the economy. I didn't say no to currency because, you know, the stock market.
1: Not exactly.
0: Not exactly. So you see, these questions, these are a little bit more abstract.
1: It's a little bit more abstract. It's trickier.
0: I just had to give myself a...
2: Your second clue gave it away when you said this can destroy... What was it? This can destroy what?
0: What did I say? This can create or destroy wealth rapidly.
2: Mm. Yeah, the stock market, because there's almost a lot of, like, it can either decrease or increase.
0: Are you ready for the next one?
2: Go for it.
0: This evolved over centuries.
2: This evolved over centuries.
1: Humans,
2: yeah. I was going to say the same thing.
0: No. Too obvious.
1: Really?
2: Over centuries has evolved. The plane, the aeroplane.
0: No.
1: I feel like it's not like a century, maybe two.
2: When did the Wright brothers create the first one?
1: Like 18 something.
0: But no.
1: It's evolved over centuries. Evolution.
0: No. Would have been a mad guess though, like evolved over centuries, evolution.
1: Dog breeds.
0: No. Ooh. I love where your brain went to, but no.
1: I was thinking Pokemon.
2: The tire?
0: No.
1: Rubber?
0: No. Next clue.
2: Go for it.
0: This centers around representation and participation.
2: Representation and participation.
1: What? What? Rapidly evolved over centuries.
2: Technology.
0: Ooh, not technology. Wa alaikum salam, Nazli.
2: Say that again, the second one.
0: So, first clue is this evolved over centuries. Uh-huh. Clue number two, this centers around representation and participation.
1: A courtroom.
0: No.
1: Oh, you are so confident. I was like, it's the courtroom.
2: Representation and participation.
0: Good guess. Solid guess. I see where you're going. You're thinking like lawyer.
1: Yeah.
0: Lawyer
1: vibes. And then now the court evolves over the years.
2: The economy.
0: No.
1: Not trading.
0: Not trading.
1: Oh.
0: Are you ready for clue number three?
2: Yes.
0: Okay. Clue number three might give it away. This gives power to citizens collectively.
2: Voting. Elections.
0: No.
1: Democracy. Ooh,
0: democracy is what I'm looking for. 100%. Well done. Yeah.
2: Let's do another for fun.
0: Last one. Okay, let me look for a good one.
2: You know what should have given it away actually was the representation one, but that didn't come to mind.
1: No, there's so much things that represent.
0: Yeah, that like you were thinking lawyer.
1: Yeah.
0: Oh, while you were thinking lawyer, I'm trying to look for another one here.
2: But I think the courtroom was a good answer because there is most democracy in the courtroom, basically.
1: Yeah.
2: Well, the jury.
0: The jurors. Okay.
2: Mayor.
0: Let me see how this one goes. Are you ready?
2: Go for it.
0: This began as a limited communication system.
2: A limited community. Facebook.
0: No.
1: What? I feel like it should be your answer for everything today.
0: Anything. Facebook.
2: A limited communication system.
1: The internet. All chat rooms.
2: Encyclopedia.
1: What?
0: The first.
1: The internet.
0: The internet is correct. Yeah. Down.
1: I'm sorry, I was remembering my cousin when he just started working. He was on an internet chat room that he had to use a dial-up modem and it looked like code and they chatted in there and I was like, yeah. It was like early 2000s.
2: What did I call it? What was it back then? AOL, no?
1: AOL. Well, it's before that even. It's like just a binary.
2: Oh, is that when Microsoft like started?
0: Yeah.
2: Oh.
0: Okay, ready for the next one?
2: Sure. Go for it, Salman Khan.
0: This accelerated the spread of information.
1: The internet.
0: No.
2: Accelerated the spread of information. Wikipedia?
0: Not Wikipedia, not the telephone.
1: This accelerated the spread of libraries.
2: Databases.
0: Not libraries, not databases.
1: It's libraries.
2: The computers.
0: Not the computer. Clue number two.
2: Yeah.
0: This transformed education and literacy.
2: Okay.
1: The printing press.
0: The printing press is 100% correct, Daud. Well done.
2: ChatGPT.
1: Sure. The printing press only came around like around 1800s.
0: 100%. So, well done to you guys. You guys, I really tried to stump you guys.
2: Can we do one more for the fun of it? Sure. I think we're getting into
0: this. We are out of time, though, Tariq, and we need to
1: We've been doing one more.
0: We've been doing one more.
1: It's like we're doing gym, yeah? So,
0: One more. But to everyone that participated on the WhatsApp line, shukran to you guys. Great fun. I think I'm going to change it up a little bit next week because you guys are just thrashing through this. But we're going to take a quick ad break right now. When we come back, Kusistas and T, stay tuned to the Pod Squad on Radio 786 100.4 FM.
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0: 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Time for our Kusisters and tea, where we can't eat or drink in the studio. And I prefer donuts and coffee. Dawood, what do you prefer?
1: Anything that has kefir in it at this point.
0: I feel you on that one.
1: A nice glazed donut is nice.
0: Ooh.
1: Cinnamon was like a cinnamon. Oh, a cinnamon donut would go bomb right now.
0: That ring cinnamon
1: donut.
0: Just fresh out and freshly dipped in that cinnamon sugar. Ooh. But today, we're speaking about something deeper than money, deeper than gifts, deeper than charity itself. We're talking about the heart behind what we give. And because giving can look good on the outside, but what if the heart behind it is not clean? What if someone gives just to be praised, just to be seen, just so people owe them something later? And then there's another kind of giving, the quiet kind, the sincere kind, the kind where someone gives from a place of genuine care, without expecting applause, attention, or repayment. So today we're talking about the difference between giving with a clean heart, giving good while the heart is not good, and what it means when actions look genuine, but intentions are not sincere. Because sometimes the biggest difference between two people doing the exact same thing is what's inside their heart. So, what does it mean to give with a clean heart? Dawood, what do you understand by giving with a clean heart?
1: To have no intentions behind what you're doing. You're doing it just for the sake of doing it.
0: But then isn't that an intention?
1: Yeah. But there's no mal intent behind. It's if I'm going to do you a favor, I'm not doing you the favor, so you owe me a favor.
0: Mm. Doing it because you genuinely care.
1: Yeah.
0: So, giving without needing recognition, giving with sincerity, not posting everything online. Oh, look here, guys, I just gave Dawood now a car so he can drive around.
1: Because, his car is driving is a jalopy.
0: It's not constantly reminding people what you do. Hey, remember, Dawood, I gave you that car. Hey, Dawood, remember, I gave you that car. Hey, Dawood, remember?
1: I gave you that car.
0: Right. It's also giving, even when nobody notices, quiet kindness. Small acts that still matter. A clean heart gives because it wants to help, not because it wants attention. So do you think true generosity can exist if someone is expecting praise in return?
1: No. Just do things. Don't think about it.
0: Now, sidebar, side comment. If you know you're giving for a good reason, right? To truly help someone out. But even though you're going to help that person out, they are going to take that help for granted. Do you still give?
1: Initially, I say the first two times, first two, three times, you help. But then, by the second or third time, you start telling them, look here, I'm helping you, but you need to put in the effort.
0: And this also comes into the teachings of Islam. At the end of the day, yes, charity, give.
1: Yeah.
0: But it comes down to give a man a fish, feed him for a day. Teach a man how to fish, feed him for a lifetime. So if you are not ending up teaching the person, you're going to constantly have to feed that person.
1: And it becomes a burden.
0: 100%. Whereas if you teach someone something, twofolds, you can then start helping someone else out instead of that one person.
1: Mm-hmm.
0: That person is now able to also provide for their family because of that. And number two, you taught someone something, so you're going to continue getting rewarded for it even after you're gone. Imagine that. But ultimately, we're speaking about giving with a clean heart, good intentions over here. So doing good, but within the wrong intentions. So you get some people who give for status, for image, wanting to look kind instead of actually being kind. So, oh, I'm giving away 1,000 rand today, and oh, here's the video of me giving away 1,000 rand. Just to look quiet, to look, you know. Yes, we see quite a bit of this online now, and a lot of the trends, and we think of certain content creators internationally and locally. And some of that, they are really helping people, and because of that, they are generating more income to give more. So in that aspect, are they doing it with the wrong intention by wanting to post it? Or, you know, there's those double questions now because of social media, because you're getting now paid to, you know, it's a... It's a gray area.
1: Money to give money.
0: Exactly. It's a gray area in that particular case. But you have some people that literally just post, oh, I'm here stirring a pot, making food for the people just to look kind. So I'm not talking about the people that's giving money to make money to give more money. I'm talking about the people that...
1: I come to like a soup kitchen, stir a pot, take a picture and hoi.
0: Exactly. But giving... to control others is also a thing. Certain people give so that they can make people feel guilty and bring up favors later so that they make the person feel indebted to them. No, because of me, you were able to do that. So now, you know, you must come sort me out. If it wasn't for me, you wouldn't have been where you are now. So you must sort me out.
1: It's crazy, like, thought patterns, though. But it does happen in the world.
0: It does happen. It happens.
1: It happens more often than
0: Than you think. Exactly. And you have public generosity versus private character. Looking generous in public but treating people badly in private. And the difference between helping and performing. An action can look good externally while the intent behind it is unhealthy. So is that action truly an act of goodness? Even though you did good, was the action actually good?
1: Or is your knee behind your intentions, man?
0: So, it's a question we have to ask ourselves. Is a good deed still truly good if it was done for selfish reasons? We don't know the answer fully to that. Only Allah subhanahu wa ta'ala can judge us on that. But ultimately, I wouldn't feel right.
1: Yeah, it's you're doing it for the status. Like, I know there's also, like, I've heard, because you don't actually see it in the social media. These the people that give the money and the video ends and they take that money right back.
0: Yeah.
1: So there was no good in that intention anyway.
0: Anyway, 100%. Besides the video.
1: The feel-good video.
0: The feel-good video. That's all. And that's what it comes down to as well. Ego. Wanting validation. Needing people to constantly acknowledge your sacrifices. You know? Giving to feel superior. Looking down on other people that you help. Now, I helped you. I can talk nonsense to you and talk how I want to you because I helped you out. And then also using generosity as power. Now, maybe someone wants to do something. They got themselves up. They want to now further better themselves. And then it's after everything I did for you, now you want to move somewhere else. Maybe you took someone on. Dawood didn't have a job. I have a company. I say, hey, Dawood, come work for me. I gave you a job. I gave you a salary. Now you want to move to another company because you're getting a better position there, better pay. Dawood, after everything I've done for you, now you want to move. You know, is that really good? Is that really something to think about?
1: Or did you want cheap labor?
0: So sometimes people don't give to lift others up. They give to feel higher than them. So Have you ever seen someone use kindness almost like a weapon?
1: There have been cases. But I can't really say them.
0: And it's not about bringing things up. But now you have the complete opposite, where I help you out. But even now, after helping you out, you treat me like you. The opposite happens. You treat me like a chomos.
1: That happens a lot, also. It's like, oh yeah, now I'm better because I'm at the better spot in my life.
0: Yeah.
1: And where are you now?
0: And then forgetting about the people who actually helped you.
1: Yeah.
0: So, the people who give quietly. Let's talk about them now. The beauty of hidden kindness. People help without needing credit. The emotional impact of sincere giving. You can often feel when someone genuinely cares. How pure intentions affect relationships. You know, trust, comfort, real connection. And examples of meaningful giving is time. Doesn't have to be money. Attention. Doesn't have to be money. Emotional support. Doesn't have to be money. Presence during difficult times. Doesn't have to be money. Giving doesn't just mean, oh, I gave you food, I gave you money. It's everything else with it as well. So sometimes the most valuable thing people give are not material at all. But let us check our own hearts. This topic is here for us to check our own hearts, not to expose anyone, not to speak about anyone, but it's there for us to check our own hearts. Everyone should question their intention sometimes, majority of the times. Why am I doing this? Would I do it if no one knew? Would I do it if the roles were maybe reversed or whatever? You couldn't do it if the roles were reversed, but you know.
1: Yeah.
0: But be honest with yourself. The heart can become attached to praise very easily. But growth starts with self-awareness. A clean heart is not about being perfect. It's about being sincere. So let's really ponder on that. Let's really think on that. And reflect. This is my controversial topic for today.
1: I don't think it's that controversial.
0: It's just some of the points we raised being a little bit controversial here and there.
1: I mean, we see it. It's more open. Is that all? It's more visible due to social media. Mm. Like this used to happen back in the day, right? We got into a public space. I feel like giving the homeless is the easiest example. Giving the homeless like a bunch of money, but like you're making a spectacle out of it. Right.
0: Mm.
1: Or like taking them somewhere to go get food and then like spending the day with them. I'm going to put that in quote marks because we don't know how the day actually looks. So there's more visibility on it. So it brings up more of the harsher tones to what's really behind the intention of it.
0: Mm. It's food for thought.
1: Mm-hmm.
0: It's genuinely food for thought. And that's why we should ultimately check our own hearts at the end of the day. Check our own hearts and stop worrying also about the next person's heart.
1: It's a good one.
0: Because you checking your heart, maybe you don't want to give because you know what might happen or what the ripple effect might be. Now Dawood's giving to a homeless person or someone wanting food. Now he looks at me and is like, now Salman, why are you not giving? You also suppose I gave, now you must also give. It don't work like that.
1: Peer pressure into charity.
0: Because then again, why is that person giving? Because you peer pressure them into doing something. They must really genuinely want to do it.
1: Yeah.
0: But ultimately, we leave it there for now. We take our quick ad break. when we come back, what we actually do. Stay tuned to the Pod Squad on Radio 786, 100.4 FM.
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0: This is the Pod Squad on Radio 786 100.4 FM. It's now time for us to take a step back, take a deep breath in and out, and hear the motivational quote of the day. A little nonsense now and then is relished by the wisest men. A little nonsense now and then is relished by the wisest men.
1: What's to live by, guys? You can't live by seriously.
0: Ultimately saying that sometimes even the wisest men has a little bit of fun and enjoys a little bit of
1: levity.
0: Levity.
1: It's a big word.
0: It's a very big word. But why that motivational quote for today? Because exams are coming up. And if you're 2 weeks away from exams, there are usually two types of people. The ones who says, I've got this under control. And the ones who suddenly realize, wait, we actually did work this term.
1: We have to study.
0: But here's the thing. 2 weeks before exam is a strange time. Some people panic. Some people procrastinate. Some people suddenly become motivational speakers. Some people are opening their books for the first time all this year. So today we're talking about what you actually should be doing 2 weeks before exam and how to study smarter, how to avoid burnout, how to stop panicking, and how to make these last 2 weeks count, even if you feel behind. Let's go. First things first, stop panicking.
1: You can't tell people that it's panicking to stop panicking.
0: 100%. You can't tell people who's panicking to stop panicking. Ultimately, we need to think about it. You're already in that point. You're panicking. Oh, I didn't study. I didn't. So start studying. It will slow your panic down. Stress can make studying feel impossible. So feeling stressed before exams is normal. It's normal. Feeling unprepared does not mean you are doomed, for those who didn't study yet. So looking at everything at once. Common mistakes to make is to look at everything at once, comparing yourself to others and thinking it's too late now. Those are three common mistakes people make when they think it's too late.
1: Just panicking too much.
0: It's panicking too much, 100%. So why do students panic more before studying than during study? It's because before studying, you're thinking about all of what you need to do. And when you're actually studying, you're now sitting down with the work. You're focused on that particular topic and you're studying through, and it feels like you're making some progress. But ultimately, a calm brain remembers more than a panicked one. So if you're panicking while you're studying, it's going to be a little bit tough for you.
1: So man, I have a question for you.
0: Go for it.
1: Have you panicked before you studied?
0: I have. Yes.
1: Okay.
0: Did you?
1: I have never panicked once for a test in my life. I accept if I know my work or not. I know it's a thing. I know it's a thing to panic.
0: Mm.
1: And like, yo, I don't know this work. But when I was like, yo, I don't know this work. Yeah. Let's go into what I know.
0: Let's move on. But ultimately, it is 2 weeks before exams.
1: Mm.
0: And there is still time. There is still some good time. So what should you be doing 2 weeks before exams? Make a realistic study plan. Focus on what you actually can do. Break subjects into smaller sections. Prioritize weak subjects. Don't study what feels comfortable. Face the difficult topics earlier on, so that you can get a a nice grasp on it, a nice hand on it, right? Practice instead of only reading. You know, go through past papers, go through practice questions, active recalling, cue cards, flashcards, you know? Study consistently. So short focus sessions are better than a fake 8-hour study day.
1: An 8-hour study day? Or fake 8-hour? Or like, you know,
0: a fake 8-hour, yeah.
1: When you have your book open in front of you, but you have your phone there.
0: Yeah, like it's Saturday today, so like you maybe have no sport or whatever. It's now exam time, so like, oh, I'm going to study a whole day today. Really? Are you?
1: It's just, you know, the best method. An hour or 50 minutes, take a 10 to 15 minute break, and then go back again.
0: Is that what you did? No.
1: When I actually studied hard, I dedicated my life to it, and I didn't sleep. Don't do what I do. What I do now is better.
0: Yeah, and that kind of brings me to my next point, which is going to be studying effectively matters more than studying dramatically. But you think students waste time by trying to look productive instead of actually learning. Like you said, you know, you have that book open and that book's just there open to floss mommy and daddy to think that you're studying.
1: All the time. Sorry, mommy.
0: Sorry, mommy. But it's something you should actually ask. Instead of just keeping the book open and you just laying there, actually read through the work. You know? But the biggest exam mistakes that are also made, you know, pulling all-nighters. Dawood, how many all-nighters did we pull?
1: If you look at the bags under my eyes, you can count the years. I don't know how many all-nighters. It's just because what? We write exams at 8. Wait, 9.
0: 9. But you must be there by 8:30.
1: You be there by 8:30. You can sleep. Okay, on exam days, I used to sleep at 2 or plus 2. But before that, I'm up till Fajr, usually. Go sleep after Fajr. But also, really, I can tell you why I studied during those times. Is because no one disturbs you during those times.
0: Mm.
1: Except other people who are studying.
0: True, fair enough. And that's why a lot of people, because the days may be so busy or it's so busy around them that they struggle to focus and then they end up pulling an all-nighter.
1: Yeah.
0: But that is a big mistake because you retain less information, number one. Number two, you're going to be tired the day you're going to write your exam and you're going to end up burning out. But another mistake that students make is that they memorize without understanding. They memorize like parrot fashion, man.
1: Oh, yeah.
0: Like A, B, C, D, E, F, G. Like, I mean, when we were younger, we were just rattling off the alphabet. A, B, C, D, L, M, N, O, P.
1: Yeah.
0: You know?
1: I mean, memorizing without understanding gets you to a point, right? But what happens if you encounter a question in your test that deals with the same concept, but not the same question?
0: Mm-hmm. So, as you're reading, as you're studying, try and understand what it is. You don't have to understand it immediately, but put in that effort to try and understand it. So, if you don't understand it, then you come back and you try and understand it another time.
1: Even if you're understanding the small bits at a time.
0: But another big mistake. Studying while distracted or constantly checking their phone.
1: Yeah.
0: I think I was guilty of this quite a few times.
1: Distracted, yes. Checking my phone, no. Like,
0: and checking the phone also, because now you go into social media, you see people posting about some aesthetically pleasing study setup.
1: No. Yeah. Like the study setup, oh, it looks so nice to study in. I bet you're doing nothing.
0: Probably. That you just made it look so for the picture.
1: Yo. If you had to see my desk during study sessions, it is the worst nightmare you'll ever come across because there's papers everywhere. And that's like the... Okay. That's how I studied. Messy. But like the best way to study without your phone is throw your phone aside. Like, if you're studying in your room and you have a desk, throw your phone on your bed. make it an effort to go check your phone.
0: I get what you're saying, but I'll then rather do that effort than study.
1: Then put your phone in another room.
0: I'll just go to the other.
1: No men's hall, man.
0: But no, 100%. Look, it does actually help that you put your phone one side when you are going through the things. Because then your focus is truly there. Because otherwise you're going in and out of focus every single time, which does lead to a massive distraction. But another thing we need to speak about is mental health during exams. Exams can affect confidence and self-worth. And important reminder that depending on what grade you're in, there are certain marks that matter if you are looking to go from grade 7 to high school and you need to be selected for high school. Certain marks matter. If you're matriculating, if you're in grade 11 and you want to become a doctor and you want to study medicine, your marks matters. If you're looking to become an engineer or go study in university, your grade 12 marks matter. But look, if you know you're going to maybe do something on the side and you're not going to go study afterwards, then yeah.
1: I mean, your marks don't matter.
0: Your marks still matter. But again, your marks are not your entire identity. Marks matter, but it's not your entire identity. But ultimately, you do need to build that healthy habits to maintain mental health wellness through all of this. That means a good sleep structure, taking in good amount of water, taking breaks at reasonable times, throw in an exercise routine there, here and there. Maybe if you're not an exercise person,

0: or every day, just go outside, take a walk around the block. Mm. Movement. And yeah, we know eating habits in study time goes yeltamal out the window.
1: Snacking for me.
0: But watch those snacks. Maybe try and choose healthier snacks, popcorn instead of chips all the time. But yeah, ultimately, if you are behind, you know, you have the people that are behind. Don't try and learn everything perfectly. Focus on high impact topics, you know, things that you know is going to count a lot of marks. Like, if I'm thinking of physics now, you know, in your chemistry paper, your stoichiometry counts a liquor amount of marks.
1: It does.
0: So go through that.
1: What's stoic?
0: Multiple ratios.
1: Oh, there we go. A PhD, you know.
0: this is a PhD, a chemistry, a PhD student in chemistry that I had to explain this to. Hectic.
1: My knowledge base is different.
0: Qualitative chemistry.
1: Mm.
0: No, sorry, quantitative.
1: Quantitative, not qualitative. Yeah,
0: I get qualitative, quantitative. Quantitative chemistry. There we go. That's basically.
1: Or like math, algebra.
0: Oh, like, yeah, math.
1: Algebra. Yeah.
0: Like in math, algebra. Algebra is very important because it might not be, it's maybe only the first question in your paper, but you use algebra through your paper.
1: Yeah. It's a foundational.
0: It's a foundational concept that you need to have. And small progress is still progress. If maybe you studied 3 hours, but you only remember 2 things, alhamdulillah, that's process. That within that 3 hours, you learned that 2 things. You wouldn't have known that 2 things if you didn't study that 3 hours. Yes, maybe you wanted to learn 10 things and not just 2 things. But the 2 things is still better than knowing than none.
1: Yeah.
0: So two focused weeks can still make a massive difference. It's not about studying perfectly. It's about starting. So if you haven't started yet, I encourage you to start now.
1: You know, they say the best time to plant a tree was 10 years ago. And the second best time is to start now. It's the same with studying. Now.
0: 100%. But ultimately, we are out of time. For those that are writing exams in 2 weeks' time, university, high school, primary school, where short courses, whatever it might be, good luck. Put in the effort. Put in the time now so that in 2 weeks' time, when exams does start, we can wish you a good luck and that all goes well. And Allah subhanahu wa ta'ala allows you to write and recall all that information that you studied, inshallah, ameen, ya rabbal alameen. But for now, we are going to call it for the day. I was going to say take an ad break, but we're taking an ad break and then we're not coming back.
1: A week-long ad break.
0: Yeah. Pod Squad is going to go for a week-long ad break. But unfortunately, we are out of time. Every Saturday from 10 o'clock till 12 o'clock, myself, Salman Khan, and Dawood Parker on the mics as always, and Brother Tariq on tech as always. But today, wonderful conversation that came through, some sports that we were speaking about. Nabi Isa alayhi salam. We obviously spoke to Caddy Erasmus from the Heart and Stroke Foundation South Africa, reminding us to watch our salt intakes because that's highly linked to cardiovascular diseases, specifically high blood pressure. And then we had our Giving with a Clean Heart and some study tips here. And, well, not study tips, but just 2 weeks before exams, what the common mistakes is and what you could possibly do to help yourself. But unfortunately, we are out of time. So from myself, Salman Khan, Dawood Parker, and Tariq Salih, I greet you with love, peace, and blessings. Assalamu alaikum wa rahmatullahi wa barakatuh.
1: Bye-bye.

0: Barakatuh, I'm Salman Khan and this is the Janaza Notice Update. It is the Janaza of Bilal Anwari, husband of Khadija Anwari Niku Kuroley, father of Riaz, Zubair and Yusuf. The Janaza will take place at number 15 11th Avenue, Eagle Park. Time of Janaza is 12:30 p.m. for Dhuhr and then proceeding to Masjidul Karim in Eagle Park. It will then proceed to the Pook Road Kabristan in the Islands. For more information, you can contact Riaz Anwari on 083-780-3252 or you can contact Shakil Hassim on 083-368-0959. That is for the Janaza of Bilal Anwari. It is also the janaza of Haji Ishmael Davids, also known as Buta Miley, who was also a part-time presenter here on Radio 786. The janaza will take place at number 11, Daffodil Crescent, Balha. Time of janaza is 10:30. Was at 10:30. It is also the janaza of Khadija Kaska, the mother of Iqbal Azim, Shahida, and Nasreen Kaska. The janaza will take place at number 5A Pope Street, Salt River. Time of janaza is 12:30 for Dhuhr and then proceeding to the Anderson Road Masjid in Salt River. It will then proceed to the Mowbray Makbara. And for more information, you can contact Nadim on 079-357-1113. You can contact Iqbal on 082-375-5444. That is for the janaza of Khadija Kaska. Inna lillahi wa inna ilayhi raji'un. Verily from Allah do we come, and on Allah is our return.
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3: Assalamu alaikum wa rahmatullahi wa barakatuh and good afternoon. I am Muhammad Adnan Hussein. At least 17 million rand worth of counterfeit and illicit goods were seized last month in ongoing nationwide operations by police. At least 16 suspects were detained during 33 takedown operations across the Free State, Gauteng, KwaZulu-Natal, Mpumalanga and the Western Cape. Police say the seized items include branding, clothing, sports apparel, cell phone accessories, toys, pharmaceuticals, as well as counterfeit liquor and cigarettes. 9 suspects were arrested for contravening the Immigration Act, 5 for contravening the Counterfeit Goods Act, and 2 for contravening the Liquor Act. SAP says counterfeit and illicit goods pose serious risks to consumers, businesses, and the economy. A Cape Town banker accused of being part of a major cocaine trafficking operation is expected to learn next week whether he will be granted bail. Alleged cocaine smuggler Raid Cupido appeared briefly in the Cape Town Regional Court as made his third attempt to be released. Judgment has been reserved to May 15th. Prosecutor Greg Hallmarens previously described Cupido and co-accused Christopher Carlson as first receivers for cocaine smuggled into Cape Town. Cupido's lawyer, Andrew Johnson, says the latest application is based on new facts, including affidavits submitted by family members in support of bail. Israeli aerial attacks have struck multiple areas in southern Lebanon, including the outskirts of Nabatea, as well as the towns of Arun and Kafr Tabint. The Israeli occupation military supposedly issued evacuation warnings to 9 villages in the south ahead of the aggression. These ongoing Israeli violations come despite a ceasefire agreement. The Israeli genocidal war machine persists with its campaign of murder and destruction in Gaza. The Palestinian civil defense spokesperson, Mahmoud Basil, says at least 9 people were injured when the occupation military destroyed a home in Al-Shati area west of Gaza City. The aggression damaged dozens of neighbouring houses and buildings and caused fires to break out. He called on the international community, human rights organisations and mediators to intervene urgently to protect civilians in besieged Gaza. Hundreds of thousands of people in Gaza have been forced to live in tents and makeshift shelters due to the Israeli entity's deliberate and widespread destruction as it wages genocide on them. The top story on Radio 76 at this hour. At least 17 million rand worth of counterfeit and illicit goods were seized last month in ongoing nationwide operations by police. At least 16 suspects were detained during 33 takedown operations across the Free State, Gauteng, KwaZulu-Natal, Mpumalanga and the Western Cape. That's the news for now. More news on Radio 76 at 3 o'clock.
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1: Fact or fiction? Are the words you spoke truth or are they made up? Are the words you spoke intentional or non? And it's important for you to know that the line of transgression in the words you choose is a really important one, and that the tongue is one of the biggest reapers of sins as much as it can be the biggest way to earn massive reward. The Prophet ﷺ told us that the tongue, let it be wet with the mention of Allah, with the reading of the Quran, with your tasbih, subhanallah, walhamdulillah, wa la ilaha illallah, wallahu akbar, giving people a cheerful expression when you see them, the comfort of a beautiful smile, the softness of your words, the pat on the back, the kindness that you exchange, and may Allah protect you from the other side. Mu'adh ibn Jabal radiallahu anhu, one of the great companions of the Prophet ﷺ, one day the Prophet said to Mu'adh, should I not tell you of the thing that if you can dominate and control well, everything in your life, everything in your relationship with Allah will be complete? Mu'adh said, Bala ya Rasulullah, tell me. And the Prophet ﷺ said, Kuffa alayka hada, I warn you against this. And the Prophet held his tongue sallallahu alayhi wasallam. Mu'adh was a young man. He said, Ya Rasulullah sallallahu alayhi wasallam, Awa inna la mu'akhaduna bima tatakallamu bihi alsinatuna? Are we going to be held accountable with what our tongues speak, with what our tongues say? And the Prophet sallallahu alayhi wasallam said, Thaqilatka ummuka ya Mu'adh. Mu'adh, you would have been lost. How could you not know that Allah subhanahu wa ta'ala on the Day of Judgment will cause some people to fall into hellfire, min hasa'idi al-sinatihim, because of the consequences of what their tongues have earned and what they will see on that day. Facts are always the constitution of a believer. Always speak the truth. Kunu qawwamina lillahi shuhada'a bil-qist. Be upright, straightforward with your word. Allah subhanahu wa ta'ala says, Kunu ma'as sadiqeen. Be with those who are truthful. Never be duplicitous in your words where you say something that you don't mean. Always be a person, walaw ala anfusihim. Speak the truth even if against yourself. Allah subhanahu wa ta'ala commands the Prophet ﷺ to always be honorable in his words, truthful in his conduct. Sallallahu alayhi wa sallam. He said sallallahu alayhi wa sallam to us in the authentic hadith, a person will speak the truth, وَيَتَحَرَّ الصِّدْقِ, and always attempt to be truthful, حَتَّى يُكْتَبَ عِنْدَ اللَّهِ صَدِّيقًا, 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May Allah protect us from that evil character trait. The Prophet ﷺ said, آيَةُ الْمُنَافِقِ ثَلَاثٌ, the sign of a hypocrite is three. إِذَا حَدَّثَ كَذَبْ, when they speak, they lie. وَإِذَا تُمِنَ خَانٌ, when they are trusted, they betray. وَإِذَا عَاهَدَ أَخْلَفْ, and when they promise, they don't fulfill it. May Allah subhanahu wa ta'ala protect us from all of those evil characteristics. May our tongues be true. May our truthfulness begin in the heart. And may our words always be straightforward. May Allah subhanahu wa ta'ala make us of those who speak fact and never fiction. Allahumma ameen.
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1: Never take any wrong action lightly. It is true that good deeds obliterate bad deeds. So if you sully the mirror of the heart, and we sully it by doing bad deeds, we can clean it, we can polish it. But it will, even though it will be polished, it will never be exactly like it would have been. So Imam al-Ghazali says, every time you do a bad deed, you lose a part of the rational soul that you never get back. And what he wants to emphasize is that don't go one step forward and one step back. One step forward and one step back. A lot of people do that. They do something wrong, then they do tawbah. Okay, great. The tawbah has now removed that. And you're back at the beginning point. But then you're going to keep doing back and forth like this. This harms us very much. And you want to become really pure. And people who keep themselves pure, they have amazing hearts. They have really amazing hearts. So then he says, وَالْعَزْمُ أَلَّا يَرْجِعَ. Okay? And to be determined never to do it again. Okay? Again, we are human beings. We are weak. So we repent from certain things that we really, really repent from sincerely. And then in a month we find ourselves doing it again. Right? So what do? You repent again. You immediately stop and you determine, I'm not going to do this again. Right? And you go ahead. Then he says, verse number 14, وَرَدُّ ظُلْمٍ مُمْكِنٍ وَالنَّدَمُ. وباجتناب الإثم يمحى اللمم. Very beautiful. Okay, and three, to return what has been wrongfully taken. You know, that's not really a good word. Destroyed, we could say as well. Utilized, maybe, if possible. He says to return any oppression, meaning anything that you've done oppression in, if it's possible. And he means by that that, you know, sometimes it's not possible. You know, for example, it may be that you did injustice to someone by saying something about them that you shouldn't have said. So it would be good if you could tell them you did it and ask their forgiveness, but sometimes we can't do that. Because sometimes if we tell the people that I called you such and such, then that will be a much greater calamity than the fact that we did it, right? And sometimes also we're not able to redress the things that we've done wrong, but usually we can. And if, for example, we've robbed money or we've embezzled money or whatever, you either give it back to the person, or if you can't do that because maybe they've died or whatever, then you have to give it in charity. But, you know, there's no free meal. It's not like, well, you know, I robbed all this money, but I've done Toba now. Okay, give the money back. Wait. You know, I wasn't thinking about that. No, you have to think about that. Okay, so to return whatever was wrongfully appropriated, maybe, or taken, if possible. That's number three. And four, to regret the act. Okay, so really regret that you did it. You know, like, I'm really sorry that I did this. There's one of the great sheikhs of West Africa who's called Al-Bakai, means the big crier. He cries all the time. Al-Bakai was a big, powerful sheikh. There are two Bakais, the grandfather and the grandson. And they're big Qadiri sheikhs. But Al-Bakai, they say, why did he cry all the time? He always had a tear in his eye. And they say he grew up in a very pure environment. He was very upright. And all of his life, he never missed the first takbir in the mosque in the prayer. And then one day, he missed the first takbir. He didn't even miss the prayer. He maybe missed one rak'ah. And yet, you know, he felt the regret for that the rest of his life. Is that because he went too far, he overdid it? Was he a perfectionist? No. It's because, again, given the purity of his heart, he knew the right of Allah. And in doing the first takbir, he wasn't seeking a reward. He was seeking to fulfill the right of Allah. And so it's like, I never will be able to fulfill this right. And so this shows that his heart is really alive. That's why he's held in really high esteem. He's one of the great awliya. In fact, he was buried in a valley, and a long time after he died, generations after he died, a flash flood came and it revealed his grave. And they found him intact. This happens a lot in our history, right? Imam Malik tells us in the Muwatta that over about 100 years after the Battle of Uhud, the decision was made to get all the bodies of the shuhada and put them in the big grave that they're in today. Because they were buried in different places, and a lot of them were buried in ravines. They didn't have time to dig the graves. And then they would be exposed if there was a big rain. So in digging the bodies up and reburying the bodies, they found the body of a father and son who were both killed at Uhud. And they were embracing each other. They were hugging each other. And Imam Malik says in the Muwatta, and the Muwatta is an extremely authentic book, he says in it that nothing had changed except one of them, a little of his ear had deteriorated. That was all. Everything else was just like it was. And they tried to take the father and son apart so they could bury them separately. And every time they would take them apart, they would come back and hug each other again. So they tried to do it, but they would come back and hug each other again. So they buried them that way. So, we have lots of examples of that in our history. But when Sheikh Baka'i was dug up, they found out that he was still crying. He still had the tear that was coming down his cheek. In any case, may Allah enable us to do tawbah. So it has four conditions, right? Stop the thing immediately. Don't wait. Don't wait. And then be determined not to do it again. And regret the fact that you did it. You ought to be able to cry about this. If you can't cry, it means like maybe you don't really regret it, right? And this is why also the wrongs that we do, and we all do wrongs because we're human beings, we're weak. But they're the things that you don't want to forget. The good deeds you do, those you should forget. In fact, you usually do forget them if they were accepted because they're taken up to heaven. So you don't remember. And a lot of good people, it's like they don't see that they're good at all. This is a mercy of Allah to them. He takes their deeds up. They don't see them. And they're not thinking like, I did this, I did this. That's a hypocrite. Okay, so the good deeds, it's very good to forget the good deeds. You don't want to ever see yourself in terms of how good you are, because that will harm you. But in terms of the mistakes we made, and the failures we've made, and the idiocies of our lives, we don't want to ever forget that, because that keeps us humble. That keeps us humble. And like, when you want to define yourself, or I want to define myself, you don't want to ever define yourselves in terms of what the people think about you, that you're so good, and so forth. Well, may we be good. But the thing is that you know about yourself things you've said and done that are private. You don't tell anybody that, and you don't forget that, because that's who you are. You're the person who lost hope. You're the person who despaired, right? And that will keep you strong, bi-iznillahi ta'ala. Gives us humility. Then he says, وَبِجْتِنَابِ الْإِثْمِ يُمْحَ الْلَمَمُ. By avoiding major sins, al-ithm, he means iniquity here, by avoiding iniquity, it's actually iniquity, but I called it major sins, iniquity. By avoiding major sins, yumhallamamu, minor wrongs, are erased. So this is again possible for Allah, that if you will avoid the major sins, and of course if we do a major sin, we've got to repent from that. Got to do that. But if you will lead a good life, praying and fasting and doing good and avoiding the major sins, then Allah will erase the minor ones. You'll also ask forgiveness for them as well, but they will be erased. This is possible for Allah. He does in creation whatever He wills. And He can be as generous to the believers as He wills to be. Again, the Khawarij said, that God will punish the kabira. He must. And this was a big problem, big problem for them. And we say, no, we don't accept that at all. If we do major sins and He wants to put us in the fire, that's the way it will be. And that may be the way that it is with most people. Don't take chances. But if He wills to forgive you, He will. And all of you know the story of the criminal from the children of Israel who killed 99 people. He was a murderer. And then he comes to a scholar and he said, like, I killed 99 people. Is there any hope for me? No. I said, okay, so let's make it 100. And then he goes to another scholar who is a little bit more intelligent and a little bit probably wiser. And he also knows more about Allah. And he says, okay, I've killed 100. Is there any chance that Allah will forgive me? He said, yes. Allah forgives whatever He wills. And then He tells him, but leave this community because it's not good for you. And go to another one which is good for you. And as you know in the story, when he's going to that other community, having done tawbah, then he dies. The angels of death come to get him, and the angels of punishment and the angels of forgiveness argue over his soul. who should get it. And then Allah sends an angel who says that if he's closer to the city that he was going to, then forgive him. And even in some transmissions it says, and Allah shortened the distance. So Allah is very forgiving. And it is also a fundamental tool on the path to Allah. Because we believe in the mercy of Allah and we are not judgmental of other people. We don't go around saying, they're kafirs, they're kafirs, they're kafirs. Then he says, وَمَنْ يَمُتْ وَلَمْ يَتُبْ مِنْ وِزْرِهِ فَوِّدْ إِلَى اللَّهِ جَمِيعَ أَمْرِهِ وَمَنْ يَمُتْ وَلَمْ يَتُبْ مِنْ وِزْرِهِ فَوِّدْ إِلَى اللَّهِ جَمِيعَ أَمْرِهِ And whoever dies, meaning whoever dies as a believer, because that's what he's talking about, that's understood. Whoever dies and has not repented from the burden of his great wrongdoing, has not repented from his sins, relegate to God the entirety of his affair. All right, so you know Muslims who drink and who maybe do drugs and who go out with women or women who go out with men, right? It happens in our community. We know people who do things like that. And then if they die, what do you say about these people? Oh, he's going to hell. No, we don't say that. So whoever dies without having repented from the burden of his sins, we don't have any evidence that he repented, then relegate his matter to God. Turn it over to God. This is not your business. So you don't know what's going to happen to him. Yes, you can pray for him. It's very likely that he or she will go to the fire. It's very likely that they may be in the fire for a long time. You don't envy them. But nevertheless, we are not judgmental. You turn the matter over to Allah. Allah will forgive them if He wills. And that's possible. So again, we're talking about what is possible regarding Allah. Don't impose your ethical, moral standards. You may be very rigorous. You may say that, well, I wouldn't forgive him, but you're not God. You're not the one who created him. Okay, so this is really beautiful. And that's why today when we have in our Muslim communities people that are extremely rude and extremely unwelcoming and really judgmental and in your face about everything, you know, it's like, you didn't ever study this, did you? You were never brought up to learn this, were you? And they aren't. And these are people who have not been trained. They've not been disciplined. This is not our way. We are not brutal people. We are not rude people. We are not judgmental people. We are humble people. And this is why also the traditional Muslim world, you know, may Allah preserve it, it seems to become less and less every year. You know, you go to Mauritania now, and they've got dishes, satellite dishes, out in front of their tents. That's a horror. You know, and Mauritanians, you know, they tend to be very simple people. Very, very simple. They have profundity. But they also can really be hurt when they are exposed to all of the glamour and glitter of Western civilization, because they never even imagined that that existed. I knew Mauritanians who ate grapes and figs for the first time in Medina, and who would say that we didn't know that existed here, because they don't have that in Mauritania. They don't have grapes. They don't have figs. They have dates and meat. That's about it, and water. Okay, so but in the traditional Muslim world, people are extremely forgiving, extremely non-judgmental. And I've seen a lot of communities like that, you know. And one of the sheikhs that I had, was who was a great sheikh, you know, for 19 years, Sheikh Muhammad Abu Bakr Hamuddin, he was really strong, very majestic, followed the Sharia 100%. And people would come to visit him. And he was like an angel, really. People would come to visit him. You know, I'd sometimes go get the door. They'd ring the door, I would go get the door. And, you know, people would be at the door who are of his ethnic background, you know. And you see this man, you've never seen him before. He maybe smells like a cigarette. He maybe even, you can catch the smell of alcohol in his breath. And you take this person in and you think, like, this man, like, if we asked him to recite Fatiha, he wouldn't be able to do it. And the sheikh would take people like that, and his habit was to give you milk. That's his custom. So he would bring the milk. He would sit in front of the people like a servant. He would pour him the milk, and then they put lots of sugar in the milk. That's what they would do. And then he gives it to him, and he treats him as if he were a saint. Right? Not like, who are you? And like, you've never prayed, have you? And how are you with your wife? And how are you with your family? They're not like that. That's not the way we are. We are forgiving people. We are humble people. And you don't have a chance on the spiritual path if you're not that way. Is a way also that opens up infinite vistas of spiritual development. And it comes out of these kind of beliefs also, that we are not judgmental. Whoever dies and has not repented from the burden of his sin, turn his matter over to Allah. Don't speak evil of him or her. Don't say that he's in the fire, she's in the fire, because you don't know. And you don't know even how they died. Maybe in their last moment.

pretend to be God. And that's the thing also about these Muslims who are in our face. It's like, who in the world are you? Do you realize what is one of the greatest sins? The kabira. We talked about kabira. Okay, what is a major sin? Well, we know. Adultery, fornication, robbery, false witness, right? And you can name some other ones. Oh, there's one that's much bigger than that. And that is to talk about this religion in ignorance. If you say this is haram and you don't know, that is just like an act of adultery. Or you say that this is obligatory and it's not, that is like an act of robbery. And this is what we have in our community today. You know, in Chicago, there was a brother, African-American brother, who came into Islam, and he's got his earrings, his golden earrings in his ears. And, you know, he made wusul, he made wudu, he took the shahada, he goes into the mosque to pray, and some uncle comes up in his face and tells him, you know, terrible things. And like, you know, you can't have this, this is haram, this is haram. Like, who are you? First of all, we have a whole science of enjoining right and forbidding wrong, and you don't say a word. And what's going to be the effect of this? And secondly, is that true? Because for something to be haram, everybody has to agree that it's haram. And Imam Shafi'i doesn't agree. Because he says that if it is covered with gold, but it's not gold itself, you can wear it. Makruh. So did you know that opinion? So you've got nothing to say. And what that man did was a major sin. And he thinks he's a saint. What's going on? See, this is moral decay. And we have got to learn to be quiet. You know, we had a sister that came into Islam. And she had, astaghfirullah, she was wearing fingernail polish. Can you believe it? Fingernail polish. Can you think of anything worse? You know? And so there's women, aunties, who are all over her. Your wudu is not valid. Look, this is an opinion that some schools have and others don't have. You've got nothing to say. And they drove her out of Islam. And they drove the man out of Islam too. He said, look, you know, I did not become a Muslim to be talked to like this. And he walks out of the mosque. That is a major, major, major sin. And it happens in our communities all the time. That's one of the reasons why in the United States we have the Ta'lif Collective. The Ta'lif Collective with Brother Osama Cannon that tries to create safe spaces for Muslim men and women, converts, and also people that come from the backgrounds like most of you who may not have been practicing. And then they come back into the faith and they found out, like, of all the places in the United States, the place where I am the least welcome is not the bar, it's the mosque. What is going on? This is a really, really serious problem. Okay, and this is ignorance, and this is a major sin. So the question is, can you ask forgiveness for people? Yes, you can. I know a great Moroccan, as some of you know him, you may know him, Mouli Hashem. Do you know Mouli Hashem? So a lot of you know Mouli Hashem. He's a great, great man. And, you know, he had a sister who died maybe 1980. I met him, you know, not too long after that. And his sister didn't pray. And she was a good woman, but she just didn't pray. And probably a lot, she wasn't bad, but, you know, she was very lax about her religion. And she died young and unexpectedly. And so he was very worried about her. And he had particular du'as that he would make and dhikr that he would make in the last part of the night. And then one night, he was drowsy, he'd done his dhikr, and she appeared to him. She came out of the barzakh, and that's possible. She came out of the barzakh, the intermediary world. And he asked her, he said, how are you? And she said, I have seen my book, and I am unhappy. I'm not happy. And then she had to say, she had to leave. She said, and I have to go now. And so he was really sad. And then he began to do everything for her that he could. He would give sadaqah on her behalf. He would read the Quran on her behalf. All of that is possible. None of

0: These were issues. Then, you know, من لا يرحم لا يرحم. As the Prophet said, those who are not merciful, no mercy will be shown to them. نسأل الله العفو العافية. Then he says, لا بالعذاب للمسيء يقطع والكفر والتخليد عنه يمنع. So again, he's talking about what is possible about Allah. He can forgive. So he says, لا بالعذاب للمسيء يقطع والكفر والتخليد عنه يمنع. We have no definite conviction that the wrongdoer will be punished. Okay, we should say have no definite conviction that the wrongdoer will be punished. Okay, in other words, again, leave it to Allah. That's what he's saying. Like, you know, this person was really bad. They did bad things. They said bad things. But you don't know where they're going. So don't have any conviction in your heart that they are going to be punished, because maybe they won't be punished. Maybe Allah will forgive them. That's possible. He does in His kingdom whatever He wills, not what you will, right? وَالْكُفْرُ وَالْتَخْلِيدُ عَنْهُ يُمْنَعُ. This is really important. And disbelief and eternal punishment in the fire are not to be attributed to him. So he's adding that. See? So for example, the person was a Muslim. Maybe they did bad things. A lot of Muslims are that way. And they've died, so you don't know where they're going and don't have any conviction in your heart that definitely he's in the fire. Because you don't know. That's not your business. You're not a Lord. And you cannot attribute kufr to them. That you cannot say he's a kafir. See, we're really careful about that. So again, it's like when you see people today, it's like what they relish more than anything else. It's saying, he's a kafir, he's a kafir, he's a kafir. You have these beasts, you know, on Egyptian television, saying everybody's a kafir with his big long beard. It's like he owns Islam, right? It's like, I own it. I don't know about you. Your beard's not very long, you know, but my beard, look at my beard, way down to here, right? I've got to be pious. No, anybody who's got a beard and doesn't shave it, it will grow, okay? But that's what they do. It's like, he's a kafir, he's a kafir, she's a kafir, and these people among themselves are no more merciful. And that's the way the Khawarij were too. They say, everybody's a kafir. And then they say, but you're also one. You know, we were fighting together, but then we disagree, you're a kafir as well. We see that happens at a lot of these mosques that people like that have. They divide, they divide, they divide again. So this is a curse. We are humble people and forgiving people. You cannot attribute kufr to him, and you cannot say that he will be eternally punished. Because everything we know about him or her was that they were Muslims. And whoever has a mustard grain of faith in their heart will be forgiven. Right? We know that from the hadith of the Prophet. So they're not disbelievers. And they may be in the fire for a long time, and you don't want to be in the fire for a single moment. Okay? But they will not be in the fire forever. They may be there for a long time. Who will be the last person to come out of the fire? Well, we'll see, inshallah. And may we never go there at all. You never want to go to the fire for a single instant. You can't bear it. You can't even bear to look at it. If you see the garden, you know, the whole world will wilt before your eyes. And the garden does not look that different from this world, especially this beautiful world. This is a beautiful, beautiful place. The garden doesn't look that different, but it is very different because of the way it's structured. You know that there are different manifestations. In the garden, if you see it, you know, this world really wilts, not beautiful anymore. And the fire, ooh. So we don't want to go to the fire for a single instant. And we don't want to be judged for a single instant.
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1: The iveki lena Shemin has been such an interesting one. I can't say that much has improved, but then baby steps. And also nje everything that's going on up in South Africa.
0: Remember what we said last week about South Africa in movie?
1: Yo, si phila sana kwi movie ingathi yeza movies ase Nigeria futhi akuhlali. You see in those movies Khaled hi drama after drama akukho kuphumla
0: akuphunya
1: and
0: if you miss one point you might end up not making sense of the entire
1: everything
0: movie.
1: That's exactly
0: so in South Africa you funeka uhlale uvule amehlo. And the other thing was xa kuthethwa ngehunter virus intoni hunters virus or something like that xa kuthethwa ngayo ke kwabuzwa phaa kuminister uba minister in terms of impuku zalapha eSouth Africa ingaba zinayo nale nto kwathiwa hayi impuku zethu
1: zihealthy impuku zasesouth africa I
0: said, you're moving, you're unchained. 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
1: 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for me it has been the approach because now people babona nje wonke umuntu owangaphandle as if akanazo impepha and the way they approach you know abo bantu abo it's very inhumane like kuvele kuthi 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stuff like that but then I genuinely do not like the approach but then on the other hand I am trying to reason with them you know because sometimes when they approach these people but they're already defensive you know they're already defensive and another thing that I've been seeing is that abanye abantu ngoku specifically ku kwenye country le ya ine green and white don't know if like a green and white
0: Lene move
1: players are movies they drum so they've been also completely xenophobic towards South African ngoku belapha e South Africa I've actually seen a live way by this other ngowapha kula country was talking about how useless South Africans are how the next South African uzoba the next president izoba ngowakho lakha you know all those degrading things about South Africa so now he goes as far as saying that he has reproducile kumantombazana amaninza lapha South Africa and he hopes that actually uqinisekisile ukuba umongameli in the next coming years ozawuphuma uzoba eli ongowapha kula country and I was listening to it and I was like okay you know what okay because nabo baze ngendlela yokudelela you would not take that if you're in that country and a South African was actually talking like that ngabantu ba pakla country you would not take it especially as a person from that country now what gives him the right elapha to actually speak about South Africans in that degrading manner in such disrespect so that's why like I have said last week babuye basicela ebusweni because ulapha umuntu akanazo kwa ezompepha That's the first disrespect. The second disrespect, instead of actually honoring these people, balapha kweli lizwe. You know, and naye sayibalekile
0: kanibonakalisa umbulelo
1: akawubonakalisi. Instead, what he's doing is to degrade the people from this country. So, that's another problem because if unazi impepha ziveze awusazugxothwe apha if you actually have the status and what not. Alright, Timos. And you so yeah, it's absolutely saddening because ngoku it affects everyone. it's affecting each and everyone. Noba unazo impepha okanye awunazo, you are ultimately going to be affected because of the approach and the retaliation between nje kwabona nje yo hi
0: good tense masidlule apho kancinci ngenxa yamaxesha sincokole phayana ke ngotata uFadil Adams noyi leader phaya ye National Colored Congress nekudala ke esithi ke une information anayo malunga 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
1: What an important question. 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Another thing is that something that I in this case ke disagree with is the way that he was mistreated, because there is no way that you're going to take one of the leaders of this country umfake kwipolice van and travel 1600 kilometers oko ese venini yamapolisa ebeki and even seeing he was not even in great clothing, that's absolutely inhumane. They just treated him like a dog, and that's something that I disagree with. But I disagree with the fact that uya wathathela umthetho ezandleni zakhe ewonishiwe kaninzi wathathela umthetho ezandleni zakhe ebengangendawo respectfully. It was not his point.
0: But when it comes to the way like a travelishe ngayo la mapolisi ebezombamba lo hlobo ebeze ngalo apha ngoba zombamba so ebenga it's not like kuthathwa amapolisa apha as loan
1: and then bamsa
0: kwela
1: so
0: no.
1: They came
0: la mapolisa are coming from a KZN ngola hlobo so in a way it is fair
1: okay,
0: because asizoza ngemoto apha and then se kukukhwele plane ya imoto zizawuthini
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0: emvala mani
1: yo
0: 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Nakho ke ubuntu Islam befeature shapha uHassan Mangethe okanye uHassan Zwane besitsho kamnandi besithi ndiyamthanda umama wami.

0: this Eid al-Adha. 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

0: 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We know that there are a lot of people who perhaps listen to the show and they send me messages that I loved your show. I could hear some other parts of the show, but not the entire show. And that's the point. You're not going to hear the entire show.
1: The point is to actually adjust to the fact that also the show is multilingual.
0: It's in isiXhosa.
1: I think this also, if you actually don't look at it in a way that, okay, the show excludes us whatsoever, but you can also get the chance to actually learn one of the South African languages.
0: And there are people who are doing that, by the way.
1: Yes, I remember we've met them.
0: We've met a few people, you know, that have been using the show, you know, to learn one thing or two. So we appreciate even those who listen to the show, even though it's difficult for them
1: to
0: understand or comprehend or what is being said. Sister Ramla Malkhas, ngaphambi koba ke sibe siyomamela phayana ke uSidi Abdul Qadir Mandla Nkosi. A lot of you loved him last week to such an extent. Today we have part two of that because the topics he discussed are very, very important. But talking of topics, let us finish our own year. Umongameli kuthiwe phayana ke le olu hlobo besenza ngalizinto luphume ecaleni. Ucinga uba mhlawumbi isiphumo zizawuthini phaya because siyazi ngoku. Ngoku sasithathwe sasigqibo kwakungo 2022.
1: So I think it's different now, ne? Because now it's no longer iparty A1.
0: GNU.
1: Yeah, it's not. It's an entire GNU. So even though the party is not in the GNU, but there are those parties. Those parties are meant to actually keep the GNU parties accountable for their actions. So he just can't run away this time. Like, there is no connections whatsoever because there's a lot of people who are there to actually keep him accountable.
0: Now, just before we move on to Mother's Day, secret ballot, okanye wonke umuntu ofuneka bonwe uba ubani uvotele ntoni?
1: I don't know. I think izoyenza iwar shame.
0: Izoxabanisa ne secret ballot, right?
1: Izoxabanisa sana because nam bani ngabona umnyana wami evotele iDA, sizoba nengxaki phaya endlini. Makayenze in secret avele azonixelela noba ngixokisele.
0: Mother's Day, is it in the plans?
1: So I just want to honor my mother. Like how I do all the time. But yeah, I just want to spend the day with her, Gosiam. Nam digo mama, Gosiam. To my siblings.
0: Definitely.
1: The sisters are actually mothers to their.
0: And it's something we must teach the community to because abantu bacinga umama ngumuntu mhlambi or say nabantwana or something like that. Being
1: every
0: a mother
1: woman,
0: is irresponsibility. Once you assume that responsibility, then ungumama kwabantwana. Radio 786 100.4 FM. Nangu ke uSidi Abdul Qadir Mandla Nkosi eqhubekeka nokuncokola ke kuba zintoni ezibalulekileyo ekufuneka sizithethile ebuhlaleni because uninzi lwethu especially abantu abafundileyo bayaye bathi xa bebuya kwicommunity babuye bethethe iArabic balebale ulwimi lwethu.
2: Very, very important because now you are igniting, you know, and you are poking a lot of things now. Of many of the conversations that we might have had that are very important in highlighting all of these issues. There's a Sheikh, Rahimahullah as well, Sheikh Yusuf Al-Qardawi. He visited South Africa twice, if I'm not mistaken, meaning twice when he visited South Africa was there.
3: Right.
2: And he spoke about the contemporary fiqh.
3: Right.
2: You know, maybe this fiqh, the fiqh topic needs to be to have its own segment in where how do we dissect it? And, you know, with, of course, the people that are expertise in the field of fiqh, because it's not everybody that might have those expertise in fiqh. To say there are some of the issues that are there. There are some that are very light. There are some which are very in-depth, you know, if you go into the intricate issues of the fiqh. But those that are contemporary, I think, we should have been in the position whereby we have adjusted long time ago.
3: Yes.
2: Because I said we are equally different.
3: Mm.
2: With different nationalities and races here in South Africa, we are equal, but we are different.
3: Yeah.
2: Different stroke for different folks.
3: Right, right.
2: You know, you can never impose what your society conforms to in my society.
3: Mm.
2: You know, and maybe this also will be very good because our next assignment would be the issue of Ubungoma, you know.
3: Mm.
2: We will go into those issues and understand them very well, you know, and ask people also that who are expertise in those things. Sometimes, you need to ask the people, all of those things, because we have immensely and beautifully, we have done the issue of Ilobola.
3: Mm.
2: Now we have to go now and start becoming useful to our people. Sekele lento lokuthi siloko sikhulumana ne Arabic all of the time, which is a beautiful thing. Sekele ukuloko concentrate kwi Arabic syntax and morphology and things like that, and really tackle issues that are very important within our community and society.
3: Mm.
2: Now, something that actually leads to that. Islam in South Africa, when we spoke to Maulana Mthokozisi as well, maybe you might highlight, I'm mentioning him because we spoke on this issue as well. The Islam that is institutionalized in South Africa, there's many institutions that are there. But more than anything, you find what actually makes Islam not to thrive in South Africa sometimes within the indigenous community is the lack of finances. And that's the reality.
3: Right.
2: Our economic imbalances that are here in South Africa, given the unemployment and things like that.
3: Mm.
2: So you will have that person that, hires the piper. Mm. So he'll be the one that calls the shots.
3: Right.
2: You know, because he pays you. But there's been strides of many other communities outside of South Africa that extended a hand to say, how do we then assist as a global community to our brothers in Islam? Because I always say there's a difference between your money as a black person, your money as an Arab, your money as an Indian person, your money as a Malay person, and the money of Muslims.
3: Mm.
2: Because normally people have been accused so many times of saying, we are crying for the zakat that black people do not fork out.
3: Mm.
2: But this is the money that comes from different societies. If it's your money, if it's Indian money, if it's Arab money, keep it. But if it's an Islamic money, we need to discuss it because zakat, it is the right of every Muslim.
3: Right.
2: You know, any kind of charity is there to uplift and better Islam in where we are. Here you are now from being the Amir of Tswane. Now you are coming in as the president of Muhammad the Sixth Foundation. Muhammad the Sixth Foundation, what was the foundation's purpose and how did your election come about?
3: All right, so I think it was back in 26, maybe even, I'm not sure of the dates. However, I traveled to Morocco. It was very interesting how it turned out. So I traveled to Morocco, and I was there on business. And while I was in Morocco, there's two scholars, two of great scholars in the country. One of them is Sheikh Fakhruddin Owaisi, and the next was Sheikh Shu'aib Ahmed, one of my teachers in Hadith. So while I was in Morocco, of course, these two giants I've just mentioned, they are global citizens.
2: Oh, yes.
3: They're all over, you know, they great people. And they got a call from the institution, the Muhammad the Sixth Foundation of African Scholars. And they were asked that, you know, they were told actually that there's this African ulama foundation that the king of Morocco has established. And so they are looking at venturing into all the other countries and in South Africa, of course, being part of Africa, it was also part of the project. And so they wanted to know who would be the best person to speak to and to approach. And then, of course, they highlighted their, you'd say, tenants.
2: Yes.
3: You know, it was that it needs to be the Ash'ariyya, Maturidi, Aqidah, the fiqh of Imam Malik in particular, but they were not limiting it to the Maliki madhab. And the tasawwuf is part of the package. And without thinking twice, both scholars, when they were called in different times by different people, and they said, you know what? What you are asking us about, the person is currently in Morocco.
2: Wow.
3: And so I got a call while I was in Morocco to say, hey, listen, we know you are here on business. I was there for a month or two. And they said, listen, we know you are here on another thing, but we need you. We need to discuss something. And of course, I mean, then they sent them some of the books that I've written or translated of the Maliki Madhab into the English language, and some of the books or my articles in Tasawwuf and Aqidah. So eventually, immediately, the Moroccans were like, this is the person.
2: Yes, you just fit the criteria.
3: And I was, you know, fortunate for them, I was in the country. So it wasn't a matter of me flying. I was already in Casablanca. I just had to drive down to Fez. And I met them and I was honored. And I mean, of course, then they highlighted what the whole thing was all about. And it was to enhance scholarship in Africa. They felt that the scholarship in Africa is overlooked. And, you know, we spoke about it on a micro level, me and you earlier, you know, how our ulama are not up there, you know. So the foundation also felt with the, we have great scholars in Africa that, you know, when you speak about them, even the Molanas here, they don't even know about them. You speak about Ahmed Bamba. Who's Ahmed Bamba?
2: Yes.
3: You know, I mean, you can't be a scholar and not know. Let me qualify my statement.
2: Yes.
3: You can't be a scholar in Africa and not know who Ahmed Bamba is.
2: Yes.
3: It just doesn't work.
2: Or Sheikh Ibrahim Danfodio.
3: Ibrahim Danfodio. There's
2: Usman
3: no way.
2: Danfodio, yeah, yeah. And his brother also, Ibrahim Bilo.
3: You cannot be an African scholar and not know Sheikh Ibrahim Niyaz.
2: Sheikh Ibrahim Niyaz.
3: You don't have to be a person in Tasawwuf. You don't have to be Tijani. You don't have to be Shadhili. You don't have to be, you know, in their turuq, their spiritual journey. But they are scholars in their own right.
2: Correct.
3: You know, so you cannot be a scholar in Africa and not know these giants. Ahmed Baba, who's another one. There's a lot of these scholars that are not appreciated. So the foundation was more about trying to highlight and bring out these scholars, you know, the Mauritanian scholars. And it was a great initiative. I participated. I was the president. I was elected. Let me put it like this. I was earmarked as the president by the Moroccans.
2: Okay.
3: And when I came back home, I started doing groundwork. Yes. And there was a number of scholars, very distinguished scholars, whether from the MJC, from the, you know, anyone within who understood that the pillars here were, you know, Ashrit, Maturidit, Aqidah, Fiqh, Malik. But, of course, the four schools were also included. And the tariqah was not a particular tariqah. It's just a spiritual journey of tasawwuf, whichever tasawwuf path. So we started doing groundwork with a few other scholars that were also, their names were mentioned to the Moroccans. And then I was elected again. I didn't.
2: Oh, yes.
3: Again, it was one of those, I think it was one of those where, because I was already there with the people, they just felt I was more fit to lead this organization since I've been. It was a good experience having to meet scholars from all over Africa, interact with the great giants whose names are nowhere to be seen. You've never heard of any of them, whether it's in they're not on the internet, but they're doing great work.
2: Yes,
3: they're doing great work. The Mufti of Chad,
2: yes,
3: you know, the Muhammad al-Nur, who you've met yourself. Yes. You know, great giants who are doing outstanding work, and they are sitting in their corners. I was there for, I think, about 2 years. It didn't take the direction that I had anticipated.
2: Oh, yeah.
3: It just started becoming another South African, without me mentioning names, it became just another South African organization as we know them. Very elite, not inclusive of other races to an extent of balancing the scales. And sometimes black people, we are our own enemies, you know. The problem of the black man, he wants himself. He wants to be the only one on top.
2: Yes.
3: All the perks. He needs to be the only one that benefits. He never wants to open it up to everyone else. When it does, it needs to be with yena uyakufa, uyakuzama.
2: Yes.
3: You know, to come in here. So you must hold the line yourself,
2: yes.
3: You know.
2: Yes.
3: So when I started seeing tendencies of such a nature and also some racism that started happening in there, I decided to pull out.
2: Didn't you have the powers as the emir, as the leader, to change things? And because, I mean, I would think to myself that you have been given the authority,
3: right?
2: And you're the one that might also give opportunities and drive this organization, Muhammad the Sixth Foundation, into the direction that you want. That it must be inclusive, as well as highlight what it needed more of an African scholarship and maybe to play that major role in changing the life of many that have traversed and gone through this the development of Islam. Didn't you have that authority?
3: You know, with these, that's why you have to you know, love and respect the authority, how it was in the past. You know, this democracy has killed a lot of... democracy doesn't work anywhere in the world. We glorify it, or, well, they glorify it as a system that works. But this thing of having to vote everything is a problem.
2: We're happy Ibrahim Traore has cancelled it.
3: Yeah. I mean, he's doing exactly what we spoke about, trying to get rid of a system that was designed to keep them down.
2: Correct.
3: You know, the elections are controlled, but let's not go there.
2: Yes.
3: But my ability as the Amir, as the chairperson of the foundation, I think I did to a certain extent. I was able to balance the racial representation, but you'll always have people within the
2: structures
3: that are very, very opposed to this inclusion.
2: Oh yeah,
3: you will have some of them. Unfortunately, they become your own brothers. Some of them become your own brothers. Hey, as in, we need to change this thing, you change this thing. You are the troublemaker. Oh, what happened?
2: Yes.
3: This is for me, Musliski. So now all of a sudden, when it's time to actually, you are voted against.
2: Yes.
3: You are voted against, and it becomes very... very painful. The pain I can endure is when it's the other person, the racist person, just being a blabber and being negative. That I can deal with.
2: Yes.
3: The pain that is very difficult to deal with is when your own people are the very same people who are blocking the other people.
2: Yes.
3: I couldn't take that. You know, where you would speak and say, let's empower our people. Let us put them into this prestigious organization, because they will never be in MJC. And I'm going to name drop now.
2: Yeah.
3: These people, whatever Maulana, I don't care with whatever quality, he will never be a significant part of MJC.
2: Yes.
3: He will never be a significant part of Jamiat. He will never be a significant part of, what's this new one?
2: Uksa,
3: or what's this?
2: Wifaq. Yes.
3: I don't care what flying colors he passed the madrasa. He will never lead that organization.
2: Yes.
3: Here now we are given a platform to enhance the scholarship of our brothers. Now, there's no racial, there's no history, there's no anything. You come in, you act, and you are given tools and resources.
2: Yes.
3: But some of your brothers will say, no, not yet. Not yet. As pushenti na kancane. Not yet. Don't include. Then, of course, like I say, then you have internal racism and things like that. And I have zero tolerance for racism.
2: Did you step down from this position? And what was maybe the notable maybe achievements or maybe your experience during the presidency, and what led to your decision maybe if you did step down from it?
3: Stepping down, I wouldn't say step down. So it came to a point that, of course, we needed to elect a new president. But of course, part of that drive was because of what I'm trying to do.
2: Oh,
3: that's why now all of a sudden it's like Melek change. Melek, we need to make an election. You understand? Because lo muntu funa change le zinto. So let's quickly intervene.
2: Remove him.
3: Yeah, let's remove him quickly. So then I was given another role there, which Yobo Treasury. That's not my field.
2: Oh, yes.
3: I as Malin and Konukbambe Amipeli Ma.
2: Oh yes.
3: Yeah,
2: yes.
3: Mali Zabantu Nyasa. So I decided to just step away because clearly I was not seeing the direction. I mean, it's been active for how long? You know about it. What has it done for our people?
2: Mm.
3: If you're going to tell me about giving to in charity, our Indian communities are doing that massively so. They are doing great work. And I mean, there's nothing, I'm not belittling the foundation's effort towards, enhancing the community. However, I mean, that's already happening. Can we do something unique? Can we take some of our people and get them into schools in Timbuktu? Can we get them into schools in, that collaboration? I haven't seen it happen.
2: What would you have loved to see the foundation do? That would have changed the life of maybe the African scholars within the South African context.
3: I would have loved for it to do, and this was one of my, not because, and every time I say this, they say it's because of my Maliki Madhab biasness, with West Africa. But I would have loved to see some of our students go up North Africa and realize ukuthi Deen is not restricted to the Diobandi outlook, to the Cape Malay outlook. Because that's what we are exposed to, Tina, in South Africa, unfortunately. Mm. That's, you are either exposed to the Diobandi, or now, of course, with the advent of the Salafi movement. This is all our people know. If they're going to any institution, this is all they know. And this becomes the only thing that they can propagate, because they can't propagate what they don't know. We can't blame this one youngster who goes to Saudi, studies and qualifies and comes here and say everything is shirk, haram and bid'ah.
2: Yes.
3: Because that's what he's taught there.
2: Mm.
3: He can't teach what he doesn't have.
2: Yes.
3: But if you had to take them up north and let them see, you can be a scholar and be part of the community and be an ocean of knowledge, but yet not be a person who's always delivering a makhutbah and whatnot, because that's what we have restricted the scholarship, Tina. As soon as someone qualifies, he wants to vent all the things that he studied, he steps on people's toes at the same time, because I'm not tech also. There's no fatana in how you deliver and understand. You are dealing with people who are druggies, alcoholics, people in zina.
2: Yes.
3: You understand? How do you deal with such people?
2: Mm.
3: A person comes and he wants to become Muslim and uza ufasile. So kwenzakaleni manje? Sometimes banomntwana yena nalosisi lo.
2: Yes.
3: So kwenzakalani now? So all these things are things that are unique to us, but they, I would have loved for that interchange of some of our youngsters going, spreading throughout Africa and coming back with a system. That is not opposed. You know, every time you say this, Kubangati, you are fighting with the system of the Indians. No, it's working for the Indians.
2: Yes.
3: You cannot take that away from them.
2: Yes.
3: The system is working, and it has been working ever since their fathers established, their great-grandfathers established it.
2: Mm.
3: It's working like for them.
2: Hence, they are still living under that system.
3: Exactly. And you
2: can't change what works.
3: No, you can't change. Why should we change what works? And this is the problem. Sometimes the black man, he gets so angry, then you want to uyola with the brothers, our Indian brothers, to change the system. Why? It's working.
2: Yes.
3: And it's working. The system is working.
2: Yes.
3: What we need to do is we need to make our own system that works in Makas.
2: Yes.
3: But what do we find? Same system. The replica of what's happening in the Indian community. We think somehow it's going to work, Ekasi.
2: Yes.
3: Sometimes it's just an egg in our face.
2: It is very sad that we're still discussing this kind of issues.
3: It's very sad.
2: It should have been far by now. I think by now we should be discussing very advanced issues of, like I said, the contemporary fiqh.
3: Right.
2: You know, get into the scholarship of what other communities, you know, global communities
3: have moved on.
2: You know, I think maybe it would have been those opportunities that Abantwana, they should have gotten those opportunities to go and study overseas.
3: Yes.
2: And be exposed to so many ulum. Mm. And we are very happy because our imam in Soweto, particularly in Dlamini Mosque, he spent 14 years in Morocco.
3: Right.
2: And now he has just come back now from Morocco. And we are happy that we might have an opportunity to send the kids,
3: mashallah,
2: that side to be exposed, you know, to this kind of a different environment.
3: Yeah.
2: Because what we have seen mostly that is a bigger challenge in South Africa, it's a moral fiber. Mm. That is why maybe we have the likes of MRM, which is useless also. It's not taking people anywhere, the moral regeneration movement. Because when you say moral is totally different.

0: married, but have a girlfriend that you can introduce at home. You know, those are the kind of models that are there, which is totally different from
1: the ethos of Islam,
0: the models of Islam, right. You know. But we are happy there are some of the people that are coming very closer to understanding what Islam is highlighting, you know. There's a very good man that always, you know, highlights some of the plights that are there in South Africa, Advocate Ike Khumalo.
1: Yeah.
0: And I'm happy that he had actually seen what this thing of feminism, you know, that is doing, you know, the rainbow communities that are there. I won't go into that because of I'll be actually, you know,
1: cancelled,
0: ostracized, and all of those things. Because of, I'm not saying there's anything wrong with anything for now,
1: right?
0: But we are saying that once we have a proper discussion and things like that, he has been highlighting some of the issues that are ills of the societies, ills that he sees Islam as somehow
1: solution yes.
0: to some of the ills that are there in the community. You know, would have loved to see that Islam growing in that sense and maybe going outside, because now we live in a global society. And maybe since we are there on this issue of the indigenous Muslims, I've always held the idea, is in my head all of the time, to say Islam is not growing, it is stagnant in South Africa, especially within the indigenous community. And I always would discuss myself and you to say we are a member of a bigger society, which is the indigenous community.
1: Right.
0: We may not see ourselves as that, because of sometimes when you come in within the community of Muslims, you see yourself as that community. But once you go outside, you realize there's a reality. And that's the reality of saying that I belong to the greater majority of black people.
1: Yeah.
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2: Assalamu alaikum wa rahmatullahi wa barakatuh and good afternoon. I am Mohammed Adnan Hussein. South Africa is facing rising social tension with the recent march and march protests in Johannesburg and Durban intensifying anti-migrant sentiment. Demonstrators called for stricter immigration enforcement, deportations of undocumented foreign nationals and tighter border controls. Authorities and analysts warned that the mobilization is being driven by unemployment, weak service delivery and misinformation. The government has spoken out about violence against foreign nationals while acknowledging public frustration over illegal immigration. This, while civil society groups and policy experts say the situation reflects a recurring cycle where economic pressure and political rhetoric fuel scapegoating of migrants, raising fears of further escalation if underlying socio-economic challenges are not addressed. At least 3 people have lost their lives in the floods in the Northern Cape, which has left widespread disruption. Severe flooding have been witnessed in the Jonta Lehokawetsewe municipality, with at least 85 villages affected and 26 bridges damaged after heavy rainfall. The provincial government says it's stepping in to manage the disaster, which has also disrupted schooling for about 13,000 learners across 26 schools. Officials have called for stronger climate-resilient infrastructure planning, stricter bylaws in flood-prone rural areas, and more support from mining companies and other organizations to help affected communities. The Israeli war machine has massacred at least 6 civilians in the southern Lebanese town of Saksakia in the Sa'ida district. The Zionist regime bombed a building in the town. Operations are underway to clear the rubble and search for any other people. The Israeli genocidal machine has carried out multiple strikes to the south of Beirut, targeting villages this morning. The Israeli regime has continued to murder innocent civilians and violate a ceasefire and international laws. At least 17 million rand worth of counterfeit and illicit goods were seized last month in ongoing nationwide operations by police. At least 16 suspects were arrested during the 33 takedown operations across the Free State, Gauteng, KwaZulu-Natal, Mpumalanga and the Western Cape. Police say the seized items included branded clothing, sports apparel, cell phone accessories, toys, pharmaceuticals, as well as counterfeit liquor and cigarettes. 9 suspects were arrested for contravening the Immigration Act, 5 for contravening the Counterfeit Goods Act, and 2 for contravening the Liquor Act. SAPS say counterfeit and illicit goods pose serious risks to consumers, businesses, and the economy. The top story in Radio 786 at this hour. South Africa is facing rising social tension with the recent march and march protests in Johannesburg and Durban intensifying anti-migrant sentiment. Demonstrators called for stricter immigration enforcement, deportations of undocumented foreign nationals and tighter border controls. That's the news for now. More news on Radio 786 at 5 o'clock.
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11: You know, when you see people in the squatter camp, when you see people in the rural areas, you know, so you can never ever be
12: you can't
11: without them.
12: Clear yourself.
11: Now, there is an issue of saying that maybe we are criticizing the work that has been done, which we are highly praising it to say there is some work of dawah that is taking place.
12: Mm.
11: Is dawah done properly in South Africa? And is it growing amongst the black people?
12: Mm. Dawah is there. You know, to make people Muslim is an easy thing. But to keep them in Islam is a different story.
11: Oh, yeah.
12: You know, to make a mashahada. We see them, a mashahada.
11: Mashahada festival.
12: A mashahada festival or whatever. You know, we've seen a lot of those. And I always worry. I'll be honest. You know, I see people, you know, they tell you about, they say, a friend of yours, or you know him, he became Muslim. Because you know this person's outlook on life. And you wonder, I cannot be with him all the time, Mina.
11: Yes.
12: And try to navigate him through this Islam. Then you ask yourself, like a sister, for example, yeah. You know, this one particular sister that you know, and Uzobati, you know, she has become Muslim. Then you ask, how is she going to, you know, land in this Islam?
11: Yes.
12: So the dawah is there. We cannot rule that out. I mean, there's a lot of effort that is being done. Different organizations use different methods.
11: Yes.
12: They are feeding people. Then abantu, you know, we might not like that method of just feeding people. Then
11: yes.
12: Of course they're going to say it, you know,
11: yes.
12: But because they're anticipating something next week.
11: Of course.
12: And there's people who stick around,
11: yes,
12: after those things. So there's, I mean, one person becoming Muslim is a great thing,
11: yeah,
12: you know. So we cannot say these things are not working at all. However, we need to have a more effective way of dawah. And I think, I mean, abantu abamnyama, they love uNkulunkulu,
11: yes,
12: bamthanda uNkulunkulu, maunga bathola emakhoneni wabo abafundisi nanani, they love Allah, you know. However, we as Muslims, South Africans, who are part of this majority of indigenous, we are failing to somehow make them understand ukuthi Allah uye loNkulunkulu enimthandayo.
11: Yes.
12: No, we are failing. Because njengoba usho, sithanda iArabic.
11: Yes.
12: Sithanda iArabic, everything, you know, umuntu bambize bathe mfundisi wamamuslim, sicela nasi stage, please, yenza umthandazo kancane.
11: Yes.
12: Ayishaye ngeArabic. Akekho umuntu omzwayo lapho. Ayishaye azacede. The rahma of Allah, of course, descends.
11: Yes.
12: Allah subhanahu wa ta'ala's rahma will come, of course, whatever it is that you asked for will descend on it. But that was a very good opportunity. Uthi bakuze umdumisa uNkulunkulu yena lo abamdumisayo.
11: Yes.
12: You know, kuthi after that babuzise badegatsheni thina besithi inkolo yenu nomunye uNkulunkulu. But
11: yes,
12: because we never want to, I think Muslims sometimes feel like it's a compromise to say God instead of Allah.
11: Mm.
12: Or kuthi umvelinqange instead of Allah, using the term Allah. They feel like it's a compromise.
11: Yes.
12: After that, you know, to say, I didn't call him. No, you Allah subhanahu wa ta'ala, lahul asma'ul husna. Unamakama amaning, and masjid asma'ul husna. It's not just limited to Arabic.
11: Yes.
12: You understand what I'm saying? So we are failing in making people understand ukuthi uNkulunkulu yena lo enimkhonzayo uyu Allah.
11: Subhanallah.
12: We are failing decimally. And who's better to do that than us?
11: It's
12: no
11: true.
12: One. The Indian or the Arab or the Somalis or they cannot do that job for us.
11: Yes.
12: You understand Christianity better than any mufti. Because labantu phila nabo uyabazi. Ekini bakhona. Ba kunokuthi nje ngihlele omunye sukume ashumayele. Akhulume we don't agree fully, of course, with the things they say, but we understand our people better than anyone else. So it is us who are failing our community. I can't blame the Indians or the Arabs to do our job. That's our job.
11: Mm.
12: It's us who have to go emakasi and engage nama youth wamanya masonto. Mabathi kune gdlawiliwe ibhola. You know, ama Muslim akuna team ama Muslim eyodlala na laba fana amasonto lawa hlangene. There's no Muslim team that does that. Why? It's special as dlala ibhola team. Because we are taught we are unique. The other people are kufar. Why
11: even
12: isn't there?
11: Of
12: course. Even your family. Ungayilapho. Ungayilapho. You know, so it is us who are failing our community. We can't blame anyone. I'm telling you, we need to be very innovative in the way that we do things. You would know that I did a series.
11: Yes.
12: Umbedesho.
11: Yes, Umbedesho.
12: Where I looked at Siyakudumisa Thixo, Siyakuvuma ukuba nguYehova.
11: Yes.
12: La ilaha illallah. If I had to tell you how many people who became Muslim just from listening to that thing,
11: wow,
12: and how many people who started engaging with Islam on a positive note, because all this time I was dealing with Nabalabandu, Mandiya, we are following. But now, as soon as they started hearing this thing from their own context, by Mrs. Ndlebe, people became Muslim. They're pushing, alhamdulillah, you know. And I'm not saying this to take any glory, but what I'm trying to say is when I did that thing, I did it deliberately to make them understand we have certain differences with Christianity, but they're not to a point where melisilwe. They don't understand us, but we understand them. So we are the ones more placed to make sure with itawe effective.
11: You know, I think we need more of this kind of discussions where we highlight some of the things. You know, there's a lady once when we were sitting in the boardroom as Muslims, and she was in charge of the preschools because she had very great experience in that preschool issues. So she was somehow a supervisor in that. So the sheikh started saying that, I know you are not a Muslim, but I just want to tell you that we as Muslims, we refer to the Creator as Allah, you know, and you must believe in Allah, you must do this, you know. He started highlighting this to her, somehow talking down to her to say, you know, the God that you know is not the same as Allah. And this lady then said to me in isiSuthu, he said, I can't say it to him. I can't respond in English, but I can only say it better in isiSuthu.
12: Yeah.
11: Please translate it to him and ask him, Uthi, so why do Muslims think, Uthi, they are the only ones that knows God? That it can only be Allah. So you think that we don't know who is God. So it hit me so hard to say, Unkulunkulu akusi unkulunkulu wama Muslim
12: nje kuphela.
11: You know? Allah akusi Allah wama Muslim nje kuphela. So those are the kind of issues that needs to be brought down to our people, not because we want to change who they are. If ulandele muva, you will hear the elderly people, how they refer to Umdalwezulu Nomhlaba. You know, they talk about Umveli Ngqangi noma Umveli Qali, and they would speak about Usmakade, you know, Hayakayu, Usmakade Ingcwele, you know, the Sotho's would refer to him as Budimu, Ramasedi, the bringer of light, the originator of the light, you know, Ngwadi, you know, Mwali Wadenga, you know, and all of these beautiful attributes and names that our people refer to to the Creator. So, Aksi Intenja Lena, what it just came about.
12: Yeah.
11: So it's just that people started highlighting it to further the goal of somehow promoting their own culture and heritage, and not understanding Nguti, the Creator does not have a heritage and culture.
12: No, Allah is for everyone.
11: Allah is for everyone.
12: Allah is for everyone.
11: And this is what exactly we are highlighting at this year. While we are also highlighting the people that have experienced this and share it also with the greater community and the society of South Africa. I know we have touched on this issue, but maybe towards the closing, if maybe you could tell us about maybe the state of the Ummah on a local and maybe a broader scale, when you look at the state of the Ummah, particularly the Black Muslim community in South Africa, just concentrate on that one for me. What are your reflections from your scholarship and maybe to your grassroots reality?
12: Yeah, that's a tough one because it has so many layers into it, you know, but it all boils down to leadership. Leadership, you can't do much without leadership. I'm telling you, you can do a lot of work. I mean, we're doing work in silos. You are doing work. I mean, this is beautiful work that you are doing here. It's not, don't take it for granted. You are, we are in dhikr. Yes. As we speak now, you know, this is something where then when the name of Allah subhanahu wa ta'ala is mentioned in whatever activity, that thing is blessed. You know, the name of Allah is but wherever the name of Allah is mentioned, it's great work. Indeed. But this work would have a greater impact if we did it together.
11: Yes.
12: You understand what I'm saying? This is the problem of the Black community. And it goes back to the initial points that I mentioned earlier.
11: Yes.
12: Every community somehow or group of Muslims, bane boss who is not from the township.
11: Yeah.
12: Abu Bai, the funders.
11: Yes.
12: Who you know who are funding that group, funding that masjid, and I mean they also love this thing and they're doing it. Most of them are doing it sincerely from the bottom of their heart.
11: 100%.
12: You know, they're very generous. You know, South Africa, and I say this all the time, we are blessed to have the Indian community.
11: Yes.
12: These people are very generous, which is why Allah keeps blessing them.
11: Yes.
12: And I say this all the time to the Black community, to say, and we were those people, sisangena emasontweni, but as soon as ngena uIslam, asafuna ukhipha next. I don't know, I'm a donation, asa keep next. Instead, we are beggars.
11: Yes.
12: You'll find a working class Muslim waiting for hampers.
11: SubhanAllah.
12: A working class. He's working, he's employed.
11: He can afford.
12: Maqedela amahempo ayawathatha wafake emotweni yakhe.
11: Yes.
12: We are driver, we ain't lean. You know, we have that disease of Black people not being generous. Naturally, we are generous people, but for some reason, masingena la lesonto leli.
11: That's spoiled.
12: Yeah, they become spoiled. They don't want to do anything. There's absolutely nothing that Muslims want to do. I mean, we have so many professionals. We have lawyers. We have accountants. We have, but how many masjids have we built?
11: Yeah,
12: there's no madrasa in any township that I know of that's built by our own people. Accountants, a group of accountants who came together. It's not happening. So we need to really start funding our own things. And that, again, like I said, there needs to be some form of leadership. And because we are coming from our systems like apartheid, and, you know, we are made, we don't trust any leadership, not even our own.
11: Yes.
12: You know, ANC is not helping also with how they are doing things. So as soon as kuba nomuntu omnyama phambili, siyayidawuta into yakhona iba very, you know, See, we're very skeptical.
11: Is it not because of the experiences that maybe we have around our people where they become very greedy? Somehow they
12: No, definitely. I mean,
11: they're not qualified.
12: You know,
11: enough.
12: Let's not shy away also from, you know, one of the things, and I deal a lot with big funders that do things and have done things. And you know, then sometimes when they tell you the stories of how much money they've poured into the community of black Muslims, but nothing came out of it.
11: Yeah.
12: Because uzbanban unyamalel.
11: Yes.
12: Agasatolaga masjid.
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1: He bought himself a car.
2: Yes.
1: He built his own family a house. Ngemali ama Muslim. You know, So we have that also. So that becomes, it adds, of course, to this mistrust that we have. So when you tell people, let's donate, hey, ibanjwa ubani le mali.
2: Yes.
1: You know, we want to be signatories, nathi lapho, because of this mistrust that. So to your point, yes, there are situations where udliwe imali, which was supposed to be.
2: To develop the Muslims.
1: But I mean, I see, now even organization, people have been raising funds with the poor people, photos, yes, as listen to 1934, I'm a photo,
2: It's for our podcast. It's for the podcast. As well as the archives to say you were part of us.
1: I'll accept that one. But you know exactly what I'm talking about.
2: Yeah, no, 100%. You know. I understand what you're saying, but you must understand also that Soweto Muslim Association is
1: I understand fully.
2: Yeah. But I think for the record, it's very important to say that Soweto Muslim Association is one of those associations that is not receiving any donations from any organization, Islamic organization that is there. Yes, we do have people that are giving generously,
1: yes,
2: somehow for certain causes, for certain programs.
1: Yeah.
2: But we are not on that mainstream in where we are saying that we are receiving from this organization and that organization.
1: Yeah.
2: But we are working very hard with the greater society of South Africa. It would be naive for us not to work with other Islamic organizations.
1: Definitely.
2: So we are doing that. But also, you mentioned the issue of madrasa. Soweto Muslim Association has a madrasa that is an indigenous madrasa.
1: MashaAllah.
2: And we are very happy that we have four of the teachers in our four classes that are 100% South Africans. And this has been done for the first time. Normally you would see that many of the madrasas, there is not people that are actually from the locals. So what we want to do, we want to bring about the heritage and the culture in where our children can relate to, say, Lona Ubaba, Unkulisile, in Islam.
1: Right.
2: And we are pushing for that so that it becomes the greater legacy that we might leave behind. We've seen a lot of things before. We don't want to go back to the ugliest history that might have been there.
1: Yeah.
2: But we want to forge an even better, a better future for Islam in South Africa amongst the black people or the indigenous people.
1: Yeah.
2: Or maybe South Africa at large. I would go to Africa as well. That is our main aim.
1: Yeah.
2: And maybe the objective going forward and the vision of Soweto Muslim Association.
1: I want to just maybe finish the point about,
2: Yes.
1: I'm not saying nothing should be done because of lack of leadership.
2: Yes.
1: No, people should carry on. Soweto Muslim Association must carry on doing the work. We are doing work wherever we are.
2: Well, you know.
1: And there's a lot of other communities that are doing, or individuals that are doing, absolutely outstanding work. But my point was the impact of that work is nothing compared to if we had to collaborate.
2: Yes. The
1: collaboration is very...
2: Correct.
1: Very powerful, you know. And again, you know, this leadership issue, you know, I want to have leadership.
2: Yes.
1: So, Gyoliwa, why you kachin? Which madrasa did you go to?
2: Yes.
1: You know, all those things. And of course, our community is siakula. We are very sick. And I'm including myself in that because I'm part of this community. You know, we need to heal. There's a lot of problems that we have as a community that we need to acknowledge. You know, the first step towards recovery is to acknowledge what is in a problem.
2: Yes.
1: You know, and then only then can we start saying, okay,
2: I think somehow it might not be the issue of Islam.
1: Yeah.
2: Islam is clean.
1: No, Islam is very clean.
2: It might have been where we come from, that we need to heal from where we come from, so that when we come into Islam, Islam embraces us. But we don't embrace Islam.
1: We should not enforce ubuthina sibulahlele phakwe Islam. Islam is pure and clean, like you said, you know. And Islam needs to be enhancing our journey of purification.
2: Correct.
1: Do you understand? It should be enhancing our... that era, what we are trying to. But somehow, you know, we enter the deen with expectations that what can Islam do for me instead of the other way around, you know, with denying hatanda le deen, what can I do for this deen, you know? So yeah, but my point it would be to say, let's put our money into this deen. It's burhan, like the hadith says, you know, sadaqah is proof that we are called. You know, so I don't see a lot of that happening amongst the black people. Si stingy. I'm a Muslim. Kulumang I'm a Muslim. I have friends. I mean, of course, this is a general statement. It doesn't apply to everyone. I have generous friends. I have friends that when we go out, we are fighting for the bill, you know, and it's from their own pocket. And that's not what I'm talking about. But I'm talking about the work for the deen itself, you know. Mm. As you would know, there's a project that I'm busy with. Bengiting funugienzele makuneni, you know. But I got overwhelmed by my friends, the close friends. But in next, why unje nay let the bank account in you know what I mean?
2: Yes.
1: So it becomes a very it's a very beautiful thing when there's that collaboration, you know. So we need to be very, very, very generous. And generosity, I don't know any poor man that's generous.
2: Yeah.
1: It has never happened that you become generous, then Allah runs your pockets dry. So for this deen, if we are really serious about this dawah and this work, and stop waiting for a Mahdi to come from anywhere.
2: Yes.
1: And don't wait for the day that you become a millionaire also, that you start spending for the deen. As soon as you have something, apportion it. Don't wait for the time where you have the nisab of zakat, that you think, okay, now I can start giving. No, you give. Kacheni mauzala to the studio, have a penny to give out.
2: Oh, yes.
1: You know,
2: definitely.
1: Yeah, nala baba pema malostro, baafule, give out. You know,
2: definitely.
1: It's. I don't know any other solution that will enhance our deen, unfortunately, other than doing it ourselves.
2: We have been taught very well, also through the system that we've been highlighting right from the beginning, that we will never achieve anything up until we are ready to sacrifice our wealth, our health, as well as our time.
1: Right.
2: For as long as we are not ready for that, then we should forget, because many nations, they have done that. Mm. And particularly the Indian Muslim community of South Africa, they have sacrificed a lot.
1: Yeah.
2: And I can tell you, there is a very few that I can not remember.
1: Mm.
2: Those who have benefited immensely from the Indian communities. You can talk about those who have achieved a lot. Those who have even gone to the universities.
1: Yes.
2: It was through the generosity of the money of the Indian Muslims,
1: definitely,
2: as well as organizations.
1: Definitely.
2: And

0: Yeah. Only played 1 year.
1: Okay.
0: Out of St. George's.
1: Yeah.
0: Yeah. Because I wanted to play for Somerset Board. To me, that is the ultimate. That was the ultimate.
1: Okay.
0: Now, today, people look at Somerset Board. But in those days.
1: Yeah.
0: If you lived in those days, when if you play for Somerset, when people like
2: acknowledge
0: you.
3: Yes.
0: Like you represent people from Salouris Pass, Ostrand,
1: yes.
0: Somerset
1: yes.
0: West, Macassar, all over.
1: Yeah.
0: And on a Saturday we play against Boland. Or
1: yeah.
0: I played twice against Western Province, Greenpoint. And yeah. It's, it must be very strong to play against
2: the week, yeah.
0: No, it was, it's tough.
1: Yeah.
0: It must be, you must have... You must be very,
2: You
0: must be willing to take a few
2: shots.
1: The toughest player you played against.
0: I don't know.
1: The one that stands out.
0: No, but toughest guys I played against club level was Arnold Brothers from the Strand.
1: Yeah.
0: And Hassan Shields from the United. They were very tough opponents. Yeah. Must be very... But if you finish a game with them or like compete against them, and you came out good when you have passed the test.
1: Yeah. Mm-hmm.
0: Because they really test you.
3: Thank you for that, Winston. We are going to take a news break. And just to remind listeners that in studio this afternoon, we have the legendary Winston M. Bart.
1: Yeah.
3: And when we come back, we're going to pick his brain for some more fantastic ideas. Mm-hmm.

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2: Assalamu alaikum wa rahmatullahi wa barakatuh and good afternoon. I am Muhammad Atnanusin with today's news roundup. As the Cape braces itself for two cold fronts, the Weather Services has raised its disruptive rainfall warning to an orange level 8. An orange level 5 warning for damaging winds has also been issued. These warnings are for tomorrow evening into Monday. The City of Cape Town's Disaster Risk Management Centre has urged residents to take the stormy weather alert seriously. It is advised residents to secure their properties and exercise caution when travelling or moving outdoors. The city's disaster coordinating team is set to meet tomorrow morning to coordinate its response to any weather-related

0: impacts. The cold fronts, one making landfall on Sunday and the other on Monday, are set to bring strong winds and heavy rains, which may cause flooding of roads, low-lying bridges, and formal as well as informal settlements. Meanwhile, the Western Cape Education Department has indicated that any decision on school closures will be communicated tomorrow. It will first engage disaster risk management and the South African Weather Services. Parliament is carefully studying the Constitutional Court's adverse finding against it in relation to a vote on the Pala-Pala Section 89 panel report. The court declared that the National Assembly vote on December 13, 2022 was inconsistent with the Constitution. Parliament spokesperson Moloto Motahapo says they will consider the court's judgment and its implications for the procedures of the National Assembly. The EFF took the matter to the Apex Court, raising questions about the Sixth Parliament's handling of the report. The court has ordered that the report, which found that President Cyril Ramaphosa has a case to answer in relation to the Pala-Pala theft at his game farm, be referred to an impeachment committee. Global Sumud Flotilla activist Thiago Avila and Saif Abu Keshek are expected to be released in the coming hours. The Israeli occupation regime has been holding them for more than a week after kidnapping them in international waters as they sailed to Gaza to break the inhumane siege. The legal team has been informed that they will be transferred to an immigration detention facility in Egypt. The Flotilla group has described the development as a breakthrough following sustained international pressure. It has called for pressure to be maintained in order to force Zionist Israel to release the other activists and other Palestinian hostages held in the occupation's concentration camps. It's also demanding accountability from European authorities, especially Greece, for their silence and complicity in the Israeli settler colonial entity's illegal detentions. The United States has imposed sanctions on three Chinese satellite firms as part of its ongoing economic campaign against the country and an attempt to curtail Iran's defense capabilities. Washington claims that the firms Mintropy Technology, the Earth Eye, and Chang'an Satellite Technology supplied high-resolution satellite imagery to Iran, aiding its military coordination. America's economic aggression comes ahead of next week's high-stakes summit in Beijing between U.S. President Donald Trump and Chinese President Xi Jinping. The U.S. and Israeli entity who failed in their unprovoked war on Iran are seeking to undermine Tehran and Beijing's growing strategic partnership. A Cape Town banker accused of being part of a major cocaine trafficking operation is expected to learn next week whether he will be granted bail. The alleged drug smuggler Raed Cupido appeared in the Cape Town's regional court where he made a third attempt to be released. Cupido's lawyer says their latest application was based on new facts, including affidavits submitted by the family members in support of bail. State prosecutor Greg Walmerens has described Cupido and co-accused Christopher Kalsa as first receivers for cocaine smuggled into Cape Town. A ruling on bail is expected on Friday. That's a wrap of some of the main news stories here on Radio Sona 6 for today. The news team will be back tomorrow at 8 o'clock.
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0: In Cape Town and its suburbs tomorrow, a cold front will be making landfall. Moderate to heavy showers can be expected throughout the day. There is a 93% chance of rain. A strong westerly wind reaching speeds of up to 39 km an hour is anticipated with gusts of up to 76 km an hour. Temperatures should range between 10 to 14 degrees.
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5: Ach nee man, my bucket just made a noise like a lion clearing its throat. 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
1: Assalamu alaikum wa rahmatullahi wa barakatuh, listeners, and welcome back to Radio 786 and the award-winning Sport Legend Show, where we talk school sport. In the studio today, we have Mr. Winston W. Bart, as well as my two co-hosts, Nadia Anaisen and Ashley Jafter. We have a recording, sorry, we have a phone recording, a phone call we have.
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1: apologies, listeners. You have a voice note. Thank you. Shukran.
3: One could write books about Winston Bart, I think, but his greatest story lives in the life he has changed and is still changing. He is that rare old school teacher, gentle in his words, humble at heart, yet carrying a presence that commands deep respect. He don't just teach rugby, he builds character. He show young boys that they don't have to become Springboks to be extraordinary. They simply need to become the best versions of themselves. And I have seen it firsthand. My two sons, learners at Methodist Primary School, once was shy and withdrawn, began to believe and to grow and to step into their place with confidence under his guidance. That is the power of someone who believes in children before they believe in themselves. Winston Bart is a locus parentis of the highest order, a guide, a builder of young lives. And I know I speak for many parents when I say his influence, his legacy will never be forgotten. He has my utmost respect and admiration, and someone I can truly call my friend.
1: That was Mr. Julian Jansen. Winston, who is Julian Jansen?
4: Julian Jansen is a man van die strand, soos Ed van die strand is. As a opvoeder, was a teacher at Gordon High and Ristoff High School. He's a renowned journalist, and he's retired. He's a guy known for writing books. So he's well known. Thank you, Julian, for that. I'm humbled. Thank you so much.
5: Yeah, Julian Jansen is an author of The De Salse Moorde. He also did The Station Strangler. I think he's busy with that as well. So a renowned investigative journalist.
6: Okay.
5: And you could give an overview of Winston. Winston, those are not empty words. And I think for every parent, when your child becomes involved in a sport, I think the greatest fear is that the child will not feel validated. You know, when the child is on the bench, there are certain children that feel that bench. And you know, I think it's a balance. As a coach, you have to balance that to make sure that all your players feel validated, in fact. How do you manage that? I mean,
4: yes, for us, it's easy at our school, primary school. We have a policy where if a learner's on the bench, irrespective if he's not so strong as the ones on the field, at halftime he must go up and
5: yes.
4: he's full half. At
5: yes.
4: least that.
5: Okay.
4: So that's what we do at the school.
5: That's fantastic.
4: So
5: man.
4: It's not like, it's not about the coach, it's about the team.
6: Mm.
4: But because tomorrow one of those boys can get injured,
5: we
4: must step up.
6: Definitely.
4: And there's so much effort from the parents' side for this boy sitting on the bench. I know where parents go to watch their child.
6: Yes.
4: They even take off from their job, and then the boy only played 2 minutes or one minute. And sometimes they don't put him on. He's strapped and he's got the energy and he's pumped up. But I mean, to us, that is totally unacceptable.
6: And
4: it can happen only on level, on the international level, professional level, where we do stuff like that. Because... how can you develop a game?
6: How would you
4: it's
6: get better?
4: It's not about the coach, it's about the team.
6: Yes.
5: Absolutely.
1: You need to improve. And how do you improve in the match? That's how
4: exactly.
1: you improve.
4: Yes.
1: BMT.
5: You know, my philosophy is also something like that. I always say, and I know Ashley as a coach with school sports, I always say, I've got a top 12. I don't have a top 6. Because once you define top 6, the left automatically feel they've been outed. And so they don't feel part of the team. They don't feel the need to concentrate, to improve. Yeah. Yeah. Because you have to. Once you get them there, they need to understand they have a little... There's your niche. There's your pivotal role that you can play. You can make a contribution. Now, Winston, I'm hearing so much about you. And as a parent, do you have children who also play?
4: No, I have two girls.
6: And they do play?
4: They want to. I never allow them to play rugby. But I want to add on here that I get so much accolades here. But I have to say that it's not a Winston, so it's a team effort. We've got so many coaches at our school that really puts in the effort. And I want to also pay tribute to my fellow coaches at the school that make our dream comes a reality of making the squirrels a brand to be reckoned with. So there's quite a few ladies and gentlemen and one or two outside coaches that really contribute to the success of the Metho squirrels.
5: But Winston, if you want to mention their names, mention their names.
4: No, there's quite a few.
5: Wow.
4: Yeah.
5: So you have a team, a squad of coaches.
4: Yeah.
5: Because that's what I wanted to ask.
4: Five ladies.
5: It's
4: my team. Good on them.
5: I think that's awesome because I'm thinking you are close to retirement. I hope I'm not shocking anybody. But I'm just thinking there must be a continuity. There must be a plan. A backup plan?
4: Yeah.
5: So have you earmarked somebody that you've mentored, or is that entire team that you can...
4: The whole team is solid. Mm. There's a teacher, a new one, I can mention his name, Mr. Ethan Sampson.
5: Mm-hmm.
4: Still very young, he's a very decent guy, and always willing to learn. Mm. As I've said, listen here, there's already a blueprint.
6: Yeah.
4: Just follow.
6: There we go.
5: Yes.
4: Just follow. And just I will still be around, but we must take responsibility.
6: Yes, yes, one message quickly. Hi, Nant. Nant, say my part. We can it as Raiden. I don't know what Raiden is. Raiden, if any man is got a lot of messages tonight, this man. A lot of messages tonight. Raiden say, hi, we can it. Alles gaan goed met you op. Wie is, as ik mag vragen?
4: Dat is cool, Raiden. Maar die Raiden, denk ik, is van Makassa, als ik recht is.
6: Wij gaan nou dat weten, zo.
5: Okay.
6: We've got somebody on the line. Hello, good afternoon.
7: Hi there, it's not afternoon, it's late afternoon, it's quarter after six.
6: Okay, hi Stewart, how are you doing?
7: I'm doing well. I'm listening to your interview and I'm really impressed with, you know, how it is going.
6: Live from
7: things
6: Kuwait.
7: Are developing.
6: Yes, I think, Winston, why do I want to have a chat with you quickly? Go for it, Winston, how are you doing?
4: Yes, Stewart Jacobs, there's no verrassing. Goed om jou stem te hoor uit die Midde-Ooste. Ik vertel je zo kun je broer.
7: Ik zit te luisteren nou naar jou, die onder.
4: Ik kan maar Engels praten, man. Ik praat mooi Engels.
7: Now, I was listening to the interview and I was quite impressed. I was just saying to the guy who just spoke to me, it's going really well and I think you've covered all the basics. Just for the sake of the people in the studio. I'm an ex-teacher from the school, and, well, I left in 2000, but I've never left the school. I've always been in contact, and Winston and I on the phone like 3-4 times per week, discussing things that are happening at school and, you know, what's the next step. Something I just need to mention, which you have not touched on, Winston, is the fact that you are still currently in the process of trying to acquire a piece of land, and I'm going to push for this now.
6: Yes, definitely.
7: He's trying to push for a piece of land not too far from school, which is basically just, you know, just an unused field. And the intention is, this is the project we're steering towards, is to get... unfortunately, there's some monument of some sort on this particular piece of land, but it's unused. And this would be ideal because the school being in Church Street, this is just towards the end of Church Street, right adjacent to the school. There's absolutely, it's all a built up residential area. But this is like 50 meters down the road, and then there's a field. And what Winston's busy trying his best to actually get the ball rolling is to get the authorities to give approval for. So this is just an opportune moment to share this big dream that Winston has, bearing in mind he's moving towards retirement. And, I mean, this is obviously something that we would really like to still materialize. I don't know if I'm being appropriate by sharing this information, but this is still a big dream.
6: Yeah, we call it the Winston Bardfield. Winston M. Bardfield would be nice, eh? Would be nice.
7: Yes, it would be nice.
6: A legacy.
4: Rather call it Squirrel
7: Park.
4: But
7: as I say, this is, it could be a squirrel park if you like, but this is the big dream. Mm-hmm. And I mean, seeing we have an audience now,
8: yes,
7: you know, just to make this a broader vision for more people to be aware of, at least. I don't know if there's anything you would like to ask me.
5: Thank you, Stuart, for that. And thank you for sharing that with us, because Winston is such a humble individual, is that we've had to get other people, absolutely, we've had to do some real investigative journalism and get people to actually say, because it just speaks to, I suppose, architecture of the past. And what is it, land planning and all of that, residential planning. Yeah. So I hope that fight is going to be, dreams come true. You've made those dreams come true, Mr. Bart. You and your team, as you rightfully acknowledged. But in that team also, they've had to have a mentor. And from what I can see, Stuart, you've worked with him. What can you tell us, just before we will have to drop the call, what can you tell us about mentor Bart, the mentor, Winston Bart?
7: Okay, can still share with you about Winston?
5: Yes.
7: He's the school being it used to be quite a small school.
5: Yes.
7: And what we didn't have the luxury of a secretary and, admin staff. And so all the work at school has to be done by teachers. Oh. Yeah. And so basically, whatever you are able to do, it has to rub off on someone else.
5: Mm-hmm.
7: And so it's always you lead by example and someone else.
6: The line is a bit bad.
7: I remember I was doing the admin side that was pushed on me was to do the finances, to do the bookkeeping.
5: Mm-hmm.
7: And then over from me. And he was in a bit of a panic, but just the way the things, had to pan out. He took over, made a big success. One of the things that he also had to take over from, we always had big dreams at school. So, all schools usually would go on bus trips once a year. And we decided, we're going to take the kids by flying them up to Durban. And that was a big dream, and we managed to do that. And so leading by example. And the first one, Winston was just involved, but the second one, Winston had to take over. He had to take the lead in how to do this. And that's always been the case, whether it's an admin job that needs to be inherited by him, he was up for it. And, that kind of growth is always in his career. So it wasn't just him being involved in sports. And like Julian Janssen was just pointing out, even in the academics, in his role as a teacher, his pastoral duties, if I could put all of it together, as an overall, I think Winston has been very successful in his career, not just in sport, but in all other aspects of his teaching.
6: Mr. Jacobs, thank you very much for that insight. We really appreciate you, the time that gave us, you gave to us this afternoon. May you have a wonderful weekend ahead. Thank you, sir. See you. Have a good day.
7: Oh, my weekend is almost over. You know, our weekend is on the
6: Friday. Oh, yes, Friday and Saturday. Sunday, back to work tomorrow.
7: So I'm back at work tomorrow.
6: Yeah. Enjoy
7: All right, thank you so much.
6: No, it's a pleasure. Thank you, sir. Appreciate it. Thank you.
7: All right.
6: See you, bye.
7: Take care.
6: We've got some messages here from Raiden Fila, he said.
4: Oh, Fila, yes.
6: He sent you a message on Facebook yesterday. Then we've got one from...
5: Mohammed
6: Bandika says, hoe gaan dit, meneer? Hoe was het om met Chippy Solomons te werk, meneer Baart? And then the last one was from Hi Coach, it's good to hear your voice on the radio. Moenie worry nie, sy klink nog dieselfde. Thanks for the interesting history lesson. That's from Mitch Voigt. Daar is die memories kom terug, the memories.
5: Yes.
6: So, what Mr. Bandika asked here, hoe was het om met Chippy Solomons te werk? Because hij heeft nog een legende wat nou niet meer daar is.
4: Chippy Solomons, ik en Chippy, we didn't work together, but I knew him. And I remember he was at Hewitt. When I came, he left already. He was passionate about the game. Played rugby for Thistles, I think in Pontierville.
6: First thing Thistles, yeah.
4: And... yeah, but I remember him as a Western Province administrator.
5: Mm-hmm.
4: What I remember about him was that he took very well care of Damien and Ramon. Mm-hmm. That I've learned, and that I'm grateful. Chippy played in the front row, but we were at a proper hooker.
6: Mm-hmm.
4: But we went to a Saru week in Kimberley, and he coached the guys how to kick the poles for a prop. That is like... strange, eh?
6: Yeah,
4: but he was doing the place kicking. I don't know if the name Chippy comes from, maybe. I don't know.
8: Yeah.
4: Anyway, but yeah, what a great guy, and sad to have lost him so early.
5: Absolutely. Yeah. I think for many of us, and it's also one of the reasons we had the show, is also to acknowledge the impact of Chippy Solomons also on so many people. And at least we could, in a small way, we could do that. So, Winston, tell me, if you look at your athletes, and you have to prepare them, obviously, for provincial, trials and things. Obviously, as a coach, you have to have some insight and some hindsight. And so, what do you do that is different from other coaches? Because... you know, people are listening, and if I'm sitting here and I'm a coach and I'm learning, I would want to know, what is your approach exactly?
4: Sure. It's, the answer can be very wide.
5: Mm.
4: But it's about, you must be on your personal best.
5: Yes.
4: Everybody won't be able to make it to the top.
5: Mm-mm.
4: But to achieve, you have to work very hard.
5: Yes.
4: And you must be disciplined in all aspects. Your eating habits, your basic habits and stuff like that.
5: Mm.
4: And because why, if you get further, like all the boys, they want to become a Springbok. I mean, it's not easy to be there. And you know what? How many players go to a Craven Week? Hundreds of them.
8: Yeah.
4: And according to stats, less than a percentage of them
6: make it
4: to the top.
8: Mm. Sure.
4: Less than a percentage. And see how much effort is being put in. So my advice to the boys... please get yourself education.
5: Mm-hmm.
4: That is more important than being a good rugby player, because so many players I know of, they were close to that level when they dropped out. And some of them don't have education, nothing. Mm. So we have to get just a local job. And go study. And that's why the Varsity Cup is a very good...
6: yes,
4: it's a good idea. Where you can't just play, you must have good marks to be selected. And that is a great initiative from whoever. Francois Pinera, I know, he's the driving force.
8: I just want to say that, to add on to that, so today I took my eldest son, Caden, to the UWC Open Day.
5: Yes.
8: So we had the High Performance Center there, and the gentleman that was doing the presentation was echoing what you're saying, Mr. Bart.
6: Yeah.
8: He's saying you are a student athlete. Emphasis on student first.
4: Mm. Yeah.
8: Mm. And you're saying exactly the same thing now. And I think that's important for all the youngsters. They see the glory. They don't... obviously, they're working hard, but they mustn't forget, because by the age of 30, they can be become injured or something.
5: Yes.
8: And there's nothing to fall back on.
6: Even 20 injuries with the type of rugby we have, the contact, etc. It can happen at 20. It can happen after your first match. It can happen.
8: Yeah.
6: Then you don't have anything to fall back on.
5: Yeah, I just wanted to ask Winston. You know, we have so many challenges in our communities, and we all teach high schools, and you know, you have that primary school athlete that you've nurtured, you've developed. Yeah. You know, the most amazing potential, and then the child goes into, let's say, doesn't get an opportunity at Borwitz, gets an opportunity at another institution, drops out of school. Have you had many of those cases, or have you been lucky in that you could, and I'm going to use the word loosely, save some of those?
4: Yeah, that is unfortunately true, that always going to schools where the sports is not so well developed, or obviously because of limited resources, or in some instances no resources at all. If you look at our so-called Model C schools, we have extra coaches from outside. Where in our schools, you have a coach, you have a whatever, you must do everything.
5: Social work, everything.
4: So you get tired, man. I mean, admin, we all know education, it's admin-driven.
5: Mm.
4: And teachers get tired. And if you don't have that passion for, say, for rugby now, then you will lose it. You will lose out. The kids will lose out, but I won't blame that teacher. I will blame the system because, as we say, a child in sport is a child out of court.
5: So true.
4: More should be done. More money should be invested in schools to develop whatever code. The area where you are in, maybe it's more soccer than invest in soccer. Volleyball, rugby, whatever sport. And invest in that. And that is a way to keep children from the street, to teach them values, because learners don't want to sit in a class the whole day, listen to teachers talking the whole day, and get tired. I was also a learner, and I can't sit still for an hour. I want to move. I'm still like that. And now how must that learner feel?
8: Yeah.
4: We all come in, I want my, listen, just still, you must listen. Whereas the sport is an outlet where you can have a child to because everybody isn't strong academically. It's a fact. We can like complain, whatever, but some learners don't have that. But there's nothing for them.
8: Yeah.
4: So the powers that be, I hope some people are listening.
6: By your mental is a lot
4: of invest, invest in extramural activities of the schools.
6: Yes.
4: That is actually my point.
6: Actually they say achter elke man.
8: Yeah.
6: As daar moet je vrouw wat om een lijn nou. Right? And look at the great smile. Yeah, yeah. I agree. Ik zie het, dingen agree. Winston stem samen met ons. So. We've got his wife here. Wat is dat, Winston? Zij
4: kijkt goed naar mij.
6: Ja, zij, bije. Meneer, meneer, bije goed. Bije goed. Right? Catherine Bart. Yeah. Welcome, Catherine. How are you doing, Catherine?
9: I'm fine, thank you.
6: There we go. That's Catherine Bart, the wife of Winston, but the one who drives him, the one who's there for him 24/7, 365. How is it to be the wife of such a prominent, can I say famous, hardworking, is he ever at home husband? How is it? Because he's so busy, I'm scared to ask, is he ever at home? But that's all sports, but all teachers, I guess. How was it feel?
9: Winston has a lot of energy. He's very driven by what he's doing. So he's always busy. He didn't tell you a lot of stuff he's been doing. But, you know, there was sometimes a Monday or Tuesday where he had rugby practice with the squirrels. Then he needs to go to Western Province. He had he was the under 12. Western Province
6: Coach,
9: yes. And then he had to come back to St. George's. And then sometimes they were only coming back 10 o'clock the evening after leaving house 7 o'clock. Yes. And
5: Winston,
9: then he told me.
6: But in no way, he said, no, what do you know
9: yes,
6: exactly where?
9: Yes, I think
6: where
9: that's the important thing. I knew where he was. So he was, since I met him, when I met him, he had an injury, a rugby injury. I think it was his hamstring, and then he really started from that point on. He started with a practicing with the rugby, was very earnest with it.
8: Yeah.
9: And there were camps, he went on camps. He didn't tell you he was on two New Zealand tours. They followed another one, I think 2004, there was another one. The first one was 6 weeks, so I had to stay with my mom. With the two girls, we have Inga and Nikki. Oh. And then there was another one, and then I decided that I want to stay at home. So a lot of, I think in 2007, I was very sick. I was in ICU, and this man came to me. And I had to get an operation somewhere. And he came to me, and he said, I know you're sick, but, you know, I arranged this camp, and I don't know where it was. And he's well and done, and he told me, listen, there's a lot of planning went into it, and so he was just saying to me, listen, can I go? And then I said, okay, you can go, because I knew at that how much it meant to him. And the 17 boys that went to Paul Rus, they were so special, they still are. When they get married, we get invited to a few of them. We meet the children. They bring them to us. They still have Bryce at our home. He's still keeping
6: in touch with them.
9: And he's coacher to them. I think with Ramon Samuels, he would always, when he makes speeches, whenever we are, he didn't even tell you about the gala evening we had with the Rupert's, where Damien and the 17 boys were actually saying things. 22 boys. Where they were actually thanking the Rupert's for the bursaries.
5: Yes.
9: Because it was just not on school level. It went on to university.
8: Oh.
9: They could do anything they wanted to. And that evening they named everyone. Caroline knew most of the boys by name and could tell exactly what they were studying. Sure. So things like that, and it's happening in his life. That's why I'm saying he's not telling everything.
6: Yes, yes, yes.
9: But I experienced it because, luckily for me, I was also invited.
6: The perks.
9: Yes, the perks of having a busy man. Yeah. But it was actually, the Rupert told the made speeches, and they said it was the first time ever that people came back and say thank you. So to them also, it was a great night, it was a great evening.
8: Yeah. Uh-uh.
9: And it was all Winston's idea, because we need to say thank you. Absolutely. And they appreciate it a lot. So with him going away and always busy, the girls and I actually bonded very well.
8: Okay.
9: To us, it was like freedom. We went on. We went to my mom. My mom passed away, but she lived in Stellenbosch. We went to Stellenbosch. We went to restaurants. We had all the time in the world. Enjoyed it with spending time with
5: them. Be careful, Kirsten, what you're saying now.
9: And we still, my girls and I were still very close.
6: And I must say, Winston, well done. Not a grey hair on her head, which means you don't give her any stress. Thank you, Winston. You go. Here we go. What a wonderful wife to have.
8: I wanted to ask, and the girls managed well with that. Yes,
9: I think when they were small, we were alone. Most evenings we were alone. But when he started to coaching with St. George's very seriously, I was the coach, and then the girls told me, Mom, we would like to go with him. So on a Saturday, they would go with him, and they loved the club. They still loved. They knew they know a lot of people.
8: Yeah. Mm.
9: And I think that was very important, that they could see what he was doing.
8: Yes, yes.
5: Absolutely.
9: And they turns out that they love rugby. They are coaches now.
8: What?
9: Yes, they are at Falls Bay Primary, and they both of them are coaches, rugby coaches. They love it. And I think that's all to the dad, because he inspired them. They ask him questions. They ask him what they should coach, what exercises, what stuff they should do. And and he's always there for them also.
6: And how old are they now, the two girls?
9: Inga's 30, she's the eldest, and Nikki is 27, yes.
6: Two girls, yes.
9: Mm-hmm. Two girls.
5: Wonderful.
9: They wanted to play rugby at one point, but the dad said no.
6: We should get them in. We should get them in the studio here to speak. Why Gary said no.
8: Yeah.
5: Very interesting. I'm just yes. This is something totally different. Is it False Bay Primary School and False Bay High School?
6: Yes.
5: Is that the mega school they're talking about?
6: Yes, the new one they built.
5: I'm just totally inside. I didn't. It's a new school because when we talk False Bay, we think it's this side.
6: Yeah, no. Yes.
5: Do you understand?
8: Oh,
5: yes.
8: Okay.
5: So it's the in summer school.
6: Beautiful.
9: I think they have about 2,000 learners.
6: Yes. I've been there at least. I can say I've been that side of the world. So I've worked with the school, beautiful staff, wonderful.
5: Winston, if I look at the people that you've, this is so much information that we're sharing here. So many people that we want to thank. And thank you, Catherine, for that. Cannot be easy.
8: Yeah.
5: No, and I'm sure when it started out, we must want the attention at first. We want all the attention, and then we just we understand they have a mistress. And then that.
6: Rugby's the mistress.
5: Yes. Or you, after a while, you think you're the mistress and the rugby's the wife. But it's amazing that you've stood by Winston and you can see the difference. And I think what for me shines through is the fact that it wasn't just Winston achieving those things, but it was you as well. And if he didn't have your kind of support, Winston, you probably wouldn't have been able to do the things that you did if you didn't have an understanding wife.
4: No, it's true. So true. And also, like, it's financial implications also because you have to fork out money yourselves. We don't have much sponsorship. And
5: yes.
4: You have to ask, listen, can we make a plan?
5: Mm-hmm.
4: And when she never backed down and visit, no, we can do that. And, like, for brides and whatever.
8: Yeah.
4: Because so we are grateful for it. The boys are grateful for Auntie Catherine, as we call her. And to mention about the 22 boys who got bursaries, all of them are successful. Some of them engineers, accountant, CA, four teachers, qualified mechanic, businessman.
5: Mm-hmm.
4: All of them actually very successful. And that evening with the Thanksgiving for Caroline, and we mentioned all that, and they were like in tears, as they said, we're the first group actually that come to thank them in such a manner, and it was an awesome evening. It was just, I will send you some photos and
5: please do
4: a video clip or two,
5: please
4: just for
5: do.
4: You guys to see.
5: You know, I'm listening to all of this, and I'm thinking, what if you take this as a social experiment, man? And if you think that if the people who had not invested in those learners, their futures would have looked totally different.
6: Yes.
5: And out of a pool of 17 individuals, you have so many people who were successful at the highest level. You know, it speaks to something. It speaks of a pathway that people can invest in to ensure that our children become successful. Yeah. Because I know that in Strand at the moment, you know, we've experienced it on the Cape Flats, the social challenges.
4: Yeah.
5: I know in the past, there wasn't gangsterism really, but you often hear about robberies and gangsterism in the streets.
8: Yeah.
5: And so for many schools and many clubs also, on this side of the world, they can't train at night because they're basically shooting there.
4: Yeah.
5: So what is the advantage of St. George's? Do you people have the same kind of challenges that we have on this side of the world?
4: Yeah, we have a lot of challenges back home in the Strand. Mm-hmm. Facilities are very limited. When you have to share the field with another club, only one field. So it's about, for a good evening, there will be right approximately 160, 140 to 60 people. Like, we on the one side, then the other half the field.
8: Yeah.
4: So we have to train, we have to do our best. But on Saturday, we compete on an equal level against clubs like in the past, against Martis.
5: Mm-hmm.
4: We've got all the facilities, but yet we can say we have beaten Martis before. We've beaten UWC, we've beaten UCT, and many big names. We've beaten False Bay. Okay, but it happens once out of...
6: But it happens.
4: Game, but it happens.
6: Yeah. It happens. It happens. It happens.
4: The courage our guys have and the effort the guys put in. Not only the players, but the management, the coaches. I'm not the coach anymore. I'm just assisting.
10: Yeah.
4: And I'm scaling down.
5: Mm.
4: I'm just giving my full this year for the school, rugby. Even I will scale down. Not totally, but I will be around on my own terms.
5: I don't want to ask that question, so you don't have to answer if you don't want to. So how much longer are you going to be in the system?
4: Okay, I started 89,
5: mm-hmm.
4: and this is my 38th year at the same school.
10: Yeah.
4: So I'm turning 60 on the 27th of August,
5: mm-hmm.
4: and my plan is to finish at the end of the year. And I will still be around, but I will be a retired teacher. What a tired teacher, retired.
5: Retired.
4: because I love teaching.
5: Yes.
4: But I feel it's for me a time to move on.
10: Yeah.
4: So a lot of them ask me, what are you going to do? I said, I don't know. I'm going to be a bit lazy.
6: And, yeah, no, you need to rest.
4: And whatever.
5: Mm.
6: Listen, family time. You need to rest. Family time. Yeah, there's your time next to you.
4: Yeah. not too much. yeah, but it's about what I'm up to, and but at the moment I'm enjoying myself, and if the Lord spares me with good health,
5: mm-hmm.
4: I'm grateful for that.
5: Just for that, for retirement, is there any sort of country that you wish to visit, or you know, when we retire, there are certain things we wish to do?
4: To be honest, I don't have really a begeerte, shall I say, om oorsee te gaan nie, maar as daar when I will go, I will obviously go back to New Zealand for just to check up on friends, not for because I've been there. We've been there 3 times, and maybe to England to watch a game there on Twickenham or Cardiff Arms, one of those fields there. But it's something I would like to do.
5: Yeah, well, you know what? I'm listening to Winston, and I pick up here. This is a rugby encyclopedia.
4: Not really.
6: Yes, Winston can remember who used to call you Winnie B. Sure. That come from Rosida. And then, of course, ask Winston about the juniors. That is a new initiative with St. George's.
4: Yeah.
6: This is an attempt to get children off the streets. That comes from your gentleman we found earlier, Stuart.
4: Yeah, okay. I'll,
6: both of them.
4: My cousin, Urban October, he's a legend.
6: Urban October, the rugby player, the sprinter.
4: Yeah, he's not a sprinter. He's
6: what was he?
4: He played Saru.
6: Saru, winger, yes, winger.
4: Yeah. No, he played fullback.
10: Fullback.
6: Yeah, I remember.
4: Brilliant
6: fullback. Yes, I remember, yes.
4: I'm glad that I can mention his name because he's also an unsung hero.
10: Yes,
6: definitely.
4: Yes,
6: yeah.
4: Yes, you know, if you look at his CV, it's endless. I mean, we started off also with St. George's Juniors.
5: Oh,
4: and he was UWC, he played in the World Cup, played there.
10: Yeah.
4: He played for Tigerberg as a captain. He won the SA Cup twice in a row.
10: Correct.
4: Back to back. And when he worked at SA Rugby, he toured with Nick Mallett and Harry Voljoen.
10: Yeah. Mm-hmm.
4: And he was quite with all these guys. He opened a museum recently, Urban October Museum, where all these, it's something to see.
10: In which area?
4: At his house at the back, but it's beautiful.
10: Oh, okay.
4: It's like a world-class monument, to be honest.
10: Mm-hmm.
4: If you come in there, you will say, this can't be, but it's true.
10: Okay.
4: And if I must tell you now, his CV, it's going to sit another 2 hours.
10: Yeah.
4: But now he's now the director of junior rugby.
10: Okay.
4: He's putting that together. It's not easy because there's a lot of challenges. Learners can't walk. They start to practice 5 o'clock till 6 o'clock.
5: Mm.
10: Yeah.
4: Now for them to walk to the field, it's also like a risk.
10: Yeah.
6: And
4: so what he do also is like he's collecting, his family helps him when he gives soup to the guys after training or sandwiches and so the first one practice, there was about 130 boys. And we were like, where did the boys come from? So he's with that. And the juniors, they played their first game today. We made history since the juniors closed down.
10: Yeah.
4: So, that's a good initiative. And I pray that it will go from strength to strength.
6: Yes. Yeah, because that's another way for kids to get off the street. And some don't have the food
4: besides taking them off the field. You teach them discipline.
6: Yes.
4: Good values. That is what it's all about. It's not about take you for the field, give you a cup of soup and that's fine. No.
10: Yeah.
4: You must listen up and you must behave yourselves and must, you see?
6: Discipline, yes.
4: Yeah. And some boys, they come from very tough circumstances, and they don't care, they swear at you.
5: Yes, so you have to deal with they swear also. In front of you.
4: You can't just chase him away, but somehow they must be aligned.
6: Yes. Yeah, because the other thing is they're with you for 1 hour, 2 hours a week.
4: Yeah.
6: They're home for the other 22 hours. Yeah. So it's difficult to change the mindset, but you have to be there and try and do it. If you change one life, you've changed.
4: So I wish Irvin well on that. I also assist, but I'm barely there because I don't have that time.
8: Yeah.
5: So there's where is Irvin based?
4: In the Strand.
5: In the Strand.
4: Yeah.
5: Okay. So I'm just thinking for anybody who wants to visit that museum, it's the first time I've heard of it.
4: Yeah, it's
5: so
4: a new one. It's not officially opened yet.
5: Okay.
4: But we've been there. We had an inauguration with his family and like had a prayer meeting.
5: Yes.
4: Just to bless the whole place.
5: Yeah.
4: It was a very good afternoon.
5: And I think you've touched on something very important, is the inculcation of values.
8: Yeah.
5: You know, when the department came with the TP2, what is it, TP2, the values-driven program, you know, it was like, I was confused because for me, values are intrinsic to teaching. And but what one picks up now is that our children, they lack self-esteem. Mm. They lack core values because there are no adults in their lives to mold them and to guide them. And so often, as coaches, we find ourselves playing that important role as well. If you look at the next generation of players, and before I get to the next generation, if you can take us through the decades and tell us which decade has been the most successful one for rugby, and I'm saying in our communities. And you can specifically also mention Strand and why it is. As we're moving into the 30s, the 20s, the 30s, you know, are we better off in terms of a rugby and sport? Are we worse off, and what is the reason for that?
4: If you look back when in the late 70s and the 80s, things were better according to discipline and respect. In the 2000s, the skill level upped. The quality of the equipment and the skill. You get YouTube. People can go to YouTube and they can enhance their training and just do better. If you compare it, the two is that the skill level today is much better than it was in our time.
5: Yes.
4: But the flip side is the discipline was much better then than today.
8: Okay.
4: So that's actually where we are now. If we can work on the discipline, but there's a lot of challenges to get it on a level. And one thing that is really important is we need finance, because coaches don't want to coach for free anymore.
6: Yes, no.
5: But you can't blame them.
6: And petrol coming up, etc. So.
4: Yeah, that is also like barriers.
6: Yeah.
4: So I don't know. But no, I say the school, it must start at the school, where the department can, like, they must work out something, how they can help, especially the underprivileged schools.
6: Yes.
4: To bring in coaches and pay them with people properly. Give them a proper duty so that, because the teacher, as I've said, the admin and the responsibilities became much more than it was 20 years ago.
6: Yeah, and I remember when we used to the coach, we make sure your boss have a bucky, not a normal car.
4: Yeah. Mm.
6: Because you know you must, if you go play volleyball or soccer, you must put 12 people in one car.
4: Mm. Yeah.
6: They didn't ask for any petrol because
4: kids
6: didn't have petrol. You go, you come back at night, 10, 11 o'clock, there we go home.
5: Right. And you drive to Balloa from Somerset West and then back to Somerset West
6: and
5: Salauri's Pass and then back to Grassy Park.
6: Yeah, that's how it used to be.
4: That's a red tape.
5: Yeah. Yes.
4: But for good reason also, but then again, you put in the barriers there for us, but then give us the support.
6: Yes.
4: Because why... if our school must arrange transport every time
6: to take three jobs
4: to trials, then the school will be bankrupt.
6: Mm.
4: So our teachers, we take them and we get a minimum amount of money for petrol.
6: Yes, no, because I know if you book a taxi for, say, 1 kilometer away, it costs you 600-800 rand for that taxi.
4: You cannot survive.
6: Because, and your kids can't walk to that place because they can't walk there. Gangsterism is here, it's the other kind of side of the coin.
4: Yeah.
5: I wanted to ask you, Winston, what advice would you have for not the rugby coaches basically, but for young teachers? Because yes, you say these are our challenges, but if I look at what you've done, you said we do have challenges, but we're going to embrace change, and we're going to take on this challenge despite the fact that we do not have the money, that we do not have the resources. Mm. So what advice do you have for young teachers coming into the system and their involvement in sport?
4: Yeah. A young teacher that comes in a school with a good culture, good on him. And again, a young teacher comes in a school, there's a nice vibe, not a good culture. And then that teacher will also like fall into that, I don't say lazy, but that I don't care.
5: Yes.
4: Story. So that is actually, that's why I said that where the department must come in, where they, where teachers must be forced to listen here, but you have to do this extramural activity. Yeah. It mustn't be a by the way thing here, listen here. Like our files must be on,
6: yeah, on level. Yes, and yes, yes.
5: Yes.
4: What is your code, sir or ma'am? Mm-hmm. When, what did you do? There must be some.
6: But that's where QMS comes, isn't it, so?
4: Yeah, but
5: it's only one. It's only one category, yeah, and people only, say, "I'm going to rather take that
6: one
5: low."
4: Yeah. But I mean, but I don't blame the teachers, and because why the support structure is because it, you, as I always say, it's one size fits all.
5: Mm.
4: It doesn't work like that. Some schools can handle, others don't have ability.
5: Mm-mm.
4: So yeah.
8: I just wanted to say something. I when Nadia said earlier that she did some research on you, sir, and then I thought, hey, I also need to do some research as often as I was sitting at the Athletics Track, and I saw this, and you mentioned the person's name, Lyndon Julius, eh?
4: Yeah.
8: And then I saw this article in 2017, and he said there, I don't know, you might know the article, 2017, he speaks about you, he says he was more than just a coach with a whistle and cool Mizuno boots. Whenever the Green Toyota Corolla with the CEY registration pulled up, we would get excited and feel inspired because Coach Bart would be teaching us more than just rugby. And then during cricket season, some of us dabbled in a gentleman's game too, but not because we enjoyed it, but that very same CEY Corolla was beside the cricket field. I think that speaks volumes about you, sir.
4: Yes. It was in the 1990s.
8: But that's alike, and I think I'm going to take this with me for the rest of my teaching career. When teachers become more than just educators, the children find the true meaning of what it means to be a sports person. I'm taking that for me.
6: So what other sports except rugby did you do?
4: I played some cricket.
6: Cricket for we?
4: For HH. But not much. But Ibrahim Gafield is also a top cricketer. Yeah. Living close to me. He played Primrose, for Western Province and played for Primrose. He played all over, but he's very a good cricketer. So because of him, he dragged me to the cricket. But my favorite, besides rugby, was I like to dive for crayfish.
6: Oh.
4: And Perlamun.
6: Easy, but no.
4: That was like a sport I really liked.
8: I just see our sound engineer just went, hey, crayfish.
6: So we're going to wrap up now, Ashley. Any last words, any shout-outs you want to give to anybody out there? You have
4: I want to end off by saying thank you so much to everybody. When she sent me the poster last night, I told Nadia, you make me nervous. Excited also, but nervous. And quite a lot of my friends and family made it their status, and they made me even more nervous.
8: Yeah.
4: I was driving through. I didn't eat properly because people expect me to do well. But anyway, you made me feel at home, at ease. I really enjoyed myself here with you guys. And we have a saying at the squirrels, from little acorns to mighty oaks.
5: Oh.
4: And that is where we end off at... that's our story.
6: And your daughters, no shout out to them? Love you,
4: your
6: daughters, yes. Of course,
4: my grandson, he's the main man nowadays. Okay. His name is Adam.
5: Uh-huh.
4: And Adam, salute.
6: Salute. From your side, Catherine? From your side? Anything? Anybody?
9: No, I think my two daughters for keeping me company through all the lonely times when Winston wasn't here, there at home. But, I think when

0: the big rugby leagues, he said that he think maybe he missed out a little bit. Mm. And he said that he would like to make up, and he does. So he wants to be everywhere where we go. He said, am I invited too? So I want to tell him now he's invited.
1: So from my side, thank you, Mr. and Mrs. Bart. I thoroughly enjoyed it. My mind is racing. I think I'm hoping there's a journal or book coming out soon.
2: Yes.
1: I'm hoping
2: there's Lyndon Julius and there's Julian Janssen. Yeah. I mean, guys, I taught with Julian for many years, and then I also taught Lyndon Julius as well. Both absolutely brilliant individuals. But there's so much, and that legacy is invaluable. It's priceless, and we need to capture that for future generations. So thank you, Winston. As I said, Ashley's going to take us out, but thank you. It's been a year almost in the making, because I've been targeting you. I've been wanting to have you on the show.
3: Before Ashley takes us out, just a shout out. Happy birthday to my brother Ibrahim Kamar, 54 tomorrow.
1: Wow.
3: I hope you enjoy your day, Ibrahim. Have a good day. All yours, Ashley.
1: Thank you. Thank you, Hilmi Kamar. Thank you, Nadia Anas. And thank you, Mr. and Mrs. Bart. Thank you to our sound engineers. Thank you for a wonderful show.
3: Shabir Jacobs.
1: Shabir. Thank you,
3: there
1: Shabir. And then to all the mothers celebrating and mothers of teachers and kids. Nadia, your 1,000 kids at school. Happy Mother's Day. Enjoy everybody. Have a blessed weekend further.
2: Thank you.
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1: 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Their telephone number is 012-568-3000. 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

0: Assalamualaikum warahmatullahi ta'ala wabarakatuh, and welcome to another edition of Awakening, the show that illuminates the spirit of Islam. My name is Abdul Salam Kamruddin, and I'll be with you until about 8 p.m. this evening, inshallah. And as always, it is great to be back in your company, wherever you may find yourselves. We pray that Allah subhanahu wa ta'ala's love and protection remains with you and your loved ones. And alhamdulillah, we have reached the season of Hajj officially. Alhamdulillah, many of our Hujjaj is already in Medina Sharif, and they are preparing for the journey of Hajj. And they are sending our durood, our salams, and our greetings to Rasulullah sallallahu alaihi wasallam. And we ask them to keep us in their pious du'as, inshallah. And so this evening we'll be touching base with Hafiz Mahmood Khatib all the way from Medina Sharif, inshallah. And he'll be giving us some updates in terms of what is happening on that side, how the atmosphere might be, how the preparations are going, and how the atmosphere in Medina is, and so on, inshallah. And then thereafter, in the final segment, we will also be dedicating many of our kalams to the season of Hajj and to all of our Hujjaj of 2026, inshallah. I have with me on the line all the way in Medina Sharif Hafiz Mahmood Khatib. Assalamu alaikum rahmatullah.
1: Wa alaykum as-salam wa rahmatullahi ta'ala wa barakatuh to Brother Abdul Salam and all the wonderful listeners of Radio 786 as we beam live from the Masjid al-Nabawi al-Sharif. I am right here in the middle of the prophetic courtyard. I have a panoramic view of the Green Dome. I have a panoramic view of the final resting place of Sayyidina Muhammad sallallahu alayhi wa sallam. I am surrounded by thousands of the members of the Ummah of Sayyidina Muhammad sallallahu alaihi wasallam. Everyone who has come to Medina just before Hajj to qualify for the Shafa'a and the intercession of the Prophet Muhammad sallallahu alaihi wasallam. I can't explain to you, Brother Abdul Salam, what an electrifying atmosphere this is, because we are all here in the Haram. We have just completed Salatul Maghrib, and it was beautifully led by one of the imams of the Haram. And then thereafter, we did Salatul Janazah for those who have passed on, fortunate enough to pass away in Madinah al-Munawwara. And they are currently now being taken to Jannatul Baqi to be buried there in terms of their final rites, to have that as their resting place till Qiyamah, inshallah. And all around me are people. There are Qur'ani classes that are taking place in the Haram. They are teachers that have been specifically assigned to teach the Hujjaj Quran. So all those who have come from different parts of the world, they have the opportunity to sit in with those teachers and to recite Quran with proper tajweed. So that's also another great opportunity. You meet different people from different parts of the world. And it reminds us of the hadith of the Rasul sallallahu alayhi wa sallam, where he sallallahu alayhi wa sallam says, Ya ayyuhan nas, Afshu salam, O mankind, greet each other. And that's what we've been doing every day and night here in Madinatul Munawwara with people that we know and people that we don't know. وَتُطِعِمُ الطَّعَامُ, and we have been feeding everyone in terms of our Al-Bayk, La-Bayk initiative. So every night at about 9:15, we gather at the Al-Bayk in Taiba Center. We pick up our boxes and we go and distribute that to the Hujjaj. Many of them who have not eaten. So we distribute meals to many of the Hujjaj in the city of Medina to Munawwara. And وَتُطْعِمُ الطَّعَامُ وَصَلُّوا بِاللَّيْلِ وَالنَّاسُ نِيَامٍ. And you know, people have been getting the opportunity to pray tahajjud and qiyamul layl in this masjid whilst others are sleeping. And وَصِلُوا الْأَرْحَامِ, and we've been calling our family members to maintain family ties. If you do that, تَدْخُلُوا الْجَنَّةَ بِالسَّلَامِ, you will be given the opportunity to enter Jannah very peacefully. So alhamdulillah, it's been really an amazing few days, because you know, Brother Abdul Salam, many people were very anxious with the Nusuk Direct Hajj. And what is amazing to see how alhamdulillah, many of our South African operators that have come here, you know, to assist and to fudge the gaps, and to be able to make it comfortable, that despite being a direct Nusuk Hajj, they have taken it upon themselves, even at a huge loss to themselves financially, to try and ensure that our community in South Africa gets a community Hajj. still irrespective of the new format. So we've been having activities every single day. We've been having programs every single day, keeping the Hujjaj busy and inspired every day, inshallah, in order to make sure that our Hujjaj are adequately prepared for their journey to Makkah al-Mukarramah and for the 5 days of Hajj ahead. So we've been here in Medina for a few days. We landed on Monday, alhamdulillah. And, you know, we did an orientation program. We showed the Hujjaj all the different doors to the Haram. We showed them significant points inside the Haram. We introduced them to various historical places in and around the Haram. Because, you know, Brother Abdul Salam, the entire Madinatul Munawwara at the time of the Prophet ﷺ actually spanned the area of the Haram and the courtyard around it. So that was essentially the size of the entire prophetic city at the time of the Prophet Muhammad sallallahu alaihi wasallam. So even if we are staying at the hotels just behind the courtyard, the outside courtyard, that would have been outside Madinatul Munawwara in a sense. So we then gave them an orientation on how to enter through Babus Salam, gate number 32 for the ladies, so that they can get closer to the Rawda in the evenings and be able to make their salam. We then took them for an orientation, showed them where the house of Sayyidina Abu Bakr as-Siddiq is. We went through Saqifa Bani Sa'ida on the way around the Haram. We showed them where Bab al-Rahma is. We showed them where the house of Hazrat Abu Ayyub al-Ansari is. We indicated to them that if you enter through Bab al-Salam, you come out by Bab al-Baqi. And next to that, you would find Bab Jibreel, where Sayyidina Jibreel used to enter. And then Bab al-Nisa, where the ladies used to enter in the time of Sayyidina Umar radiallahu anhu. And then we also showed them Jannatul Baqi, right, so that they would be able to make salam to the family of the Prophet sallallahu alaihi wasallam, the wives of the Prophet Muhammad sallallahu alaihi wasallam, the daughters of Rasulullah sallallahu alaihi wasallam, Sayyidina Ibrahim, the son of the Prophet sallallahu alaihi wasallam, born of Sayyida Maria Qibtiyya, Umm al-Mu'mineen, and also to show them many of the Sahaba that are buried, in Jannatul Baqi, the martyrs of Uhud, the martyrs of Harra, to show them where Sayyidina Uthman ibn Affan is buried in the extended portion of Jannatul Baqi. And, the aunties of the Rasul Sallallahu Alaihi Wasallam, Sayyida Safiya, Sayyida Atika, as well as Ummul Baneen, and also the other mother of the Rasul Sallallahu Alaihi Wasallam, none other, and Sayyida Fatima bint Asad, the mother of Sayyidina Ali ibn Abi Talib. So also where the quarters of Sayyida Fatima al-Zahra is, and you know, there are two opinions. Some say she's buried, the majority opinion that she's buried in Jannatul Baqi. But there is a very strong minority opinion that says she's buried in her own hujra, in her own apartment, next to her father. Trying to explain to the Hujjaj, to give them their bearings, so even if they go on their own, they will be able to maximize their experience in the Haram of Madinatul Munawwara, all in the presence of the Prophet sallallahu alaihi wasallam, trying to seek his shafa'a. Man zara qabri wajabat lahu shafa'ati. Visiting the Prophet sallallahu alaihi wasallam, you know, his shafa'a becomes wajib and binding upon that person. So you know what a great opportunity for the Hujjaj. You know, وَلَوْ أَنَّهُمْ يَظَّلَمُوا أَنفُسَهُمْ جَاءُوكُ. 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They ask Allah for forgiveness. وَاسْتَغْفَرَ لَهُمُ الرَّسُولُ. 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So you find, alhamdulillah, that they have a tawbah that's infused with rahmah. So that is a great, great opportunity that Allah subhanahu wa ta'ala has presented for the Hujjaj. So, you know, this is the place of tranquility. That's why we listen to that beautiful qasida that is recited. Qalbi fil madina wajada sakina. Qalbi fil madina wajada sakina. قال يا نبينا السلام عليك. So you actually, you know, feel, you feel actually that the Prophet sallallahu alaihi wasallam, you know, his heart when you enter his prophetic city, قلبي في المدينة. What do you find when your heart is in Medina? You only find وجد السكينة. You find tranquility all around you, and you know, that's the actual feeling. And there is no better antidote for the anxiousness that the Hujjaj are feeling this year, except that they are, you know, except that they are, alhamdulillah wa shukrulillah, that they feel tranquil despite the anxiousness. The best thing for them to do is to come to Medina. The Prophet sallallahu alaihi wasallam, in a sense, tranquilizes them in a beautiful way, so that they are not anxious anymore, and they are more in a better position to be with the Prophet Muhammad, to go for their Hajj, to be connected with the Prophet Muhammad sallallahu alaihi wasallam, and then go to Makkah al-Mukarrama and Medina al-Munawwara, and to fulfill, you know, the arkans of Hajj. So, alhamdulillah, this tartib is beautiful, and the South African operators that are here, they are really trying their best to make our people feel really comfortable, to make them feel really, you know, to give them the same experience that the Hujjaj that spoke about the amazing experiences last year under the community Hajj. They are really trying their best, and I've seen all of them at work. Alhamdulillah, the spiritual guides are with as well. So the South African spiritual guides are here to guide the Hujjaj. They're speaking to them at the level of the disposition and the understanding of how the South African community thinks and ticks in a way. So alhamdulillah, that's amazing. And then, you know, we had the opportunity to walk around the Haram in the orientation. And we had the opportunity with, you know, there's many people from South Africa that are here, many people from Cape Town, alhamdulillah, that are here. And, you know, Shaukat Bhai is here, alhamdulillah, one of the leaders of, you know, the tariqahs, in Cape Town, alhamdulillah, from Atlas. You know, he's here, he's enjoying himself with his family in this beautiful atmospheres of Medina. He's in his element. We have Brother Dawood Royker that is here, alhamdulillah, you know, with his family. We have Sister Shafika and her husband, Liaquat Bhai, they are here, Take, that are here. You know, we have many, many people. Brother Ghulam Rawut and his wife, alhamdulillah, is here as well. You know, Zarina Babi, Zarina Mia is here, with her cousin as well. You know, so many people from Cape Town that have come, alhamdulillah. And we have beautiful guides like Sheikh Kashif Damon is here to assist as well, together with Sheikh Saban, Molana Venka, Molana Aku, Molana Olga. All of these wonderful personalities guiding our people spiritually and making sure that they are not shortchanged in any way in terms of the experiences of the previous years, alhamdulillah wa shukrulillah. And, you know, what's also amazing as well, we have met, you know, long-standing people from Johannesburg, from Durban, and from Polokwane and other places, who their family members traveled with us in previous years, you know, and they then, you know, alhamdulillah, connected them with us so that we can be there for them every step of the way. And you know, the other day when we were reciting, you know, and we were walking around the Haram, alhamdulillah, and you know, with Brother Kabir and Shaukat Bhai, and you know, many of the people that we know, also Brother Sharif Amin and his wife Zayma here as well. So you know, we were walking around the Haram, and you know, we started reciting the salawat. We started reciting Ya Nabi Salam Alayka. We started reciting Tala Al Badru Alayna. We recited these qasidas that we grew up. 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

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So it was such a great atmosphere reciting these qasidas we grew up with, and all around the haram and facing the green dome and close to the Prophet صلى الله عليه وسلم. And it has been so amazing, you know. In fact, what's amazing in Medina, Brother Abdul Salam, is that, you know, late at night, around midnight, we go to make salam through Babu Salam. And the entire Babu Salam is, you know, empty for us to be able to make salam with the Prophet ﷺ without any shoving, no pushing. You know, it seems there's many people in Mecca, so Medina is quieter than I expected. So you have such a wonderful opportunity to make your salam in such tranquility in the front of the one who is the epitome and the personification of tranquility, Sayyidina Muhammad sallallahu alaihi wasallam. So we've had some really magical moments and experiences. And, you know, we also had the opportunity to recite some Urdu kalam, some salawat, you know, and people from other parts of the world who understand a bit of Urdu, they will join us. And as we recited these words, wasfe habib kibriya koi baya kare to kya khud hi khuda hai do jahan wasi.

0: 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And that's what Medina is about. It's about sending salutations wherever we find ourselves. I'm actually sitting literally, just at the, at the edge of the Green Dome in the Haram. I have a full direct view of the Green Dome, the final resting place of the Prophet sallallahu alaihi wasallam, from the courtyard inside the Haram. So you can imagine how beautiful it is to be able to send salutations right from here. And alhamdulillah, yesterday we had the opportunity to do the Quba walk. And that was also amazing. I mean, we had such a huge group of Hujjaj that joined us. And what was amazing, I was very concerned, like I am every year, with the 2024 Hujjaj and the 2025 Hujjaj. We started, I remember in 2024, we started with a large group of people. But when we landed up in Masjid Quba, there was only men folk with me, because all the ladies, they got to see the abaya shops on the right and the left, and we lost them on the way. And we only landed up in Quba with only the men folk. But alhamdulillah, last night, I gave them a pre-lecture before we went, and I explained to them the importance of staying on the Sirat al-Mustaqim.
1: Well, I think we
0: Of the
1: lost.
0: people
1: Okay,
0: landed
1: but
0: up.
1: I was back. Alhamdulillah, we just got cut off for a few seconds there,
0: Alhamdulillah.
1: but it seems like everything is back again.
0: Are you? Yes, no, Alhamdulillah. We were just speaking about the beauty of our trip yesterday and how we managed to make it to Masjid Quba without losing much of our mothers and sisters to the abaya shops that are on the right and the left of the Quba walk. So, Alhamdulillah, we landed up, we prayed two raka'ats, and we managed to get the thawab of Umrah. And then we went to Bustan al-Mustazal, that farm where the Rasulullah stayed for 2 weeks before he entered Medina in Quba, waiting for Sayyidina Ali, Amir al-Mu'mineen. And then we went to the beautiful, eating areas in Quba. There's beautiful restaurants and eating places where you have a panoramic view of the Quba Masjid. And alhamdulillah, we had the opportunity of spending some time. We got there only at, we essentially got back at the hotel room at about 2 a.m. So you can imagine, and all of us were traveling together. It was such a beautiful and enjoyable journey with all the Hujjaj. And then come 4 o'clock, we are back again up for Fajr. And then we prayed Salatul Fajr. And then at 7:30 this morning, we had to go for Ziyarah by bus. And we went to Uhud. And we went to Masjid Quba again to pray another two raka'ats. And من توضع في بيته ثم أتى مسجد قباء فصلى فيه ركعتين كان كأجره للعمرة. And you get a thawab if you pray two raka'ats as the sunnah of the Prophet. You get the thawab of Umrah. So we did that again this morning. Then we went to Uhud. We spent time with Sayyidina Hamza. What a beautiful, beautiful ziyarah that was. Then we went to the Gharas well, that well from Jannah, in which the Rasulullah asked the Sahaba Sayyidina Ali to make his ghusl with the water of this well from Jannah, called the Gharas well. And then we went to Sab'a Masajid, to Khandak. We saw Masjid al Fatah, which we went to visit on Wednesday as well with the Hujjaj after Salatul Dhuhr, Mustajab time, where the Rasulullah made dua for 3 days, and Sayyidina Jibreel alayhi salatu wasalam came to him on the Wednesday, and his du'as were answered at that time. So it's a mustajab time to go to Masjid al-Fatah. So we got a chance to go there again as well in the ziyarah. And then alhamdulillah wa shukrulillah, we had the opportunity to be able to visit some historical sites and go to the date farm as well. It was so tranquil, sitting under the palm trees and all the hujjaj relaxing. and we were reciting some qasidas as well once again. So you can see, Brother Abdul Salam, everywhere you go in Madinatul Munawwarah, there's so much of opportunities. And inshallah, tomorrow, tonight again, we will be feeding the Al-Bayk to the Hujjaj every night at 9:15. If you are here in Madinatul Munawwarah, you can join us to feed the sandwiches, the Al-Bayk sandwiches. We say you eat the Al-Bayk and then your Al-Bayk becomes stronger, inshallah. So that is, and tomorrow morning, very early at 6:30, we leave for Badr, inshallah, bi-idhnillah. We are going to go to the battlefield of Badr, inshallah, bi-idhnillahi ta'ala. So to be able to connect with the shuhada of Badr and to be able to do the ziyarah with all the hujjaj, alhamdulillah. So you can imagine, you know, what a great opportunity. We have a lot of young couples with us as well. We have Farzeen Bandika, who entered Medina on Thursday, and it was her birthday as well. So she is our beloved Hussein Chicha's daughter. And she came with Hafiz Irshad, who is our beloved Habibi Ali Hamid, the pharmacist, his son. So they came, alhamdulillah. And then we also had Janab Abdul Majid Ashtekar. He is the father of Dr. Nabil. And his mother, Rahmat, who is the sister of Sheikh Saadullah. We spent some good quality time over the last few days. And alhamdulillah, these people, the Hujjaj, are looking after me. You know, and everywhere they're offering me things. They're making sure that we are looked after. Because all the spiritual guides have come to Medina and for Hajj solo. So we are here alone. But the Hujjaj, alhamdulillah, are taking good care of us and making sure that we are overfed, you know. But alhamdulillah, the packages that the Hujjaj have is very, the logistics, you know, the South African operators together with the local operators, Ikram al-Daif, Holiday in Bakka, then you have Rawaf Mina, and you have Itra al-Khair, and all of these, local Saudi operators, they are linked up now with the South African operators and they are trying their best to provide an...
1: It seems that the line got dropped over there. We'll try and reconnect in a few seconds or so, inshallah.
0: You know, Allah subhanahu wa ta'ala,
1: back again.
0: Allah subhanahu wa ta'ala, make all that anxiety with regards to the new Hajj. Inshallah, Allah subhanahu wa ta'ala is making it easy for the Hujjaj. And you know, Brother Abdul Salam, we are in the Haram. There's thousands and thousands of people. So, you know, sometimes the signal comes and the signal goes. But the connection with the Prophet Muhammad sallallahu alayhi wa sallam always remains. What a great opportunity. I'm just looking at the mihrab of the Hajjud, where the Rasul sallallahu alayhi wa sallam used to make the Hajjud day. And then one sahaba came and he saw the Prophet sallallahu alayhi wa sallam praying Tahajjud. And he said, this is my opportunity to pray with the Rasul sallallahu alayhi wa sallam. I got him all to myself, only to find out that he recited Surah Baqarah in the one raka'ah and Surah Al Imran in the other raka'ats. And you know, you can imagine that's almost five juz. And that sahaba said, had it not been for the Prophet sallallahu alayhi wa sallam, I would have left. So you can imagine all of that happened right here. Then you can see the ustawanas. The pillars are right in front of me. Ustawana Asari, the ustawana Wafud, where the delegation used to come and meet the Prophet sallallahu alayhi wa sallam. Ustawana Aisha, ustawana Abu Lubaba, where he tied himself for 40 days, asking Allah for forgiveness. And you have all these different ustawana Hanana, you know, that palm tree trunk that cried when it was replaced in the new member of the Rasul sallallahu alayhi wa sallam. So ustawana Jibril, we say that Jibril, you know, used to come. And then ustawana Haris, ustawana Ali, Sayyidina Ali, there was one place where he used to stand guard, you know, protecting the Rasul sallallahu alayhi wa sallam on many assassination attempts. Amir al-Mu'mineen wa Mawla al-Muwahideen, Shere Khuda, Sayyidina Ali ibn Abi Talib, Karramallahu wajhul Kareem. I mean, we remember him. I'm sitting here right in line with his name in front of me. Then you see the name of Sayyidina Imam Hassan, was Sayyidina Imam Hussein, the names of Sayyidina Abu Bakr, Sayyidina Umar, Sayyidina Uthman, you know, all the Sahaba's names. And also on the one side of the Haram is all the A'imma of Ahlul Bayt, Imam Ali Zain Ma'abideen is here on the second courtyard, Imam Muhammad Al-Baqir, Imam Ja'far Al-Sadiq, Imam Musa Al-Kadhim, Imam Ali Rida, you know, Imam Hassan Askari, you know, Imam Muhammad Jawad, Imam Hassan Askari, إمام علي النقي، إمام حسن أسكري، إمام محمد. All of the Imam of Ahlul Bayt, the names are also here in addition to the Khulafa'i Rashidun. What a beautiful way where we combine the love of Ahlul Bayt with the love of the Sahaba and the Khulafa'i Rashidun. You know, this just brings happiness to the mind. It brings happiness to the heart. And we are remembering everyone at home and those who could not make it for Hajj this year. Inshallah, the blueprint, you know, is now being established this year for inshallah an amazing, amazing Hajj next year. So prepare yourselves, inshallah. Make the niyyah now that you can be, inshallah, for Hajj and that we can all be together, inshallah, for Hajj next year. And what's important also to note, Brother Abdus Salam, the Hujjaj are in high spirits. You know, they are all in very, very good spirits. And they are, you know, enjoying and savoring every moment. Inshallah, tonight, Sheikh Kashif Damon will take a group of Hujjaj for a ziyarah around the Haram. You know, and last night, we also went together with Sheikh Imran Saban as well. And we went to Masjid al-Ghamama. On the way, we were giving them a bit of ziyarat. We stopped at the house of Sayyidina Itban bin Malik as well. So, you know, lots of opportunity, Masjid Jum'ah as well. So a lot of ziyarah places, and we are rekindling the seerah, the history of the Prophet sallallahu alayhi wa sallam. Out of our love for Rasulullah sallallahu alayhi wa sallam, we went to visit all these significant places to increase our love for the Prophet Muhammad sallallahu alayhi wa sallam, so that we can be with him. Anta ma'a man ahbab, you will be with the ones you love, or kama qal, saddaqta ya Rasulullah Kareem. So inshallah, Brother Abdus Salam, lots of exciting moments, lots of wonderful moments. We are remembering you. We are remembering the jama'ah there at the masjid in Pelican Park, which I performed the jama'ah just before I left. And I conveyed the salams. And I will do that again now on behalf of the jama'ah, you know, at the Pelican Park masjid, on behalf of the jama'ah at Medina Musalla, the jama'ah of Masjid al-Quds, you know, and all the listeners of Radio 786. I would like each of you to repeat after me. I am right here by the Prophet Muhammad sallallahu alaihi wasallam. You know, we usually send salams where we are thousands of miles away. Now we are right here in front of the Mustafa. And I'd like each of you to join us. Look, the cleaners are constantly cleaning around us. So you could have heard a little of the vacuum cleaners. They're making sure that everything is spick and span. So alhamdulillah, I'd like everyone to join us in this beautiful salawat, live directly from Madinatul Munawwara. And you will be able to see, Brother Abdus Salam, that we are right here by the Prophet sallallahu alayhi wa sallam. And we say, As-salatu. And I'd like everyone to repeat with us, As-salatu was-salamu alayka ya Sayyidi, ya Habibi, ya Rasulullah. 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Convey your love and salams to the Prophet Muhammad sallallahu alayhi wa sallam. And we ask Allah subhanahu wa ta'ala to invite each and every one of you to the Baytullah al-Haram, inshallah. Please make dua that Allah grants us the strength to fulfill our obligations and arkans and to make khidmah of the Hujjaj, to give them the most amazing, amazing experience. I'd like to do a special shout out as well to the 2023 Hujjaj, and also especially to the 2024 Hujjaj and the 2025 Hujjaj. I know many of them are experiencing tremendous amounts of FOMO. They have been seeing the updates and they are recollecting their moments last year. And this year it's the time for the 2026 Hujjaj. So So we ask Allah to grant us the opportunity to all of us from the previous years for the quota to be increased for at least 5,000 to 10,000 so that everyone, the backlog of Hajjaj can be now fulfilled next year, inshallah. And also for those who have been to Hajj before and that nostalgia that comes in, that Allah grants them an opportunity to come for Hajj again and again, inshallah, bi-idhnillahi ta'ala. Special love and salams to our people in our community and our community elders and our mashayikh and our mothers and sisters especially. May Allah subhanahu wa ta'ala.

0: our deen right here in the presence of the Khulafa'i Rashidun and Sayyida Fatima al-Zahra. And on my left is the house of Sayyidina Uthman ibn Affan. On my right is the house of Sayyidina Abu Bakr al-Siddiq. And in front of me is the house of Sayyidina Abdullah ibn Umar. All of these things specifically overwhelming us, also the Garden of Talha, the Birha, that beautiful well that the Rasulullah used to love to bathe in. So these are all the atmospheres where it all happened. All the Sahaba, all of the Ahlul Bayt, and the Awliya wa Saliheen since time immemorial, coming here to pay respect to the best of the creation. And what more can we ask for? And that reminds me of this beautiful kalam which they recite. Humne aankho se dekha nahi hai magar, humne aankho se dekha nahi hai magar, unki tasveer seene mein maujood hai, jisne laakar kalam e ilahi diya, jisne laakar kalam e ilahi diya, o Muhammad Madine mein maujood hai. So inshallah, on Tuesday we'll be leaving for Makkah al-Mukarramah to perform our Umrah, and we are hoping inshallah to connect with all of you, especially during the Medina hour, to connect with you next week Saturday, same time but a different place from the Haram of Makkah al-Mukarramah, inshallah. Shukran jazilan, jazakumullah khairan, jazab brother Abdul Salam. Allah bless you and the wonderful team at Radio 786. And may Allah subhanahu wa ta'ala gather all of us through the barakah of this journey in Jannatul Na'im together, ma'an nabiyyin wa siddiqeen wa shuhada'i wa salihin.
1: MashaAllah, subhanAllah, we say jazakallah to Hafizah for beautifully taking us through the journey thus far in preparation for the journey of Hajj. And watching on the live video, I can see Hafizah sitting just beneath the beautiful umbrellas over there, overlooking the Gumbad-e-Hazara. SubhanAllah, what an atmosphere it must be. And just listening to all of the experiences thus far, one can only but imagine what it would be like closer to the time of performing the actual Hajj rituals as well, inshallah. So jazakallah for to Hafizah. And also just another request is to keep us all in du'as, and especially to ask Allah subhanahu wa ta'ala during this time to grant us also an opportunity to visit very, very soon, inshallah, be it for Umrah or Hajj, inshallah.
0: Inshallah, and you can invite our listeners to join us on the Nusuk Memories 1447 chat. We are posting every day, we are posting some of our experiences on the chat, and many of the Hujjaj are posting so that their family and friends can literally join them on that journey every day. Shukran jazilan, brother Abdul Salam. Allah bless you and your family. Some of your family members are here with me as well. They send their love and salams to you and the family. Shukran jazilan. Jazakumullahu khairan jaza. Wassalamu alaikum wa rahmatullahi ta'ala wa barakatuh.
1: Wa alaikum salam rahmatullahi ta'ala wa barakatuh. And that the voice of Hafiz Mahmoud Khatib coming to you live from Medina Sharif as they have embarked on the journey of Hajj, inshallah, and preparing to leave for Makkah in a few days to continue the journey of the Hajj. We pray that Allah subhanahu wa ta'ala grants all of the Hujjaj and accepted Umrah and accepted Hajj, grant all of the du'as as well, inshallah, and for them to allow them a safe journey back, inshallah. So we're going to break now for the waqt of Isha, inshallah. When we do come back, we'll be in the final segment of the program, that the segment of Mehfil-e-Naat, where we're sending our love, our praise and durood upon Nabi Muhammad sallallahu alayhi wa sallam. Do stay tuned to Radio 786 100.4 FM.
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Assalamu alaikum wa rahmatullahi ta'ala wa barakatuh. And welcome back to Awakening, the show that illuminates the spirit of Islam. My name is Abdusalam Qamruddin and I'll be with you for the next half an hour or so, inshallah. We are in the final segment of the program, and this is the segment of Mihfilinat, where we're sending our love, our praises and durood upon Nabi Muhammad sallallahu alayhi wa sallam. And yes, we are also in the season of Hajj, and therefore we'll be dedicating all of our kalams this evening to the Hujjaj of 2026. And inshallah, we ask Allah subhanahu wa ta'ala to grant him a Hajj and a Umrah Maqbool, inshallah, accept all of the du'as and the ibadahs, and also grant him a safe journey back home, and allow us to visit very, very, very, very soon, inshallah, the lands of Mecca and Medina. And just to open up the program for this evening, our very, very first kalam is a brand new release, and this one is a duo by both Prince Naseeb Abbas as well as Akhtsham Aslam. This one titled Kalima Sharif.

Prince Naseeb Abbas and Akhsham Aslam with the duo Kalima Sharif. Beautiful indeed. And moving on with our playlist this evening is another brand new release, and this one is by Sayyida Ariba Fatima. This one titled Tajdari Haram.

Sayyida Ariba Fatima with Tajdar Haram. And there's a few event announcements as well that has come through, some very beautiful indeed. And there's a Sufi conference happening very, very soon, inshallah, the Saturday, the 16th of May at 8 a.m. at the Islam Auditorium. And then there's another one also on the 16th of May, and that is, okay, I think it's actually the same one, with various international guest speakers from all over the world, as well as some prominent local shuyukh as well, such as Sheikh Fakhruddin Uwaisi, Malana Abdurrahman Khan, Malana Sayyid Imran Ziyai, Mufti Sayyid Harun Al-Azhari, amongst many others as well. It seems like an event that cannot be missed. We'll try and get some of them onto the show as well in the forthcoming weeks, inshallah, if we can do so. Nonetheless, moving on with our playlist before we mention some other events that has come through. The next one is by Javid Baltistani. This one is a Hajj special kalam.

Javed Baltistani with Ya Allah Ya Atahe Tera Darbar. And moving on with another event announcement, and this one is an invitation by the Moraba Jamaat al-Muslimin, celebrating 1,500 years since the birth of Nabi Muhammad sallallahu alayhi wa sallam. And they are hosting a Mawlud al-Nabi program, starting with Isha, Dhikr, Naat, Lecture, Salami and Dua. The Naat will be by Hafiz Muhammad Yusuf Khan, Muhammad Hafiz Mubin, Zalkan Quran, Imran Parker. Special guest in attendance, and a special guest will be Hazrat Alama Peer Sayyid Muhammad Husseini Ashrafi Ashraf Al-Jilani. And this is taking place Saturday the 23rd of May at the Jami Ahmadi Sunni Masjid in Victoria Road in Grassy Park. And then another event invitation to all is the Sunni Jumu'ah Masjid Pelican Park invites all to the Seerah cause, Seerah from birth to prophethood, an 8-week course on the life of Nabi Muhammad sallallahu alaihi wasallam, taking place every Tuesday evening, begins with Salatul Isha, and this has started last week Tuesday, so part 2 will take place this Tuesday inshallah, and the classes are headed by Sheikh Fakhruddin Oasi, and it is free to all to attend indeed. And I think there might be another one more after this, but nonetheless let's play the next one on the playlist, and this one is by Hamza Khan titled Ya Rabbana Irham Lana.

Hamza Khan with Ya Rabbana Irham Lana, and a few announcements that has come through, one or two in fact. One from a listener that listened in earlier, and this is Shamshu saying, Assalamu alaikum, Abdus Salam, Jazakallah khair to you and the team, and to Hafiz Mahmood Khatib for sharing his

has made by them and for them, inshallah. Ameen. We are so blessed, alhamdulillah, that's come from Shamshun Isa. Jazakallah so much for sharing your love and du'as with us. May Allah accept, inshallah. And we are glad you enjoyed what we've been discussing a bit earlier on in the show. Nonetheless, we're moving on now with the playlist as well. And the one that you've just heard is by Hamza Khan. And now the next one is by Milad Raza Qadri. This one titled, Hazir Hai Tera Darbar Mein.

Just an apology on the wrong button pressed over there. Nonetheless, no train smash at all. This one was Allahu by Uwais Iqbal. And we'll be ending off with a Milad Raza Qadri titled Hazir Hai Tera Darbarme. Just before I greet off, an evening of praise, a soul-stirring night of Nasheed and Qawwali with Munshid Safdar Ali Ajmuddin featuring Aswatul Madina, also a first of its kind Qawwali infusion with Imdad, Qawwal and Party. This is a Masjid fundraiser, the show coming soon on the 11th July, inshallah. For more information, you are welcome to contact myself, Abdulsalam Qamruddin, or AC Productions, as we will be producing the stage production on 0721091889, inshallah, 0721091889. I'll try and have some of them in studio not too long from now, inshallah. From my side, that's how we wrap up this evening. Until we meet again next Saturday, 6 to 8 p.m. We bid you wassalamu alaikum wa rahmatullahi ta'ala wa barakatuh.

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1: Hij hard op en hard op bij Schwarzier. 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
2: Assalamu alaikum wa rahmatullahi wa barakatuh. Welcome listeners, tonight we have a lovely show tonight. The studio is full of mooi ladies and mooi gentlemen. Good evening, assalamu alaikum wa rahmatullahi wa barakatuh. Yes, top full of mensa. The race is happening the 6th of June this year. I've got the executive members, I've got the race director, I've got the auntie Cheryl here, wat na alles kijk, hou hulle top. As jy daar reeks dinge, verkeerde dinge doen, I just asked a question out of the club, and they said to me, 33 years, yo. As old as I am, you're less quiet, young. No, you're less quiet, good sir. First colored club, I believe. Am I correct?
3: Yeah.
2: We've got Nabila and her sister Naila here. I mean, these are two seasoned ladies. I mean, I think I saw you and my friend Adnan for the first time when I started to run. You were just training for the comrades and all those races.
3: That's right.
2: Many, many years ago, you were Skwai. And Amin Fasih, I just met Roxy now. And the gentleman next to his name is Kyle. You're doing your first comrades this year? Well done, brother. Well done. Look, it's an amazing journey. I haven't done it myself. I was an ardent supporter, you know, watching people doing it. But when they cross the line, the emotions is just unreal. Die mense lyel vir hulle, frek, as ek
4: gaan
2: op. I don't know if it's just of the race, or the experience, or just to walk down the stairs to the car. As you come down the stairs, after the race, there's a lot of stairs going up and down to the finish, after the race. But welcome, top form.
3: Thank you for coming in tonight.
2: I mean, you guys, the race is happening. I'd like the listeners to know and the runners to know more about the race. But I think we'll start with the chair lady.
5: Yes.
2: Roxy, your surname, Roxy, please?
5: Thompson.
2: So, Roxy Thompson is here, and mommy's watching.
5: Yes, she is.
2: So, muni verkeerd praktikan na meisie. Okay. Please tell the listeners a bit more about the club, you know, those who want to join the club, what you guys are doing. And I believe that Naila organized the shifting of the venue for the training.
5: Yes, we recently moved our venue. We are now based at Chaka Road Sports Field, the same as the Victoria Cricket Club. Naila organized that, so that is now our new home. Mm-hmm. The race will also be in the area on the 6th of June, and Fasih is our race director, and he sorted everything out. Still a community-based club. We're there for the community, by the community.
2: But just for those who want to know more about the club. Skin a bit of any club, man. What the fuck is that?
5: Hulle moet saam met ons kwa hallo.
2: No, see who and no, when no, no, no,
4: no. They must enter.
5: They must come enter, yeah.
4: Register and then...
2: But let's say I'm a beginner and I will hallo. What can Top Form offer off the couch to the, you know, to come and run? How do you guys do it?
5: We've got a couch to 10K. We've got a beginner program. There's people that has been running, that stopped running and now want to come back. We also have those kind of programs. And then we've got programs for people doing the first 10K, first 21K, marathon. And then, like Kyle next to me here, doing his first comrades. Mm-hmm. So those are all things that the club does cater for within the community.
2: And of course, people like Nabila. Nabila, they've been there a long time. They've done it all.
5: Yes.
2: So there is people to lean on if you want to 100%. Know more.
5: 100%.
2: I mean, she's just one example. Was in the studio, whatever. I saw the, you know, doing the race and that. But other people in your club that's been there a long time, you know, just got the...
6: You know, we've got Uncle Mac.
2: Yes.
6: Who's like, he's in charge of the, what we call the sniper runs. So that is where we run from sniper on weekdays 4:30 in the morning.
2: Still.
6: Come rain or shine, they're there at 4:30.
2: And from the police
6: station,
2: no more?
6: Police station still, yeah.
2: Niemand, yeah. Still,
6: so you're guilty. Still,
2: you're
6: guilty.
2: You
6: used to do that.
4: Jerome
6: I,
4: have different
6: So Jerome also 4:30 in the morning. Yeah, so actually on our website, you'll find a lot of information about where the runs happen. Naila and I run the 10K, Couch to 10K program, but a lot of those people have now moved on to 10 to 21. We've also got a social running group which just started on a Saturday morning. So if you just want to do a 5K to come walk and run, there's that group as well. So you can reach out to any one of us on our website, topformathletics.co.za. Just leave a message there. And so Nala runs that social run program. And a lot of our runners who actually came through the Culture 10K program are now helping us facilitate those social runs and those weekly runs for people who are not that competitive but also want to run. Because that's the point.
2: Just keep moving.
6: Yeah, just to keep moving.
2: So the social run happening on Saturday mornings, where's day, where begin day?
6: That's also in Kromboom Road. Yeah.
2: Oh,
6: so most of our runners are in and around that area. Yeah. So that's the safest
2: route. Is there a central point?
6: Yeah, so Sniper and...
2: Stall Sniper as well. Okay.
6: Stall Sniper, yeah.
2: And the time when that happens?
6: Depending. So we always do it after dark. So now, you know, it's sun only rises quite late by 7. So I'd say by quarter to 7, between quarter to 7 and 7.
2: So if you're the beginner, that's the way to go.
6: That's the way to go, yeah. Yeah.
2: That's only for the people who want. But in the week, how does the club venue fit in at Chaka Road? When do you operate from there?
6: Okay, so we're not operating from there yet. That's just our clubhouse where we do functions and whatever.
2: Okay.
6: Because of the construction, we're keeping things still on Kromboom Road. But once that construction is done, we're definitely going to be there. Because it's as you know, that road is
2: chaotic.
6: Yes,
2: it's hectic. Yeah. Okay.
6: But we needed to secure a clubhouse. That was the most important thing. Because, I mean, we were one of the oldest clubs, but it was very difficult to get a clubhouse. So we needed to secure that, and that was
2: absolutely amazing.
6: And thanks to Nyla, I mean, she did all the groundwork.
2: So Nyla, how were you? How did you smuggle that one?
7: I must say, because of just developing a relationship with Victoria Club Cricket Club, my son played with for the club and still does play cricket for them, and I quite liked the fact that they were very much community orientated. And when I approached them, that was our original idea, because we are a community club wanting to give back to the community, and because they are a community club also giving back to the community, it was quite an easy association to continue. So they also do lots of community outreach, often looking for sponsorships, the same way Top Form started as well within our community. And then I was very fortunate to speak to the head coaches at the club, and they put me in contact with the executive of the club, and it was quite an easy process.
2: Yeah. I just want to remind the listeners that these people are just doing it all voluntary. They don't get paid for what they're doing. They're doing it for the community. And that's just so amazing. You're not getting a back-end payment in your back
7: not
2: pocket.
7: Not at all.
2: You're doing it for the love of it.
7: Yes.
2: And obviously you can see if I think back to my days of running, when I lined up for a race, it was Uncle Mac who I spoke to. You know, I never knew the man, but he goes, see how nervous I was. So I'm sure there's many other people who can speak the same thing about Top Form, because you guys have been around for so long and know so much. So it's amazing to see you still, 33 years later, you guys are still doing it, you know. And he's a man, but I think he's normally Kyle. What had I, Kyle? Why did you want to do this crazy thing? Comrades, look, it's amazing. Yeah. But how did you get in? What's your story? How did you get in involved?
6: Can I just add that he is also our athlete of the year?
2: Both of you. Slamat girls, that's quite good. Now give them back to our ladies first. No, listen, Roxy, well done, amazing, man.
5: Thank you very much.
2: Amazing. So, before I ask him the question, how did it all start for you? Besides your mommy forcing you?
5: No. So sport has always been part of my life.
2: Okay.
5: The running, coming back to it, it's been for the past 9 years. And then I trained with Top Form for 2 years. But I belonged to a different club. Mm-hmm. And I trained with a 4:30 group in the morning.
2: Mm-hmm.
5: Ran a marathon in my other club's colors. And they're like, no, you must come join us.
2: Mm.
5: And here I am. 8 years later.
4: Club chair lady. Club chair and athlete of the year.
2: Are you married, family?
5: Yes, I am. I'm married. I have a son.
2: So, and you still have time to be involved in that?
5: Running's my outlet.
2: Oh, okay.
5: There we go.
2: Okay, I'll let you put in my love.
5: Yeah, I am a langer. Running is my outlet.
2: And so you enjoying it?
5: I love it. I love
2: it. It's you.
5: It's me. It's who I am, and it's what makes me tick.
6: Actually, can I just add, like, such a family and community oriented club. Like, Auntie Cheryl is sitting here, Roxy sitting there, Rory, her son, is our lead cyclist on most of our races. So we actually, like,
2: the family
6: gets involved. You know, our husbands are involved. Like, everybody gets involved. I mean, we're just all involved. Families are always involved. You don't even necessarily need to belong to the club, but we're there.
2: Yeah. That's amazing. It's community, man.
5: Yeah.
2: It's community. If I look at you, they're all smiling. Yeah, I mean, you know, you're a quiet club, man. Really, it's amazing. You know, normally, once you get to a certain age in life, life's over. They will be a halopies or fetarak and legs duni, you know. But running gives you that way out where you can navigate your way into losing weight.
8: And Ibrahim, we also got a lot of youngsters as well.
2: Oh, that's nice.
8: So we got a combination of our elders.
2: Okay.
8: And we got a nice combination of our youngsters.
2: Coming in now as
8: well. Coming through,
2: Okay.
6: So that's
2: okay.
8: Let's give Kyle
2: a gap now, Kyle.
9: Yeah.
2: So how did you get involved in the running, first of all?
9: Good evening to all the listeners. So, my name is Kyle de Koker. I'm from Mitchell's Plain. And Tofom is over as my end, you know. I just turned 31 this year, so.
2: So you're not married? Are you married?
9: No, I am, I'm on the market. As winter, as winter.
8: What is a qualifying time for the female that needs to?
9: Big shame, man. Oh, sub 4 hours. So my running journey started last year, early last year. And I think Top Forms 10K was actually my first race that I've done, you know. But the reason why I started, like Rox also mentioned, that sport has always been part of her life. You know, I've been a football player since junior. And by then, you know, when you start working, studying, you know, life becomes a lot.
2: Mm.
9: And then I obviously dropped out of playing football, but I always wanted to come back, you know. And I had to find something that is going to be accommodative to my profession. Mm. I am a teacher. I'm teaching in the area, in Athlone, Bridgetown, my fourth year. So I had to get something, you know, as a coping mechanism, because it is a makkelijk in the class. And I looked at my options and I was like, football, rugby. Okay, rugby, no. Yeah, it's a big seer. So I made the decision, let's go to running. And a year later, I am really happy that I made the decision. And I checked, like, looked at my options for running clubs to join. And Top Form was one of it. I'm from Mitchell's Plain, you know, Titans is there, but something just, you know, pulled me towards the club.
2: And
9: I am 1 year later. And so it's really been an amazing journey, but I couldn't do it on my own. I must say the running community is amazing. You know, they are supportive, loving. And like, I'm associated here with legends. You know, people that have done comrades more than 10 times, two oceans more than 10 times, double green numbers perhaps, you know, some going in for a double green number, you know, and they've been part of my journey, you know, motivating me, supporting me. And like was mentioned, I'm going, you know, for my first novice comrades this year. It's been a tough journey, but we are here. I'm excited. I've done my first two oceans this year, you know.
2: Ultra.
9: The Ultra, the 56.
2: Okay. Yeah.
9: And I'm really honored and I'm privileged, you know. For example, there's one person that I would like to, you know, mention, you know, in the running community, one of the pace setters, which is Farouz Churis, Rushi, like we all know her. She's been really amazing. I take her as my private running mentor, and I always tell her that before I do a big race, that's my go-to person, because I mean, she's done it all. Yes. So I ask her, how difficult, what? As also may say, she's honest with me. She will tell me, don't do that. Don't go out too fast. Do that. And I listen to her.
2: Kenya.
9: You know, so thank you, Varus, if she's listening. Shout out to her, but really amazing people, you know, around me. So,
2: And also, Top Form has a lot of experience in your club.
9: Correct.
2: You know, it's not like it's an ordinary club. It's been there for 33 years. And the people that's been there, it's they're amazing.
9: Yeah. Yeah, correct.
2: And I'm saying it from the bottom of my heart. I know a lot of them in the club. And I was always thinking of joining top form, because I know a lot of people in the club, you know. It's just amazing. Yeah. They're always helping. I wasn't a member of the club, and Uncle Max just said, listen, this is how you should do it, you know.
9: Correct.
2: I finished last in the race, but I finished the race.
9: Yeah, yeah.
2: Do you know what I'm saying? Yeah. But they're there, you mm-hmm. know. They're mm-hmm. there. So you got your plans? Are you excited to do Comrades?
9: I'm excited.
2: What you wanted to do? Is it one of those things?
9: Can you repeat?
2: Is that something you wanted to do in your life?
9: Yes, when
2: you always see
9: you
2: on TV. Yeah. You never think you'd be lining up for this.
9: When I was in high school, I remember one of my teachers, Mr. White, he was a running guy, and he's always, like, around June when Comrades is happening, and he's always away for a few days. And then we found out. Comrades thing. So that is where I actually first heard
2: of Comrades.
9: About Comrades.
2: Yeah, yeah, yeah.
9: And then after school, and when I started running, I was like, I want to do this. I know it. I can see sound, and it's difficult, but I know I can do it.
2: Mm.
9: And my training and preparation for Comrades actually started last year already. I did all the training, for example, like with Umvitsa, the 3-in-1, the 73 kilometers, last year already. Soos iemand wat Comrades gaan doen vir Lydia. My body was seer, ek was ingebreek, you know, but I think that is the demand of Comrades, actually. You know, the preparation.
2: Mm.
9: And we are now in the, I think, most critical part of Comrade prep, you know, high mileage month, but also looking after ourselves. And I'm excited, you know, and like the people around me, the top form, you know, crew members, you know, executive, everyone supporting you on Facebook, you know, when
2: man.
9: They see you. Yes, and when we get
2: man.
9: Together, they...
2: Gees het recht, man. Was
9: recht, hulle soort jou uit, hulle voet jou.
2: Ja, man.
9: Hulle voet jou, na elke reis. So I'm really looking forward to it. Yeah, I'm very excited.
2: What was your time for the ultra?
9: For 2000s? 4:55? Around there.
2: Stadig, joh. I held
9: back because it was my first. I didn't want to mess up my race.
2: Yeah.
9: But next year we're going in to race the ultra.
2: The guys who finished the ultra finished an hour before you, more or less. You finished at 4:30. You said.
9: Oh.
2: Your ultra, 4.
9: No, 4:50. Yeah, around there.
2: But still, it's a very good time.
9: Yeah.
2: So Jay is recht ouchie.
9: Is recht voor de ding,
2: Uncap, yeah.
9: We're looking at, you know, Comrades time, God willing.
2: Well, what is amazing is that the time you're doing it in, you started like almost 2 years ago, and you're right there, you know?
9: Yeah, yeah.
2: So that's your kop is recht.
9: Yeah, and it moet recht as a Comrades. But now feel it as if it's all confusing. We don't know if we undertrained, overtrained, but I think everyone, it's a normal feeling.
2: Mm.
9: I've heard from other Comrades runners that have been doing it for years. They say it's normal. Mm. You know, you your legs is moog, but now I think it's discipline.
2: Mm.
9: Discipline is the thing that will carry you through this time, you know. So, my kop is reg. Ek weet nie wanneer die beende nie.
2: Nee, hy's al kwaai hoor.
6: Ja, no, it's amazing. It's amazing. But he was about to tell us what his predicted time is going to be, so I want to hear that. Because he's a man who sticks to it, eh? He doesn't. If he says he's going to do that, he's going to do that.
2: I think 8.
6: And also, yeah. And with a smile and a picture moment. Don't worry, there's always a picture moment.
9: Very belangrijk.
2: I hope the girls are
6: listening. Because you know what, she's on the market. So there's always a picture moment.
9: So I have to put myself out there. Yeah, so predict the time. We'll see on the day, but I just want to, you know, sub 9.
2: I just want you to know sub 9.
6: Yeah.
2: You know?
9: Everything goes according to plan. Yeah.
2: That's absolutely amazing. I wish you all the best. Eh?
9: You're
2: awesome.
9: Thank you.
2: But you must come back to the station and speak to us and tell us your experience, you know.
9: Yeah. I definitely
2: just a complete journey. It will be so amazing. Yeah. Really, I'd love to hear. But you sound very passionate.
9: I am.
2: You sound very dedicated, and you want to make this work, you know.
9: Yeah, yeah.
2: And of course, people your age don't think of doing these things. So you're an inspiration to a lot of guys your age out there, but no availableness for a race in a goosey.
9: Thank you, sir.
2: Most guys, that's, you know, I won't say all of them, but you know, 33 years old, 34 years old, you don't think of Comrades.
9: Mm.
2: You know, so it's really a change to hear somebody at your age to be so dedicated and sincere to finishing a time that I think it's hectic, you know?
9: Yeah.
2: It's amazing.
9: Thank you.
6: Carl didn't mention it, but he actually is also running all these major races for charity. So I think he needs to actually talk about that.
2: Brethren, are you here? See for us.
9: Yeah, so thank you for that, Nabila. Yeah, so I had to, this year, I had to find something to run more for, like, you know, yeah. And so I teamed up with Restoring Hope. I've been volunteering with him since 2018. And they've been part of my development, you know, as a holistic development as a person, as a youngster. So I teamed up with him this year, you know, to run for Hope, Restoring Hope. They mainly operate in the southern suburbs, Retreat Cavity, that side, but they do amazing work. They have different programs, you know, after school programs, soup kitchen, educational programs, you know, and so they adopted the squatter camp, I think it's in the southern side, right? And so this year, yeah, I'm dedicating the bigger races, like Falls Bay. I've done Falls Bay last week, Two Oceans and Comrades, and then Cape Town Marathon as well. And so I'm raising funds, you know, for Restoring Hope. And, yeah, so yeah, it's a full circle moment for me, being able to run for those that can't run, and also, you know, contributing, making a positive impact, you know, to an amazing organization, NPO, like Restoring Hope.
2: Jesus, quite old, you? No, awesome, yeah. Brother. Nah, I think admiration for you. No, awesome. I think you're doing amazing things.
9: Yeah, yeah.
2: You know, you're a different kind of a 33, 34-year-old young man doing things for the community at this age. It's amazing.
9: Yeah.
2: I hope she's listening tonight.
9: Say, good listener.
2: Can phone me for your number.
9: Yeah, and so if anyone wants to find out more about what I'm doing and Restoring Hope, they can obviously know. Check it out on our social media page, like Instagram, Facebook, as well as Restoring Hope. And
2: so the name is, your surname is?
9: Kyle De Kooker.
2: Kyle De Kooker.
9: The running sir.
6: We also regularly post on our Instagram page
9: as well.
6: His charity on his behalf.
2: Yeah. Awesome. Yeah. No, well done.
9: You,
2: we definitely will see you after Comrades. I'll hook you in to come and chat to us again. It'll be amazing to catch up with
9: I'll come with my medal, my bullroon.
2: Of course.
6: Yay!
2: Yes, you're waiting for that one.
9: Yeah.
2: Thank you. How are you, young man?
9: Yeah.
4: Good, and you?
2: I'm very well. So thank you for coming in again. I haven't spoken to you in a while, but thank you for coming in tonight.
4: I used to do this
2: with
4: you every Sunday.
2: Absolutely.
4: With the place at this.
2: Yes. You are Mr. Race Director.
4: Yeah, I'm a race director.
2: For your club. So just tell us a bit more about the plan going forward, you know, what's happening on the 6th of June.
4: Yeah, well, look, it was very important for us to see that we moved to Chaka Road, to also to have the race in the area, also to showcase, not only to, you know, you have to show the people that, you know, we are at Chaka, but also, you know, we need to showcase it, like, really, what can we do for the community? Because a lot of the people don't know, it's like there's sports happening on the field, but they don't know what is the sports. So then we start brainstorming everything, and we said, look, this is our home ground, and we need to run to host the race in Chaka, in Kenwyn.
2: So starting and finishing there?
4: No, we're actually starting in Sunlands Aftercare, which is in Hoodbury Road. So we have Sunlands Primary, so there's an aftercare, which is two roads away. So that's in Woodbury Road. So we're starting there and we're finishing there.
2: Oh, okay, yes. Okay. So there's quite a big change in the route as well, or not?
4: Yeah, look, it's not the planning is going around the roadworks, number one, the safety of and the construction and that. So, but we managed to come up with a nice route. We had to make a few changes to the route based on city requirements, but we finalized the route, and we are quite happy and, you know, excited for the community to come up and to come see where's our where's Top Forms clubhouse, and also to for people to know where's Kenwyn. So we can showcase off the Kenwyn, and also we have teamed up with Sunlands Primary, which is Paul Murphy's wife, Mrs. Murphy, which is also at the primary school.
2: Oh, nice.
4: Yeah. And I believe that this race we can grow the race in the area. So once the roadworks are done, we can expand the race, you know, and get the other schools also involved, because there's churches. We spoke to there's a church, there's a mosque in the road. So we're going past that. So you know, it's gonna, we want to make it, you know, like a race where we also showcase off some landmarks of the area.
2: Okay, nice.
4: So yeah, so that is important for us, and also to get in the future race course in Wingfield. Youngsville gig. Get Youngsville involved, and they unfortunately we came late this year because they already have the race walk is on the same day. So we wanted to partner with them, and also to, you know, expand the race and to showcase of who stopped for.
2: In fact, there hasn't been a race in Kenwyn ever before.
4: No.
2: This is the first time.
4: Yes.
2: So you
4: last time the race was MSA, but they came from Weinberg side
2: across.
4: And they turned in Kenwyn, yes.
2: Mm-hmm. But the race didn't start there.
4: No.
2: Yeah.
4: Yeah, yeah. So yeah, it's it is now, because normally our race is in February, and now it is in June. So yeah, we hope for the people the people to come out and to come see what is stuff all
2: yeah.
4: about. Yeah,
2: it's amazing, brother. Amin, how are you, sir?
8: No, I'm well.
2: Good welcome,
8: evening.
2: Welcome. Thank you for joining.
8: All the listeners.
2: I think just speak a bit more of the technical and the cost involved for the listeners.
8: Yeah, no, the race, as was mentioned before, is taking place on the 6th of June. So that's on Saturday, the 6th of June. We currently have our online entries that is available, and we're currently sitting at about 42% of capacity already. We opened up on Monday. So the race looks probably over the next few days that we might be sold out. So if you haven't visited topformathletic.co.za yet, please share with your friends and please go and secure your entry. But we're looking forward to it. From a costing perspective, I think we always try to make sure that we keep the cost, you know, affordable for everybody. And the cost for the licensed runners is 120 Rand. And for the juniors is 80 Rand. And unlicensed athletes are 180. And the juniors is 130. And then we also catered for the 70+. And you'll see when you do go to the entry portal, they select the 70+ and they won't pay a thing. You know, so we're trying to also accommodate our pensioners. But we also look and see that we have quite a lot of 70-year-old plus that's actually also running, which is very encouraging. You know, when you look at, I mean, there's some far 70+, you know. So we really want to encourage everybody. Bring your kids, bring your family along. We don't have the 5 kilometer, but we have made the 10 kilometer with a 2-hour cutoff. So you can be a very fast walker. You can bring your family along and just enjoy the day. As Fasih mentioned, that we want to keep it in the community. So the neighbors in Kenwyn, in the surrounding areas, please come along and support us. Be nice on the there. Yeah, the route. The route is predominantly in the roads of Kenwyn, going out to Witten, to the Jatan Witten Road, and then we make a U-turn over there. But predominantly it's going to be in the area, in Kenwyn. So we're really counting on the support of the neighbors, of everybody to really come out. Race starts at 7 o'clock, so you will be able to see the runners. So if you just make, so bring out the chairs, sit outside. We're probably going to be running in your road. So we try to make the route as easy as possible. There will be a few turns. extra turns because there is some roadworks that's taking place in the area.
2: So the old route that you had on the other side of the stadium is no more?
8: No.
2: You don't go there at all?
8: We're not going there at all, yeah.
2: Okay, so it's Kenman mostly.
8: And I think one of the key aspects also is the rating of that Turfel Road. It also changed in Jan Smuts, especially with the My City. So the city doesn't always want us to utilize that, and you know, so we're waiting now for that. But I think one of the other key aspects is it's close to our clubhouse, and we want to make sure that people know where our clubhouse is, and we want to showcase the race as a community race, as we always do. So we don't want to, we're just moving it from community to the other community. But I think the key thing is that we're still a family race. I was contacted today by the Warrior on Wheels organization as well. They always take part in the race, and those are the kids that are disabled, and then we have the other runners that are pushing them. So it is wheelchair friendly as well, especially for those that want to take part. And we will also see if we can even assist them, you know, in terms of the costing for the race. But we're looking forward to welcome everybody, you know. So please sign up, topformathletic.co.za. The entries are available. We are not going to be doing race numbers, but we've got quite a few collection points as well. So when people do enter, we have got Mr. K at Tiger Valley Mall as one collection point. We've got our clubhouse as one collection point. And then we've got Hyundai Foreshore and Hyundai Plumstead as collection points as well. The collections will be taking place on Friday, the 5th of June, from 2 o'clock to 5 o'clock. So we're looking forward to welcome all the runners. We will probably, if we're not sold out, have some limited entries on race morning. And we'll see how that goes. But we have been updating our Facebook page. So please follow us on Facebook, on Instagram, so that you're sort of in the loop of what's taking place and any notices and entry updates. So we really want, we try to increase the capacity for the race this year. We normally have it at about 2,000, but we can see the demand for the local races has increased quite a lot. So we have applied for 2.5 with the city, and they have sort of allowed it as well. So we're looking at having some good numbers, and we will be finishing at Sunlands Aftercare, that's in Woodbury Road. And when we approached the school, because we needed to look at parking, Vasich and myself and the rest of the team went around there, and the school was very welcoming. Please come on board. We can use the school for parking. Fasich was at the church around the corner there. The church said, no, come use our parking.
2: Nice, man.
8: You know, so we got a good buy-in from the community. So big thank you.
2: Already, yeah.
4: And Civils 2000.
8: And Civils 2000 as well, that's busy with the construction.
2: So there's enough parking.
8: So they said, no, come use it, you know. So we got a good buy-in from the community, which is fantastic.
2: Nice start, sir.
8: Yeah. So we're looking, we're excited. I think the Exco, we're busy now with the Marshall plans. So our club members are also very excited because it's a new venue. It's a new experience again for us, you know. But I think over the years, I think we started initially with a 15 kilometers top form back in the day, running down Jan Smuts towards Old Mutual side. And I think over the years, we've sort of tried to make the race hassle-free as possible. So that's why we start very early with the planning. And I must commend Fasich and the rest of the team. I think they've been very busy, you know. And I think the thing is we do it voluntarily, man, you know, because you could hear in Carl's voice, the passion, Fasik's voice, Nabila's voice, Roxy's voice, Naila's voice, there's passion. And I think that's what drives top form. And a lot of other community clubs are there, you know. We might have different colors, but we're one family.
2: Absolutely, yeah, absolutely. Yeah. And also the older runners, still there. They're still there all the way. They're still supporting all the way. You know? They're a bit slower now, but they're still there.
8: I remember back in, I think I joined the club in 2012, 2011. And I remember the the first person that I called when I phoned, you know, I was Googled. I don't know if it was Google that time, but some internet service. I was probably dial up 56k modem, but eventually I got out to Uncle Anver Yasin, because he was a club chairperson, and he said, you know what, just come train with us, you know, and that's how I think majority of us get started. You don't have to belong to the club to come train with us. Everybody is welcome, you know, and I think that that is what we sort of stand
2: quite
8: for.
2: Man.
8: You know, so.
2: Quite. Yeah. Roxy, I leave the last words to you.
5: All I just want to say is that people must enter, come and see what our club is all about, and come and support the community on the 6th of June. Thank you very much for having us.
2: Starting at 7 o'clock.
5: At 7 o'clock, yes.
2: I think Armin wants to thank the sponsors for putting together this amazing...
8: Yes, no, just some last words. I think our race, we're still looking for a big title sponsor for the top form 10 kilometer. And then we have our bay-to-bay race that will be taking place in January again. That's normally the third week, you know, of January, which is still early now to confirm a date. But we're still looking for a sponsor. But we've got different partners that assist us in different ways, whether it is goodie bags, whether it is lucky draw prizes that they give us, whether it's a venue that they give us. So I just wanted to mention, we've got Pomegranate Wellness, we've got Ajawa's Butchery, we've got Mr. K that has come on board now, we've got Vito Ice Cream that's going to be there. This year they won't be giving us ice cream, but they're going to be giving us something cold at the end. In the form of, I think, some bumpies, you know, that they're going to be giving us this year. We've got Pizza and Taurus. We've got Socks Footwear. We've got Everyday Athlete and All My Sports that also gives us some lucky draw prizes. Podium Active Wear. We've got Hyundai Foreshore and Hyundai Plumstead on board as well this year. And then we also got Podium Active Wear and Comesa Food Services that also is always there every year supporting us as well. So I just wanted to say a big thank you to them as well in every way that they do help us. We are community clubs, so we always try to help the businesses around us as well. But we do welcome other partners that want to join us, especially with our big race, our pay-to-pay. That race is obviously 5,000 people that we do get, so we do welcome anybody. Just make contact with us. You'll find us on our Facebook page, Top Form Athletics, and our website as well. Thank you.
2: Thank you for coming in Top Form. Yula is amazing.
6: Thanks for always hosting the community.
2: No, Yula is quite anything. I hope someone's listening out there so that they can become the title sponsor for the club Top Form. Because being around for 33 years is not a joke. It's a long, long time. And the experience you have given to the community, particularly the runners, is amazing. And 786 will want to be part of advertising and promoting your amazing journey.
6: Thank you.
2: We wish you all the very, very best for the 6th of June at 7 o'clock.
4: Great. So that means, are you going to be there?
2: I'll be watching.
6: Of course.
2: I will be watching.
4: No, running.
8: Ibrahim, we challenge you there, you and the team at Radio 786, to come along.
4: Ibrahim is a pace-setter, so Ibrahim can do the cattle bus. And he can bring in the last people.
2: So
8: what do you think?
6: Bus.
2: I'll join them before the time. Cut-off happens. After the break, we're going to be just for Kyle's a teaser for Kyle. The young man coming in now after this, last year, he ran from Cape Town to put to Maritzburg. He rested for 2 days and did the comrades. So he's coming in next to the studio. Yeah, Denver's coming in after the break. And then later on, we're joined by the triathletes doing it's amazing young guys that's just started doing triathlons for the last 2 or 3 years. So we'll hear their story as well. But Baya, Shukran, thank you. Tramakasi for coming in.
6: One of them actually ran fast.
4: One is a top four member.
2: He's Zaid's son. Absolutely. And before we say goodbye to top form guys, Kyle Soekvrou. Until next time, we'll see you guys. Assalamu alaikum wa rahmatullahi wa barakatuh.

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1: We are now joined by a young man called Desiree, who he is the race director of a cancelled race that happened is happening tomorrow. And I got a few questions to ask him exactly why, you know, this is all happening. He is an amazing guy. They just put together the world's most beautiful race, the Two Oceans. Good evening, sir. Are you there?
2: Hello. Hi, Ibrahim.
1: Are you well, sir? How are you doing?
2: I'm very good in yourself.
1: Oh, very well. Thank you for joining us tonight, Desiree. Really appreciate it.
2: No problem at all.
1: Yeah, well, the sad news is the race been cancelled.
2: Yes, absolutely. It's indeed sad news. We, you know, a lot of hard work goes into the planning. It's months. I can almost say it's a year of planning every time. But safety comes first. That's our priority. We deal with 13,000 runners on our entry list for the event day. And that's my first priority, or team's first priority, to make sure that those runners are safe and the environment is safe that we take the race into.
1: Desiree, you being the race director of APSA Run Your City Series, just a question. I'm going to ask you a couple of questions, you know, just to

0: Yeah, that's a very good question. For an event of this magnitude, it's not a decision that it gets taken lightly, and there's a lot of consultation taking place. But what is important is we actually develop a quite detailed crisis management plan that we exercise on all our events for that, as a matter of fact, and that gets implemented as far back as 10 days ago. And we follow certain rules and regulations. We've got a appointed compliance person in our business too that we consult with. We also have an external safety officer and a team that look after different things, the medical and those kind of things. But what's important is the consultative process that happens 10 days out. We look at the weather. It's not just the weather, it can be a crisis management, many other factors. You know, we can have any kind of disasters. If you remember a few years ago in Johannesburg, the road blew up. So we take everything in consideration. And this aspect, the weather was the problem. We had warnings, early warnings from the weather services of a cold front, of cold fronts approaching, low pressure systems approaching the Western Cape, and we knew already, you know, that weather was going to be an issue. It's the strong winds, the cold weather, and the rain that together, you know, puts up the red flag to say, listen, hang on a second, we need to be careful with what we do and how we go about taking those 13,000 runners out there. I must just add, it's not only the runners, they are our first priority, but I've got in excess of 400 or 500 people doing service for those runners on the day. So we need to and they're even out earlier, and we need to be careful with their safety and you know, health be and well-being too on the event day.
1: Desiree, how difficult is a decision like this for an event of this scale, especially considering the planning and preparation, you know, for the race?
0: Yeah, Ibrahim, I'm going to be very frank and honest about this. It's a lot easier to put the event on, you know, than canceling the event. It takes intense planning and brainstorming to get to the final decision to cancel. So it's an extremely difficult decision to take, and all stakeholders have a say. At the end of the day, we take the decision, but we consult with our title sponsors, with all sponsors, with the city services, with disaster management. We consult with the weather services. So the decision, the final decision, is extremely difficult. And I mean, even when you take that decision, there's a rollout plan that goes hand in hand with that. You know, what do we do with the people? How do we communicate? What's the offering afterwards? And as you know, we were quite fortunate. Our title sponsor came and said, listen, we'll give the option to all runners to you know, either get your money back that you paid, or you have the option to take your entry and roll it over to the 2027 event in Cape Town.
1: Look, you guys are very professional, Desiree. Thank you very much for making time to chat to us. You show the care and the love for the runners. You know, we all now realize that the weather is going to be hectic tomorrow. And thank you to Stillwater for doing this.
0: Yeah, thank you. I just want to say, you know, on this platform also, we say it all the time. We're really appreciative of all the runners, you know, entering the event and supporting running, first of all, supporting the Absa Run Your City Series and the Cape Town event and throughout the country. This event was sold out within weeks, already a month and a half ago. And that shows the commitment of the runners, and we are there for them. We want to put up amazing events going forward, and we can't do it without the support of the runner. And just from our side, a big thank you for their continued support. And when we put the message out there, the understanding makes a, you know, it gives you comfort that you've made the right call for everybody's safety. So thanks a lot, and thanks for your support too with, you know, these programs and making sure that people get informed all the time.
1: Desiree, thank you very much for joining us. We really appreciate it, sir.
0: Thank you. Have a good evening.
1: Thank you, sir. Thank you very much. That was Desiree, the race director of the Absa race that was cancelled yesterday. But to continue the evening, I have a young man, crazy young man. I always call him crazy. But he's an actually absolutely amazing young man. His name is Denver van der Berg. And if people remember, this young man ran from Cape Town to Pietermaritzburg. Spent a week, 2 days.

0: he's relaxing, and indeed the comrades. So he's an ordinary man doing the extraordinary. And Denver, all I can say is welcome. Welcome to Radio 786. And it's always nice to have you here, because jy hou nie op met jou maalgeit, jy gaat nou weer hallo. You are going to do it again. But I mean, to me it sounds crazy, but he's doing it from the heart. But tonight he's got two beautiful ladies with him. Can you please introduce the ladies to us? As a belief, Denver.
1: Hi, thank you so much for having me again. I really do appreciate you. Hi to all the listeners out there. Thank you for your time, for actually tuning in and listening to our sort of talks. Yes, so I have two beautiful ladies with me. So I've got Kim from the Lifted Grey, and then I've got Candace from Chasing Nature.
0: You two ladies are joining this man in his crazy ventures.
2: Yes, we are.
0: But obviously,
3: not the running one.
2: No, definitely not running with him.
0: But it's community-based work that he does. You know, he's using his setback of many years ago positively in an amazing way. And he's kind of met you ladies now, and you are doing something for the community.
2: Yes.
0: Please tell us a bit more about yourself. How did it start for you? What are you doing?
2: Okay, we'll have to start from the beginning.
0: Yeah,
2: good evening, listeners. My name is Candace. I run a hiking company called Chasing Nature, and I guided a hike, and this is where I met Kim and Denver, and this is where the magic of it all started.
0: Mm.
2: When I met Kim, her first sentence was to me, we should do a hike where we should do a yoga hike. And about 10 minutes into the hike, Denver started chatting, and he proposed this idea of doing charity work. And about a couple of weeks ago, we hosted our first event, and it was absolutely...
0: Well, what was your first event?
2: We sponsored a school. We took them on a hike where I guided the hike, and Kim had done the yoga part of it. So she did about 30 minutes of yoga, and then I guided them through the mountains for an hour.
0: That was quite man. Amazing.
2: We played games with the kids, and then Kim did a mindful yoga session with them, and we gave them drinks and a snack afterwards.
0: So where did you go? Where
2: Constantinek.
0: Oh, nice. Yes. That's so nice. And the kids loved it.
2: They absolutely loved it. They.
0: Well, what school was it, by the way? Just what
3: we're Tiba Business School.
0: Sorry?
3: Tiba Business School. Where are they based, actually, Denmark?
1: So they're based in Pinelands. It's a business school that basically provides free education for kids in disadvantaged communities. They do a lot of great work. So we thought we'd just sort of take
0: out. Speak a bit more about the school.
1: So
0: where are they based?
1: So they are based in Pinelands. It's also the school that I went to when I came out of addiction after 25 years. That's the time when COVID struck. And then I basically, you know, sort of taking on this new sort of life, I decided to, you know, body, mind and soul, mind part of it, sort of put myself back into school. So I got my matric certificate. And then I started applying around online to like various different schools. And they came back and they were like, are you still interested in studying? And then at that time, I didn't really have money anymore. So I was like, no, I can't afford it. And they were like, no, it's for free. So they do a lot of great things.
0: Sure.
1: They teach like business skills, investment management.
0: I've never heard of this place. I've never heard of it. It's so amazing.
1: No, they're amazing, amazing, amazing school.
0: Madam Yoga, so how did you get involved?
3: So, yes, it was all very exciting and very magical when we all met. I think we instantly felt that our hearts were in a very aligned place. And it was just actually amazing to have our first group from Tiba. Because
0: have you always been involved in yoga?
3: Actually,
0: is that what you do?
3: It's sort of been unfolding in the last year. I wouldn't say year, but more 3 years. But I'd say in the last year, it's really gotten quite intense in the sense that I've moved away from my 9-to-5 and I've moved into it full time. So I'm really wanting to, not just in yin yoga, but I also do intuitive massage, and then I'm also in property. So for me, it was this vision that we shared, you know, because we had gone on this hike together. We all met each other on that very first day, and we all spoke about wanting to give back to the community and how we could do that. And we were already building on our individual stories, you know, and we wanted to know, okay, well, how could we bring that together? And the group of students that we had on this hike were absolutely amazing. They ate it up. I mean, we, for me at least, doing the yoga, I did kids yoga at one stage, and I find that kids aren't always as interested, especially not for mindfulness, you know, sitting still. And I mean,
0: we, as
3: humans, we want to keep busy all the time.
0: Fidgeting,
3: you know?
0: All the time, correct,
3: that,
0: yeah.
3: So you kind of prepare yourself and you don't know what to expect, but from the moment that we got there, it was clear that it was meant for them and we were meant to be there. It was the most beautiful feeling. And it was just so special because they really took in every bit of the mountain. And then when we set up for the yoga, you know, we took them onto this path, sort of off the trail and in between the trees, you know, in this forest.
0: Sure.
3: But it was absolutely amazing. And we had people asking us afterwards, like, is there, you know, is this a group? How can we sign up or whatever the case may be? And when we were done there, I mean, they were thrilled. We got our love yous and big fat hugs, and we shed a tear there, realizing that our vision had actually come to fruition. And we are very much at the stage now where we're wanting to build on that. And what does it look like, you know? We team up so beautifully together. So there's definitely more to come. Yeah.
0: It's absolutely amazing to hear. So your experience in the trails just fitted in beautifully. Just speak about your company, you know, how does it operate, how does it work?
2: Okay, so I've been guiding on and off for the last 3 years, but I mean officially I've been guiding also now I would say within the last year quite often. And Chasing Nature is a hiking company that has a variety of hikes to offer, and yes, so this is where I started with Chasing Nature, and then we started the sponsorship hikes, and from there we will just continue to grow. Yeah.
0: It's absolutely giving back to the community.
2: Yes, giving back to the community.
0: It's absolutely amazing.
2: Yes.
0: And also to the people that need to see Cape Town that can't afford it.
2: Of course, yes,
3: absolutely.
2: Yes.
3: They ate it up. I mean, the views that they stopped to take in, they didn't want to go home at the end.
0: We take it
3: they
0: for
3: were
0: granted.
3: Upset that it was so short.
0: Yeah,
3: they wanted
0: to
3: know. Because for them, going home is going home to homes where, you know, like Denver shared with us. So it's often a case where they have to look after their younger siblings, or they've, you know, we are so sucked into the world these days that we don't know how to stop, take it in. We've got so much responsibility and so much weight on our shoulders, you know, that it was such a treat for them. It truly was, and was beautiful to be part of. I'm so excited for the next one.
2: Yes.
3: It's coming.
2: A lot of the kids actually mentioned, like, this was like their first time being on the hike.
0: So, Constantia, Nick, you're going up to the dams, or how does it work?
2: No, so because a lot of them are first-time hikers, we don't, of course, want to throw them into the deep end.
0: Mm-hmm.
2: So we just keep it onto the contour path.
0: Okay, Cecilia Forest, basically.
2: More before Cecilia Forest.
0: Okay.
2: The hike in total is just a 4-kilometer hike.
0: Mm-hmm.
2: It's nothing too strenuous for the kids, especially.
0: Nice, yes. Introduction to it. Yeah.
2: Yes, introduction to it. Especially if they're just doing like yoga too, and it's their first time, we don't want to put them off. And a lot of them are so grateful just for being in nature itself. And a lot of the kids were saying how, like, it just felt so good for them just to be away from home, just to be in nature, to take their mind away from all the chaos that they have going on at home, and just to be like pleasant in nature. Yeah.
0: And also the area, Constantia Neck, it's a predominantly very wealthy area.
2: Yes.
0: So they're never ever going to be walking around there.
2: Yes,
0: unless you're going to come from the Virgin Active side and walk up Alphen Trail.
2: Yes.
0: To get there, to see Constantia Neck, you know.
3: Exactly.
0: But when are they going to get to see all these things?
2: Yes, exactly.
0: So you guys are absolutely amazing.
2: Yes.
0: Really, it's amazing to hear what you're doing.
2: Thank you.
0: I mean, I've never heard people doing what you're doing for the underprivileged kids in Cape Town, you know, all because of this monster. You know, that's amazing.
2: Yes.
0: So Denver, you're going to do this another journey around the common.
1: Yes. I'm so excited about that.
0: Say
1: and
0: so
1: I want
0: softly,
1: people.
0: Yes. It's a modest, crazy guy. Please explain. Well, what are you doing?
1: Listen, so basically this is in preparation for my run, my next run from Cape Town to Namibia. I'm calling this run the Smile SA Run. Reason for that is if you map or you trace my run from Cape Town to Durban, which I did last year, and you combine it with this run from Cape Town to Namibia, it actually draws a smile on the map of South Africa. Mm-hmm. So I'm going to make South Africa smile. That's the main thing here, because mm-hmm. I think people need to smile, you know, mm-hmm. give them something mm-hmm. to smile about. So in preparation for that next year, this coming Mandela Day on the 18th of July, I'm going to be running 27 laps around the Rondebosch Common. So the one lap is equal to 2.5 kilometers, so mm-hmm. that gives you about 67 kilometers in total. So it's one lap for each year that Mandela was in prison. So it basically, you know, sort of go hand in hand with, you know, that sort of long walk to freedom, but I call it the long run to freedom, mm. basically. And it's also, yeah, just to raise funds for our sort of, you know, newly found group, for the hikes, for my running, actually to the comrades as well, just to raise a bit of fun and just to create awareness around, you know, that there's always hope and that anything is possible if you believe. I mean, you can come and run 27 laps with me easy.
0: Absolutely, no problem. I'm there.
1: No, but people can join. If you want to come and do one lap, two laps, if you want to walk, if you want to run, completely up to you. Come along, come and support. I mean, Kim and Candace also said they're going to come and join. Maybe we can throw out a
2: few. I was thinking the same thing. We just said we're not going to join you with your crazy runs, but now we actually are going to join you.
0: Yeah. Even just walk
2: so,
0: around.
2: Yeah,
0: just,
2: we are part of the crazy
0: there.
2: People.
0: Yeah.
3: Now we'll be there.
0: Yeah.
1: And, my rehab is going to be there. The running club is going to be there. I'm also getting a recovery walk Cape Town. They said they might also join. So there'll be refreshments, there'll be prizes. So it'll be a nice sort of day out, a fun day out for, you know, the whole family.
0: Because it's fun for you, no? Not for us.
1: Yeah, it's a lot of fun for me. But it's going to be a nice sort of training for my run to Namibia.
0: Absolutely, yeah. Absolutely.
1: You know, that run, it's not really a lot to see. I was very blessed when I did the run from Cape Town to Durban, because, you know, all along the sort of east coast on the N2, there's so much to see and so much beauty, but, you know, going to Namibia, it's a bit more dry, so there's not a lot to see.
0: Yes.
1: So running around in a circle is going to be good training for that, because, you know, obviously I'm not going to see a lot, and it's going to be sort of monotonous.
0: I just hope the weather holds out, you know, when it's not a
1: I've got good connections upstairs. Look at last year. It was the same time, like around about this time. It's like raining so much this year. But last year, I only had one day of rain.
0: Mm.
1: So I do have, my connections are strong.
0: Okay.
1: Don't worry.
3: Where was his connections with the student
2: hike? Oh, yes.
1: No, but I only came, they were a bit late. But they were there the next weekend. Yeah.
0: So, Kim, How do you do the yoga when you in the mountain?
3: Thank you for asking that. I was saying that just before this, that for me, I try not to use the word yoga too much with people who don't know much about it. So even with us finding a name for our collaboration as this beautiful team, right, led by the heart, as you very well put it, for me, yoga can be very misunderstood. You know, you think that you must stretch this way and you must be so flexible and look like this and whatever the case may be. But yoga really has a lot more to do with mindfulness, you know, and being present in the now with your body. And again, like Candace said, with this beginner group, you don't want to go too hectic. It's also in the forest. I mean, it's up in the mountain. We had to have them carry the yoga mats.
0: Okay.
3: And then our mull friend over here, the two of us went and ran the yoga mats back down to the car and then met up with them, you know, so they didn't have to carry the yoga mats way up to the point.
0: Yeah.
3: But in that particular session, so each session will change depending on the group, the age, or whatever the case may be. But for this instance, I really wanted to keep it simple because nature really was doing the work, to be honest. So in terms of that, it really is just bringing them into that moment, helping them take note of their natural breath, grounding within their body, And just seeing that it really is just that simple to regulate your nervous system, to calm yourself down. Mm. These old tools, I gave them certain poses, certain, kept it very simple, but gave them things that they could take home with them in moments of stress or of anxiety that they could just calm themselves down, you know. But that will obviously also change with different, like I said, different groups. The younger they are, you need to keep them a little bit more entertained.
0: Okay, okay. Yeah,
3: but it's all just bringing it back to the same message, the same, you know. Yeah.
0: It was by a tip.
2: Definitely.
0: But Kwai, man. Really, it's amazing. And it was amazing to take them up into the mountain where it's just it's a tranquility all around you.
3: Absolutely.
0: And you just add a bit of more value to it by giving them yoga, you know.
3: Mm-hmm.
0: It's just so beautiful. Really, it's not too far. 4Ks. Can you go by? I might join you.
3: Yeah,
0: just for the experience, you know.
2: Yes, no, definitely.
0: And you must be finding it very fulfilling.
2: Definitely, 100%.
0: Taking them on your journey because that's what you're doing for a living.
2: Yes, definitely.
0: Parting it with tranquility, which is yoga.
2: 100%. I was saying to them that before we started this, like, the core of Chasing Nature is always to give back. So now that I have an opportunity to give back, and then not just to give back, but to witness the kids and the gratitude of it all, and then to see how they actually feel after the hike. And we were so emotional, the two of us, after our first event, because we felt the emotions, we felt the gratitude, we felt what it actually done for them. And this is part of the reason why we want to just continue to do what we are doing, why we want to continue to grow, why we want to learn from each hike and each experience and just let it prosper.
0: Please, please come again. I'd like you to speak to me in about 2-3 months' time.
2: Update,
0: sure. Update, you know, just come and tell the listeners what you are doing, you know. Just it's amazing.
2: Yes.
0: You know?
3: I'd love to. The one point that I also wanted to add very much was that how, you know, you don't realize also that a lot of these kids also just want to be seen and heard. You know, their lives at home are very busy and there's not much attention. I know what that feels like. We all know what that feels like, because at some point in our life, you know, we've come from generations that had to keep busy all the time. So just to receive that one-on-one attention in that way
0: is
3: just so beautiful.
0: Absolutely,
3: and I think really what, you know, what touched them in the most beautiful, profound way.
0: You know, I poke fun at Denver all the time, but he's an amazing human being.
2: Yeah, definitely.
0: You know, being stuck in that drug situation for a long time and to come out of that and to doing what he's doing now, I think, you know, I always salute him. I always make time for him.
3: Absolutely.
0: Because he's doing it from the goodness of his heart. No one is paying him. The money he's getting is going somewhere else. I mean, who does that? Who runs from Cape Town to Pietermaritzburg and he makes 50K and goes to other people?
3: Yeah.
0: He's got a very, very good heart. And now he's continuing the journey. He didn't stop there. So I'd like to have him on to speak about his journey, to inspire. And he's not from an area where there's la-di-dee, la-di-da. He's from Beachtown. He's a local boy. But he's doing amazing things in the community.
3: Love
0: so
3: that.
0: I want to give him a voice on Radio 786 because he is amazing. He's a very modest guy, very humble guy. He is an amazing guy.
2: Yeah. Yes.
0: I'm one of his biggest supporters. And I saw his journey on Facebook. I didn't know who he was. I went to his house to meet him. And the journey with us is continuing. And I wanted to go on and on because he's doing amazing things.
2: Yes.
0: And thank you to you ladies for joining the crazy guy.
3: Thank you.
0: No, for joining him and making
2: it's
0: it even more special.
2: Yeah. Yes.
0: You know, even more special. I wanted to come back and speak about how it's going. And obviously, you want to go watch him do his slaps. Is a preparation to run from Cape Town to Namibia. You can't include it. And it gives him a smile. Oh, man, what is he real?
1: Yeah, that puts pressure on me because the smile run, I'm going to have to be smiling the whole
2: time. Yeah, smiling. You're going to have to make it look like it's fun.
0: Absolutely.
2: Yeah.
0: Absolutely.
1: I was thinking maybe I should just draw a
0: smile. Tattoo on your face, Barbie tattoo. thank you very much. Thank you for coming in, guys. Really, I love it. I like to hear good stories.
3: Thank you
0: for having us. I hope the Almighty gives you the strength, the health to keep on going, to inspire youngsters coming into the posh area of Cape Town and, you know, thinking that life ends in your little township. No, it gets better. And people like you show the young kids that there's more to just where they are staying.
2: Yeah. Mm-hmm.
0: We salute you at 786 for being who you are. Thank you very much.
2: Thank you so much. Thank you.
0: And I hope I see you very, very soon in the near future.
2: Yes, hopefully.
0: And after the break, we are joined by the Crazy Triathlons.

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0: Welcome back, listeners. So, to end the show tonight, we've got some young, handsome young men in here. And first of all, they were inspired by two amazing young men. Hassant Fatah, who I know for a long time. And AZ, Mr. Mohammed. Your son, his son is in the studio with me, Sohail. Correct? Yeah. These two young gentlemen, AZ and Hassan, a couple of years ago, not too long ago, started a triathlon group in Cork Bay, am I correct? Yeah, Cork Bay.
1: Yes, that's 100% correct.
0: Cork Bay. And there was a few people. I think I popped in there on one occasion to see what's going on. It was a few people that I knew from the running that also joined them. And, you know, you would think it's not a cheap sport, it's an expensive sport to be part of. And you think it won't, you know, it won't continue and be, but you look at it now, you guys have kept going. And now it's quite an established triathlon community. You know, and I think amazingly, you know, against all odds, it's here, it's still going. And you guys are here to come tell the listeners out there that, you know, you guys, you have done races. You've participated in Ironman. You know, it's just so amazing. So well done to you guys. And thank you for coming in, you know. I've got Sohail, I've got Rafiq Sali, I've got Uzair, and I've got Muzakir also in here tonight. So I think I'll start with you, young man. I mean, Sohail, your father is obviously your inspiration to I mean, he's a commoner's runner. You know, he's an Ironman, you know, and now you stepping in that same mode.
1: Yes, assalamu alaikum to all the listeners. Yes, I'm trying to follow in the footsteps. It's obviously big footsteps to follow. But yes, so 2 weeks ago, I done my first Ironman, 51.50. Not easy, like you said. Sport is still 95% majority white, so there's not a lot of non-whites. We're trying to get into the sport. Not an expensive sport, and I'm not a cheap sport, but it's definitely a sport where you can build character, and you go from everywhere in the world. You can go anywhere in the world. This race took me to PE last week on Hermanus, and we see places we haven't seen, and this race allows us to do that. It's what is very good in the sport.
0: So how do you find the time to navigate the training? I mean, the training is, I mean, you're cycling, you're running, and you're swimming. How do you find that in your daily activities?
1: The training is difficult because for me, like, I'm in the legal fraternity, so to find time is not easy, but we have to make a way, whether it's after Fajr or whether it's 8 o'clock at night, where they have to go to the gym before it closes. You just have to find time, and also to fit in three different sports. Most people are runners or cyclists, and that alone takes a lot of time to do three
0: disciplines.
1: Yeah,
0: it's
1: not easy at all, but it's not impossible, and it's very much possible.
0: But you make it work.
1: You make it work. Maybe we try to do three disciplines a week, like three swims and three cycles, three runs. So it means some days I have to do brick sessions. Maybe I come home late sometimes. My wife is a bit cross. But you have to do it sometimes, especially on Sundays. Mm. Maybe when we go to Cork Bay, we run, and then we cycle after we come home after lunch. I do get a bit of a scolding, but I do it.
0: But look, it's positivity.
1: It's positivity, and it definitely made me a healthier person in my life. So maybe before I did triathlons, maybe I was a bit overweight. So mentally and physically, it definitely helped me. Even in the law fraternity, I feel like I'm better and a better lawyer because of that.
0: Amazing. Uzair, welcome, Uzair.
2: Assalamu alaikum, how are you doing?
0: Alhamdulillah, Shabra.
2: Alhamdulillah.
0: Nice to see you. You're not from Cape Town, right?
2: No, I'm actually originally from Mafeking.
0: From Mafeking, yeah.
2: Yeah, so there was no oceans there.
0: No, I was going to go there now. How did you manage to learn swimming, you know?
2: Well, grew up in Mafeking, and then I moved to Johannesburg to study at Wits University. So initially started off just doing running. As I got a little bit older, started cycling as well. My dad's a cyclist, so started cycling with him. And then only after I moved to Cape Town did I actually start swimming. And, you know, you're swimming, you're looking for people to swim with. And I was very fortunate to meet Uncle Hassan and Uncle Azad that you've mentioned earlier. And, you know, they took me under their wing, and I think it was last year, if I'm not mistaken, that we did Ironman Mossel Bay together.
0: So in Mafeking, there's nothing about like triathlons happening in Mafeking, nothing like that.
2: No triathlons, but we have a very proud running community. Interesting fact: I think 4 of the last 5 winners of the Comrades Marathon come from Mafeking.
0: Show off, yeah, no? They just know about how good they are. It's amazing.
2: So Titi Dejade was the current. I think he's won 3 out of the last 4. He's from Mafeking.
0: Amazing. So what's your profession? What do you do?
2: I work as in the investment field. So mm-hmm. I work for an asset management company called Lorium Capital.
0: So how do you find time to fit in the swimming, cycling, and running on that schedule you have?
2: To be honest, I don't always have a perfect week. You know, I'm of the belief that, you know, something is always better than nothing. You know, life happens, you get really busy, there's busy times in the week. So if I can do something, it's better than nothing. So a lot of the times you don't always achieve your goals of, if you want to swim 3 times in the week and cycle twice and do 3 runs, and you don't always do it. So, you know, you go to the gym and you do a swimming, you go swim in the pool instead of driving to Calpe.
0: Yes, exactly, yeah.
2: And
0: yeah.
2: Doing that, so you find substitutes, you know, instead of doing a 4-hour cycle on up Chapman's Peak, you tend to do a watt bike session in the gym. So you try and balance it to the best availability that you have, and more often than not, you know, on race day, somehow, somewhere, you get to the finish line and, you know, you praise the Lord Almighty on those days.
0: Mm-hmm. And how do you feel when you are out there doing a race?
2: Well,
0: besides being tired, but you can actually...
2: It's one of the most unique feelings out there. Before the race, during the race, you feel absolutely awful. You know, it's 5 o'clock in the morning, you are swimming in the ice-cold water of Hermanus, and you're looking at yourself and you're thinking, why am I possibly doing this?
0: Why am I doing this?
2: It's icy cold, the wind is blowing. You know, we're all from Cape Town, and you know, sometimes we just have some terrible weather spells. It's raining, mm-hmm. and the water is icy cold. But the sense of accomplishment once you finish, you just feel on top of the world that you can go on and achieve anything that you set your heart on. And it's a great sense that, look, I can do difficult things. And these are incredibly difficult goals and objectives that you set for yourself. And you stand there at the end with your medal and you say, wow, I've done that.
0: Is there ever a moment in the race when you're thinking, I can't?
2: Not during the race.
0: Did it ever cross your mind?
2: It's the battle of the mind. As you fight, you know, the legs, you know, if I think about Two Oceans Ultra Marathon, you know, it's a 56-kilometer route. You know, I think Chapman's Peak comes around 29 kilometers. And the legs start feeling tired. You know, you're climbing up that hill. You know, Constantia Neck is still to come. And the body is fatigued. But you just have to keep pushing yourself. You're fighting the mental battle. Okay, just get to that stop. Just get to kilometer 33. Just get to kilometer 35. Just get to over Constantia Neck and you'll be fine. And you'll be fine. You're watching the watch. And it's a mental battle that you just fight with yourself. But, you know, when you're part of a community, someone from who's watching on the outside will always give you that cheer and say, come on, you can do this, just mm-hmm. push a little bit harder. And the great sense about Cape Town is it's a community, you know. People mm-hmm. that watch you from the mm-hmm. sides mm-hmm. will root for you if they've known you their whole life. You know, fortunate these races have your name on your race number. And you'll just hear loads of people screaming, encouraging you. And you're part of 14,000 runners, and, you know, it's great to run with your friends and the members of your triathlon community. And it's when we're all at the finish line, you know, it's like we've achieved it together, and we think of when's the next race.
0: So what is your time for your triathlon?
2: Triathlon, I did it in 5 hours, 30 minutes.
0: Okay.
2: Give or take, I'm not particularly sure.
0: I mean, your cross head line was the best feeling ever.
2: Yeah, I think for me, the race ends after the swim. You know, I always tell myself, look, if you get tired on the run, you can stop. If you get tired on the swim, there's nowhere to go. So if you're going to get tired,
0: rather
2: get tired on the road when you're on land. You know, the ocean's its own story.
0: When you cross that finish line, you feel like $1 million, although you're tired.
2: You have to smile for the pictures first. And then you can lie on the ground after that, you know. You don't want to go home and get pictures of you dying on the finish line.
0: So
2: first
0: like
2: you got to fake
0: a
2: smile, pretend like you do this all day, every day.
0: Yeah.
2: And then when the cameras are no longer there, you lie on the ground for a good 15, 20 minutes.
0: Amazing, amazing, Zahir. Rafiq Salih, salamu alaikum. How are you, young man?
3: Alaikum salam, alhamdulillah, and yourself?
0: Alhamdulillah. So do you also fake that smile at the end?
3: Whenever there's a camera on you, you have to fake the smile. Pictures are forever.
0: How did you get involved in this whole triathlon experience?
3: I used to do quite a bit of weightlifting, Olympic weightlifting and CrossFit. and I hurt my back a couple of years ago. And I sat on the couch for about 3 months, and I lost all my muscle. I used to weigh about 69 kilos, and I'm about 55 now. So sitting on the couch doing nothing, and I just wasted away. Mm. I couldn't find anything that I was passionate about because I couldn't lift weights anymore. So I started running. And I did that for about a good 2 to 3 years because my whole family is a family of runners, comrades, oceans, you name it. And then at the end of last year, I got bored of running. There's only so much that you can do in running. You can improve your 5K time by 10, 20 seconds, your 10K, your 21K, or whatever. But there's no ultimate goal in running for me personally. Also, I did get a bit bored of running. I got interested in triathlons because of the whole Ironman philosophy about having enough time and money to be able to give towards the sport. So a lot of the guys in this room have done Ironmans before, and I don't think a lot of people understand how much time and sacrifice it takes to get to that finish line. It's not just about doing the race, the 3.8 kilometer swim, 180 kilometer cycle, and 42K marathon to finish it. You need to have your life in order to be able to have that goal. So I haven't done an Ironman yet because I don't think my life is in order to be able to sacrifice all of that to get to an Ironman medal. So this year, I just completed my second triathlon. I did Hermanus. It's a 1.5 kilometer swim, 40 kilometer cycle, and 11K run. And I bettered my time by about an hour and 10 minutes. So I was pretty happy with that. And when I crossed the finish line, cramping in both my legs, I decided to not do Ironman in June because I don't think I'm ready. So these guys that are sitting here are so, so dedicated to the sport that it kind of makes, not me jealous, I'm envious of how good of a person you have to be able to cross an Ironman finish line. We were talking about Uncle AZ earlier. I am new to the sport, only my first year, and I went to Simonstown, Long Beach, and I just saw a bunch of people standing there, and I went up to them, and I greeted, and they added me to this group, and now I'm part of this community of triathletes. And they help me whenever they can. Wetsuit here, bicycle there. And everybody is just so welcoming in this community.
0: It speaks the volumes of Asia and Hassan, what they've initially started. And look what the impact has been so far on you young men.
1: Yeah. It started just them, and the group just grew and grew over time to what it is now. I mean, we're competing with like Embark and a few other groups who we also are just as big as them, if not bigger. And this isn't a group where you pay for, so anyone can join. It's not like I would say Embark and Cape Town Triathlon Group. It's very community based. Mm. Anyone can join, where you're black, Indian, white. That's what I love about the group. And it's more than just triathlon. It's also about community and uplifting the community.
0: Absolutely.
1: Because, like I said, it's not a cheap sport. We need to uplift the community. We need to make it for the next generation. Like us, I mean, we wouldn't have got into the sport if we didn't have guidance. So we're lucky, and it's more about that to uplift the community. Like any other sport. So it's just like that, because people come from good schools where we learn to swim, where maybe the less wealthy communities don't have that. You go to PE waters, it's rough. Mm. And we don't know how to tackle those waters where other people do. So we're trying to have that in as well. Mm.
0: Interesting. Interesting. I think that the plan for Hassan and AZ was to encourage everybody to come and do it.
1: Yes.
0: Not just a specific type of community, but everybody can come and pop in. If you don't have a wetsuit, they're going to organize you one. Yeah. If you've got a bike, they're going to organize you one. Just to get you on the move.
1: And sometimes you need people with you, because, I mean, I want to go sometimes to cook by alone. It's difficult to swim alone. So it's not
0: scary as well.
1: It's scary.
0: Yeah. I mean, your father couldn't swim. Kek no.
1: For 2 years ago, we couldn't swim.
0: Yeah, Kek no.
1: I mean, we learned to swim, maybe, yes. But we can't swim in
0: on your own.
1: Yeah, in open in ocean, water. Yeah. Swimming in the pool and open water is two completely different things.
0: Absolutely. Muzakir?
4: Assalamualaikum.
0: Thank you for joining tonight.
4: Shukran.
0: How are you doing?
4: Alhamdulillah.
0: Alhamdulillah. How did you get involved in this amazing, crazy world of triathlons?
4: So last week was actually my first triathlon by Hermanus. And I've always been a swimmer. I love swimming. I know lots of people don't love swimming, especially in this room. But swimming is my favorite one out of all three. Mm-hmm. And 27th of April, I was by Simon Sound Long Beach, and I was swimming there. And then Musa Hassan said, do you want to do a triathlon? 27th of April, he told me, do you want to do a triathlon? And I said, yes, I want to do a triathlon. And he said, I'll organize your entry. And he also organized me a bike. So Mr. Faisal borrowed me his bike. Mm-hmm. And then I had a week to train. And I was like, before the race, I was thinking, I'm not going to be able to do this. I'm not going to be able to train. My running, my cycling is bad. Swimming was fine for me. And then alhamdulillah,
0: third when you say swimming is fine, how far do you swim?
4: So my
0: just on the hole. Before you did this now, what was your swim, like in your daily activity, how far?
4: I always used to train by university because university had a pool. Mm-hmm. But last year I did a Robben Island swim. So from Robben Island to Blouberg. That's why swimming was always easy for me.
0: Oh, and okay, swims, okay. Yeah. No ordinary swimmer, Robben Island, Cape Town, it's a distance to do.
2: Yeah. Oh, amazing. To jump in there, when you said he's swimming, you know, Muzakir did the 7.6 kilometer Robben Island to Cape Town swim, which is probably the hardest swim challenge there is out there.
0: So he can swim.
2: Yeah, so I don't know what to say.
0: What's
2: swim
0: he complaining about?
2: Yeah, a little bit there.
1: He has the hardest discipline sorted, so I mean,
0: the potential
1: is there for him.
0: So how did it go? You got the bike and then?
4: And then the cycling for me was the hardest part, and the running for me was the hardest part, because I actually felt it when I was coming through the bicycle on the mountains by Hermanus, all the bicycle people were like shouting at me, stay to the right, so I just had to stay to the right, and then they passed me on the left hand side.
0: Oh, okay.
4: I was asked more slower.
0: And how was the running going for you?
4: The running was actually a lovely route, but on the by the trails, by the mountainside. So we had like the ocean on the side, so I actually enjoyed the running a lot.
2: It's on the cliff path. Okay.
0: So for you, it wasn't a problem. You were quite fit to do the running as well.
4: Yes.
0: And the rest was easy.
4: Yes, easy. The best part was finishing the finish line.
0: Of course.
4: Crossing the finish line.
0: And you weren't that tired, you would smile all the way.
4: I was dead, actually. But yes, it was.
1: He ran past the medals. He just went straight to his mother. He was like, just give her a hug. He was like, yeah, it was very happy.
0: So you weren't really a sportsman, or you're always involved in sports?
4: I was always a swimmer, yes, I was a swimmer. But then now, I'm more to triathlons now. I enjoy the running, I enjoy the cycling. Mm-hmm. And luckily, so you're always there with me and Musa Hassan, for support. This is my first time.
0: Yeah. So I'm going to ask you all the same question. What did your parents think about you doing what you're doing?
4: Yeah, they were actually there to support me. So they have my back when they...
0: They're very proud of you.
4: Yeah, very proud of me.
0: I think any parent would be proud of his son or daughter doing this, because it takes discipline. Eh? Mm-hmm. You can't just pitch up and do it. It speaks volumes of your character. Yeah. It just speaks to anybody's character if you want to become a triathlon.
1: A lot of times we wouldn't have been doing this without our parents. From that age, starting to swim, starting to run, starting to cycle, we wouldn't have been here.
0: But you were very fortunate for your dad.
1: Yeah.
0: I'm lucky
1: to use his bikes.
0: When I saw you, I met him for the first time when he was at an airport finishing comrades. This is quite a while before we got involved into it. I know your dad couldn't swim, so I met him for quite a while. But then you got inspiration from your dad doing it. Yeah. You know, I don't know if these gentlemen have... The experience you've got.
1: That allowed me to enter for these races. Mm. Like I said, wouldn't have been doing these races. Mm. But at the end of the day, I have my own stories to tell. He has his stories, I have my own stories. With what he faces in the water and what I face in the water is two different stories. Mm. But very grateful.
0: A shark is still a shark.
1: A shark is still a shark. I think Rafiq got bitten, but got stung by a jellyfish on the Romanus. And I saw the jellyfish in the water. I was like, nah, I'm just looking straight. You don't want to see
0: what's in
1: that water sometimes, but
0: alhamdulillah. What does your parents think of you doing what you're doing now at the moment?
2: No, fortunately as well, I also come from a very sporty family. Mm-hmm. So a lot of the runs that I do it with my dad. My sister also runs. We were fortunate last year to run Berlin Marathon together as a family.
0: Nice, man, nice.
2: So
0: nice.
2: My mom and my younger brother did the 10K before the marathon, and my dad and my sister and myself did the marathon. So it was really nice. And then we ran Lisbon Marathon the week after that. So I do come from a very sporty family.
0: Family, yeah.
2: And
0: yeah.
2: Everyone runs or cycles or does something. But also from the time we were a lot younger, and you'd go to Durban for the holidays, you'd run along the promenade
0: and spend
2: the whole day at the beach. So, you know, it would be very odd to live a life where you didn't do that because you've been doing
0: being
2: it all
0: your
2: life. Being
0: a parent who are involved all the time.
2: Yeah, and also at school, you know, push you through to like swimming galas and, you know, running what used to be called cross country at the time. I think cycling, because of the time commitment and getting a bicycle top, I think you only pick that up much later in life. Generally in school, you play a lot more team sports. So you play soccer, cricket and things like that. They're always very sporty. And as you move into later parts of your life, I think you do more individual-based sports. But, like, we have such a wholesome community. It doesn't feel like an individual sport, even though you're out there alone.
0: What did they say when you finished your first triathlon?
2: I need to think back which was my first triathlon. I think it was Race to Hermanus a few years ago. I think they were mainly shocked with the swim. They were like, don't swim. You know, the sharks and all of these aspects of it. They're like, stick to running and cycling, you know. There you're on the land and things like that. I think we're just very unfamiliar with the water and, you know, coming from Africa, there is no ocean there. But, you know, as you swim more and stuff, you tend to enjoy it quite a bit.
0: Rafik, what's your mind path and your achievements? What do they say? Are they proud of you?
3: I think they're just happy. I think they're just happy that I'm active. I've always been a very active person, and when they saw that I started doing triathlons and loving it, they just support me. Just on the jellyfish story at Hermanus.
0: You weren't scared.
3: So I was scared afterwards. So it was a 1.5 kilometer swim, so about half an hour in the water, and in the first 100 meters there was a purple and white jellyfish, and I swam and I thought, oh, it's fine, they're quite deep, I won't get stung. 10 meters later, on my neck, a couple of jellyfish. And I looked, I tried to pull the stings out. And in a swim, you can't just stop, because open water swimming is a contact sport. If you stop, people are going to swim over you or around you. You have to hold your line and carry on moving. So that was that. The funny part about it was my mom's a marine biologist. And as soon as I got to my phone after the run, I messaged her and I gave her the description of the jellyfish and I said, do I need to go to the hospital? I know it's 3 hours later, but do I need to go? And she said, no, mashallah, you are so lucky. You got to see a compass jellyfish up in person. And I told her it was a bit closer than I would have liked, but I'm glad I don't have to go to the doctor. So no, they love it. They love supporting me. They've supported me on Langebaan at my first one. And my mom loves the ocean, and so she's happy that I'm doing quite a bit of ocean swims, and I get to tell her about all the sharks that come to bite me.
0: Don't scare the listeners. Please don't scare them. Well, I'm asking the question about your parents and that, because, you know, as a parent myself, when you see your children achieving in life, especially at triathlon, it's huge. I mean, it's biking, it's swimming, it's running, it's huge. You know, you've got to be dedicated and disciplined every day. Not every day, but when you have the time to go out there and prepare and prepare and prepare. Because when you start the race, you got to be jacked, you got to be ready.
1: No, the fact that's being disciplined for the race, to get yourself organized for the race is another story. I mean, because you can remember three disciplines to get all your swimming things in order, your goggles, your everything, your wetsuit. Then you must remember, oh no, I need my racing belt, I need this, I need that. So there's a lot of discipline and organization involved also. We forget that because we always go to a race, oh no, we forgot this, we forgot that. Because you need a whole box of things for the race.
0: Yes.
1: So there's a lot of discipline. But that's why I say it's almost like a metaphor. Like, if you discipline in life and organize, you'll be good at triathlon. So besides just a sport, it brings discipline in more than one aspect of life.
0: It's amazing. I mean, it's just
1: if you can be disciplined in triathlons, you can be disciplined in Islam also. So there's more, like I said, more than one aspect.
0: Muzakir, if there's people out there listening to you and you want to encourage them to come and do what you're doing, what do you say to them now?
4: I'd say, no, listen, you're always going to think, should I do it, should I do it? You must just do it, because even as Mazahsan told me, you're going to think the whole time, I'm going to do it. The moment you do your first one, like I done my first one, I want to do the next one again. Like the next one is probably going to be prison break. triathlon. I'm going to do that.
0: Where is that happening? When? Where is that?
4: I'm not sure. It's probably doing later in the year.
1: Yeah, there's actually not a lot of in the calendar year besides Ironman. Mm-hmm. There's only about four or five races. So
0: for the year.
1: Yeah. So when you train hard for those mm-hmm. races. I think the Prison Break is maybe in November or the beginning of the year, I think. Mm-hmm. And there's normally the sprints, which is 750 meters and a 20K cycle and a 5K run. So that's a nice entry level for anyone to start. Because people think triathlons, they can't do it. But there you see Mudathir Giri's first race and you didn't even train for it. So it is possible. Yeah. We think, oh, no, you can't do this. But like I said, we can. Anything is possible.
0: Absolutely, if you put your mind to it. Swail? Some last words before we say goodbye? Some inspirational words to young men out there your age.
2: I'd say...
0: Why should they do it?
2: I think the most important thing is, I would say, mental health. You know, the world gets quite busy and things of that nature. And then for that brief period where you're under the water, you're running and your lungs feel like it's on fire, you know, those difficult aspects, you know, it gives you a nice sense of balance, you know, it's really good, and it makes you believe that you're capable of a lot more than what you think you're capable of. So for any young people that want to start triathlons, I'll say just start, you know, start with the lower distances. And if you don't do anything, you know, there's a park run every Saturday, let's start there, let's do park run every Saturday.
0: Yeah, absolutely.
2: After we start enjoying it, you know, more often than not, you'll meet people there who are also starting to do park runs and want to do it every Saturday, and you'll build a sense of community. And after that, I think the previous guest here was just talking about the Apsa Run Your City, which is a lovely run of like 10,000 people, 10 mm-hmm. kilometers, mm-hmm. and you slowly build up towards that. Once you start enjoying that, and then you'll start doing Two Oceans Half Marathon, which is such a great, huge community race.
0: As well,
2: and before you know it, just by natural ways of progression, you'll see yourself really enjoying half marathons, swimming more at the gym, you know, and if you fancy riding a bike, Cape Town is a beautiful city, and, you know, riding up Chapman's Peak is one of my favorite things to do. So I definitely think, you know, we live in probably the most beautiful city in the world, and we really need to take advantage of it. I think the quote was, it's the mecca of people who love the outdoors.
0: Absolutely.
2: So, you know, if you love beautiful. The outdoors, you know, we're all chatting now about Race to Hermanus and the cliff path. That route coming in from Gordon's Bay to Hermanus is incredibly beautiful, and we get to participate in it, you know, also being grateful to have a healthy body that can do these things. You know, there's no guarantee of that, you know, if in the future, you know, generally you get older. Also, you know, for people that can't walk around and stuff like that, we need to really enjoy having a fully healthy body, and these types of races make you appreciate just how incredible the human body is.
0: Fantastic. Rafiq Sali, what is your wise words to young men your age? Why should they get involved?
3: Do some sort of fitness that you enjoy. There's no point going to the gym to lift weights if you don't enjoy lifting weights. There's no point in running if you don't enjoy running, because you're not going to do it for a longer time. Find a sport, whether it's triathlon, whether it's running, whether it's cycling, whether it's lifting weights. Find something that you enjoy so that you can be consistent with it. Everyone here enjoys triathlons because it's three different sports. You get to be outdoors and you get to push yourself. So just find something that you love and keep doing that.
0: Awesome. So I'll leave the last words to you, sir. I think first I think it's your dad and Hassan also.
1: Look, yeah, I think people think it's too late. There's people who at this race to Hermanus, there was someone who was 60 years old who did this race and they lost 80 kgs, which means they weighed 140, and it's never too late. So anyone who thinks, a lot of people, unfortunately, they think they're too far gone in our community, but it's just never too late. You don't have to, like I said, you don't have to start and go do a triathlon. You can go just to be outside and do a 2K run. Start off just doing something, and it's never too late. You start over there, and you just build and build. And anything in life is about consistency. The sport especially is just about consistency.
0: Absolutely. And discipline.
1: And discipline.
0: Thank you very much. I mean, you guys are, you don't realize how amazing you are. It's not very often when you meet young men like you that's doing what you're doing. You are 4 years doing it. You know, I hope the listeners out there, the guys your age, is listening to you, because it's inspiration. And you think you can't, Look at you, you're telling us you can. You know, you're not saying why me, you're saying try me, because I'm doing it all the time. But shukran very much. Thank you. We as older men, you know, don't often see this happening in our community where people of color, especially, doing triathlons in our community and showing these people from out of Cape Town, our beautiful Cape Townies. We're wishing you all the best from Radio 786. And inshallah, hopefully next time when you come back, bring your pa sama and vergasan sama, so we can thank them for doing the amazing gesture that they had a couple of years ago and making it into an ongoing event, week in and week out. Shukran.
2: Appreciate it. Thanks for having us.
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1: Assalamu alaikum wa rahmatullahi wa barakatuh. Jazakallah khair for joining us for another episode of Halal Finance Hub. 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Jazakallah khair for joining us.
2: Wa alaikum assalam. Thank you for having me, Abdul Mateen. I think we're in for a very controversial discussion today.
1: Controversial, but important.
2: Important, yes.
1: But important.
2: Yeah.
1: I think this conversation is becoming more normal.
2: It has to be.
1: You know, I think there was a time where when I was growing up, no, like this, it just wouldn't happen.
2: But it was disrespectful to talk about
1: yes,
2: money.
1: Yes, yeah. Disrespectful to question anything or try to learn more. And then what's so funny is when you become an adult, you're expected to just know about it.
2: Exactly.
1: The conversation never happened and now I'm just supposed to know about it. Was I supposed to learn it in school?
2: Yeah.
1: Like where was I supposed to learn it?
2: No, just inherited.
1: Yeah. I think, you know, I was a few years married at this point, but this was when I first heard about you. There was some sort of conference. It was a small conference at a Masjid in Mississauga. My sister and now my brother-in-law were getting married soon and they wanted to go to this conference. Me and Momna were like, okay, let's go.
2: Yeah.
1: And you had spoke at this conference and it was a lot about a lot of these things. And I was like, man, I'm like a few years married and this is the first time I'm hearing about some of this.
2: I know.
1: And I've been following you since. But I think, you know, whether it be self-care or whether it be finances, I think, you know, the Muslim marriage or the marriage in general just has so many moving pieces.
2: Yeah, no, for sure. And you're right. Like finances is definitely one of those key pieces that is an external factor, but has such profound impact on the internal working of the relationship. Like you really can't control how much you're making or where you're working and how you're dealing with the economy, right? Like inflation and stuff. That's all outside of your control, but it has so much

0: impact on what's happening within the relationship and inside the home.
1: Yeah. So what's, you know, you work with couples every day.
0: Yeah.
1: Some new, some decades in.
0: Yeah.
1: What's the number one money argument, fight, discussion, negative discussion, those specifically.
0: Negative discussion.
1: That you see popping up, specifically in Islamic marriages.
0: Can you give me more than one?
1: I could give you more than one.
0: Okay, like number, give me the five, top five.
1: top three.
0: Okay. I think the first I would say is just mismanaged expectations.
1: Okay.
0: You know, and when I say that, I mean not understanding how far the salary can go, what the wants and the desires are, who's prioritizing expenses where, like, you know, spending where. So just like mismanaged expectations for the couple. Mm-hmm. That I would say would be probably the first one that I would say.
1: Okay.
0: The second one I want to say is lack of financial literacy. And I know you started talking about that at the very beginning, that, you know, you were a few years into your marriage and you didn't know a lot of things about finances or money management, but a lot of, you know, just lacking financial literacy. And I would want to say that lack of financial literacy for women, but quite frankly, sometimes men lack financial literacy as well. You know, they haven't really handled money the way that it was that they were supposed to, or that they are at that time.
1: Yeah.
0: And you're swimming in deep waters, just uncertain. So there's fear and everything else that comes in. So just like, you know, lack of financial literacy. And if I had to stop at three, I would say like keeping up with Instagram images, what you see and then how you want to live versus what you can afford. And then just trying to create that balance in between, which becomes so overwhelming, both mentally, emotionally, and then has that impact on your relationship too.
1: Yeah. No, those are three really good ones. I think I'll start with the top, I guess.
0: Okay.
1: You know, the expectations. I think the first question that came to mind is, but whose job is that? Like, is it the man's job to set those expectations? Is it the woman's job to say, you know what, these are the things that I expect in my life. So you better be able to provide them, or else, you know, maybe we shouldn't get married. Or is it the parents' job to teach them, like, hey, these are the things you're going to provide, and this is what you're responsible for. Like, whose job is to manage these expectations?
0: The couple themselves.
1: Before or after the game?
0: Well, okay. So let's deconstruct it a little bit.
1: Okay.
0: I heard you saying somewhere in there that, you know, a woman saying to a man that this is what you need to provide. And it kind of boils down to the conventional, like our Islamic practice of men being the providers of the home. What, if it's okay with you, I just want to sort of take that, you know, just break it down a little bit. A lot of the times when I see couples who are in that pre-marriage phase, they are, you know, they're looking for a relationship, they're looking to get married, they're in that courtship phase. And this, obviously, money comes up. And the good thing is that nowadays we kind of brush it over with, you know, the 100 questions that you have to ask before getting married. So it's not like I'm not asking. The list of questions I was told to ask you is asking. So it's really like, alhamdulillah, it's a safe space to start having those conversations. But the expectation around providing is very controversial in today's day, I think. If a woman, and I'm a traditionalist here, so I'm just gonna, you know, I'm just gonna put that disclaimer out there. Yes, your husband's job is to provide, but what exactly are you asking him to provide? I have a lot of sisters that have come into therapy that are looking and are like, oh, there's no good men out there, and I'm really struggling finding a guy who can provide for me. And so my question to them is, what are you looking to have provided? And they say, well, I want at least, like, he should be able to give me what my dad is able to give me.
1: Oh, oh, wow.
0: And I stop and I say to this sister that your dad took decades to get to where he is today. This is not where that wasn't his starting point. So you're putting this pressure on a young man saying, you need to be able to give me the same or more than what my dad was able to give me. That doesn't sound right. You know, when we were young and I was newly married, there was struggle. We lived in a very tiny one-bedroom apartment.
1: Yeah.
0: It wasn't the most comfortable space. In fact, our first daughter was born in that apartment as well. You don't enter into convenience and luxury and ease. You build it with your partner. And that takes time. So when women say to me that, you know, I need him to be my provider, and, you know, Islam says that he has to provide. Well, Islam says that he has to provide you your basics, not a four-bedroom house and a separate car and an annual vacation.
1: Yeah.
0: If women keep putting unnecessary pressure on men to provide, nobody's going to get married in this economy.
1: Mm-hmm.
0: So we have to adjust our lenses. And we have to understand, and I'm talking to the younger couple, younger people who are unmarried right now, that if that's what you're looking for, like if you're here saying, I need to have a provider in my life, then I want you to understand that you have to have simplistic expectations, because when Islam first came into being, the guys were providing a grass hut and a straw mat and maybe a couple of dates every other day. Not the dates where they take you out. I'm talking that's about so date.
1: Yeah.
0: Edible kind.
1: That's a good point.
0: So just being reasonable with what the expectations are.
1: Okay. So now that expectation has been set, right?
0: Yes.
1: Now you're 5, 6, 7 years into marriage. You know, the wife has been patient, been, you know, working through the beginnings of his career. Maybe they have a young child on the way, or they have one already. And, you know, you're sitting there going, what's next, right? You go on boys trips and you spend money on this and we spend money on that. But I want more too, mm-hmm. right? Yes, you know, your job is to provide the basic needs. But now what kind of conversation are they having?
0: So let's go back to year one and two, if we may.
1: Okay.
0: Because I feel like if we talk about year one and two, maybe year five and six will look different.
1: Okay.
0: There is so much information out there right now about financial planning, financial management, money management, and whatnot. So let's go to that point that if you don't have that skill set to manage your money, learn it first. There are incredible resources that will help you. But couples need to have a vision for where their money is going. And here's where you and I can't just do a broad stroke of, okay, well, if you do this, then this will happen. Everybody's different. People want a big family. Some people don't. Some people want to send their children to Islamic school. Other people feel like homeschooling is the right option. Some people want a dual income. Others don't. People want vacations, a house, a mortgage, renting. Every couple is different. But the starting point should be, let's have a discussion about money.
1: Mm-hmm.
0: Let's talk about money. Let's talk about how much we're making, where our income sources are, what are we planning on doing with our finances? Are we investing? Are we setting aside savings? What's the plan? Yeah. And they both need to be on the same page with this conversation. So it's not as though, you know, I mean, I find it really unfortunate when women will say, oh, I don't know anything about the finances. My husband handles everything. I mean, that's beautiful. Alhamdulillah. I'm glad that he's taking such good care of you, that he's handling everything. But in the event of a death or a divorce, this woman is going to be completely helpless when it comes to finances.
1: Yeah.
0: So we're not doing this as a, and I don't even want to do this as like a threat. Like, what if something bad happens to you? Your husband needs a partner to work with. You know, men go through a lot of financial pressure and a lot of stress, and it goes unseen. Mm-hmm. I know that I'm not a man, but because I've seen so many men in therapy really struggling with this, I have a lot of firsthand experience hearing what that landscape looks like for them. The stress of provision, the stress of the economy, the stress of losing my job, what's going to happen next. This is a constant conversation that's playing in the background, in the back of the head of a man. He needs to be able to share this with his wife.
1: Mm-hmm.
0: He needs to be able to say, hey, honey, you know what? Like, they're doing big cuts at the company. AI is taking over. I don't know what the next year or so will look like. Because while there is a very practical financial component to this,
1: mm-hmm.
0: there's also a very emotional, intimate component to this as well. Am I, as a man, the provider, the caregiver, the caretaker alone on this journey? Or do I have a partner who is stepping side by side with me, understanding, listening, willing to make the cuts? So then we go to year 5, 7, right? Like let's jump ahead. If we have a couple who has educated themselves, and also like slight disclaimer, let's say hypothetically you aren't that couple, like you never did the work, and you're like, oh, I guess this isn't for me. No, absolutely not. This is the right time. Today is the day. Get on the same page. Go take a course on financing. You know, get a course on financial management or money management. Start somewhere, because that's going to help pave what happens next in your relationship.
1: Yeah.
0: So you go to that year 5, 6 with in your marriage, and you're like, okay, well, you know, we're taking boys trips and we're doing this, or we're saving for something, whatnot. being on the same page means communicating expectations, communicating desires. And I mean, like, I'm not a financial planner, so I can't speak to that, but I am, you know, my area of expertise is marriage. And I would say that, you know, when you are able to communicate that, then you can put it into categories of these are our needs. The rent has to be paid. The bills have to be paid. These are our wants. That would be nice. That would, you know, the, like, minimal expenses that add maximum benefit to our life. And then this is luxury items that we're saving up for, or that we're waiting for, that we're going to grow into eventually.
1: Yeah.
0: So just to align those expectations between one another, so that when that curveball comes, you're, you know, if you're emotionally connected, you're going to be able to weather the storm.
1: Yeah. And I think, like, what I'm getting from what you're saying is, regardless of the situation, because it's all from Allah, ultimately, right? Regardless of the situation, the couple who communicates, talks about it, plans about it, plans, you know, and, you know, then they get hit with a punch, then they go back.
0: Yeah.
1: And then they get
0: hit with a punch. They stand up better and stronger. Know? Yeah.
1: And it is it's always a work in progress. But that communication and that conversation needs to be happening. And I'm assuming this is about money and everything else in your relationship as well.
0: But we're
1: talking about money. So,
0: what
1: does it look like, right? Have you seen a couple, or maybe you've dealt with it in your own life? What does it look like when that communication is not happening, right? Like, then they're fighting about the kids or I don't know. Like, what does it look like?
0: Well, you said it. If you are not, and a lot of people are not, let's just be honest here. A lot of people are very uncomfortable with the money conversation. We belong more to the attitude of, let's bury my head in the sand and pretend the problem is not there because maybe it'll go away. But what it does to the relationship is it starts then corroding other things.
1: Mm.
0: If there's financial stress, financial pressure, disappointment, you know, a person feeling like, oh my gosh, I don't make enough money. My wife is disappointed in me. I'm not good enough. Those dig deeper into wounds that can really destroy the essence of your relationship. And that's not what it's meant to be. Mm. You know, money is such a superficial thing for Muslims.
1: Yeah.
0: It's such a surface level thing, because we as Muslims, we know that $100 is not equal to $100. There is the barakah factor that 100 could be equal to 1,000, or 100 could be equal to 10. It just depends on how much barakah there is. Yeah. Now, you know, we talk about what can you control and what you can't control. Let's say your income is X. Okay.
1: Yeah.
0: That's your income, and alhamdulillah, you know, you're doing whatever you can to excel in your career, but you're kind of stuck with this contained income. The barakah factor means, how do you take this income and impact your family with it?
1: Yeah.
0: You know, does finance become a point of fighting? Are you always criticizing your partner for purchases? Do you always have an opinion? Are you from that frugal, you know, that scarcity mindset? Or do you belong to more abundance? That, you know, barakah is in giving, barakah is in taking care. And I really want people and couples out there to remember that money is a very surface level thing. Your connection is very deep, very, very deep. You don't need to take your wife out for a $200 steak dinner for her to love you. Yeah, well, it is. But that's not a prerequisite.
1: Yeah.
0: Your love for her is in your presence, in the time that you give her, in the attention that you give her, the memories that you share, the experiences that you share. So if we take money out of it, you know, what kind of a partner are you?
1: Yeah.
0: If we take the money flex out and we say, you know, I can provide this and I take my wife on vacation, or I pay for this or I pay for that. If we take that conversation out of it, if we strip you of your financial strength, what kind of a person are you? What kind of a partner are you? How do you actually show up in the relationship? Because I personally don't think that money should be what dictates how happy a relationship is.
1: Yeah. No, I hear you, because, you know, you could have a job one day and then the next,
0: you got it.
1: There's something
0: you could have. It, yeah.
1: You could invest in something one day and it's going up, and then the next.
0: You never know. Yeah.
1: You know, whatever. There's so many, your car breaks down and it's a couple of grand.
0: Yeah, absolutely.
1: I'm phones guy. I drop my phone in a lake. Like a phone is like $1,000 at least.
0: Right. And so this is like finances are completely unpredictable.
1: Yeah.
0: And this is where we have to walk. We have to know that there's a purpose behind all of it. And sometimes, you know, I've actually seen couples going through really difficult financial hardship and coming out so much stronger in their relationship by showing up with empathy and compassion and respect for one another versus other couples. You know, people are losing jobs everywhere now. It's a hard truth. It's a reality for a lot of us. And I've seen other couples completely self-destruct.
1: Yeah.
0: And what was it? What was the deciding factor? Your monthly income?
1: Oh, wow.
0: That was it? That's what determined the direction your relationship took?
1: Wow.
0: It's unfortunate.
1: No, that's unfortunate for sure. I think that sort of leads me to my next sort of question is, in today's world, you know, there exists like the whole conversation of like dual income is very common.
0: Yeah.
1: You know, this whole concept of equality and women earning the same and what opportunity exists and things like that.
0: Yeah.
1: I think that there's still a huge discrepancy with maternity leave and growth in the workplace and this, that, and the other, boys clubs, whatever. But nonetheless, like there are more women who are in the workplaces making a ton of money. Like that exists for sure.
0: Yeah.
1: But how does that show up in a Muslim marriage, and how do you sort of combat that?
0: I think this has been a very hot topic for the past maybe 2 to 3 years. Especially in therapy, finances, and especially the dual income concept. I'll give you, this is all opinion based. So this my personal belief and my thought process, and you know, not everybody has to subscribe to it. I'm all pro women working. Like I'm a working mom as well. I don't have any problem with women being able to work and excel and exceed and do what they're good at. You know, absolutely, there's room for that, both Islamically and culturally. Like, you know, we should be open to encouraging women in the workspace. Now, the problem here is when it comes to parenthood. Mm-hmm. Okay. As I said, I'm a traditionalist. I believe that when children are born, women should focus on tarbiyah of their children, because children are your investment in your akhirah.
1: Yeah.
0: This is your sadaqah jariyah. A present mom who raises a child raised by the mom is the wellness or the barak or the khair, and that is very different. Now, not to put down anybody who is reliant on the system or on daycare or childcare in order to be able to work and then, you know, provide for the household. Everybody's family system is different. So I don't want to come here from like a very privileged perspective that, oh, quit your job and stay home with your kids. Yeah. For some people, they can't do it because of their own mental health and their wellness. For them, it's better to have, you know, quality time with their kids versus quantity time.
1: Yeah.
0: We're just talking about a generic general thing that women preferably should be at home with their kids, because that is the investment that the couple is making in their akhirah through their sadaqah jariyah. Mm-hmm. It's not a reality for everybody. And we know that. Why? Because society and the economy has put pressure on couples, on family units to have dual incomes.
1: 100%.
0: This now becomes a very private, very personal conversation in the relationship. Okay? All the cards are on the table. We know what our fixed expenses are. Yeah. We know what we have to spend money on. Are we able to cover our expenses? If we are not, how are we going to navigate it? You know, in our culture where we come from, we don't believe in downsizing.
1: Yeah.
0: Okay. There's only one direction. You just go up and up. Yeah. My own father, may Allah bless him, after my mom passed away, Allah yarhamo, he lives in a 5-bedroom house.
1: By himself.
0: We told our parents so many times to downsize. We told them, you know, now that the kids are all married and moved out, just downsize. But we don't believe in downsizing. This is a general trajectory in our culture, is that you have to go up and up and up. So you have to go from a condo to a townhouse to a semi to a detached or whatever, right? Yeah. This is just the way that we're culturally designed. But what if a couple downsized or moved in a more remote location or a further neighborhood for the sake of making that decision that the mom wanted to give up her job to be at home? Okay. What if that was a conversation? Now, because it is a very individual, very personal thing, my recommendation is to sit down with the partner. And these are for people who are planning a family and, you know, having those discussions about what are we going to do? Are we going to rely on a dual income or not? That alone the ability to have that conversation is so financially liberating for a couple. Now, that doesn't mean what the outcome will be. Remember, you've got fixed expenses. Maybe it won't be, maybe you, the wife will have to return back to work.
1: Yeah.
0: But the fact that you're sitting and talking about it, that you're allowing people to have a voice in this marriage to say, I would love to stay home with the kids, or no, you know what? I feel like the quality of my parenting is going to go down. I really feel like I need to be out there doing stuff in order to balance my work life, you know, have work life balance in order to balance my mental health. These are all very private, individual conversations. Mm-hmm. But the key here is have the conversation. The dual income thing, you know, like the part that you're talking about where women making more or men and just that, that dynamic of it. Actually, you know what? Yeah, I'm going to let you go with your question because I do want us to follow up a little bit about, you know, how do we spread out the finances within the home too?
1: No, I think what you're saying is so, it's so spot on, you know. We hang out with couples all the time, and everyone has a different situation. And I don't stand there ever trying to think one situation is better than the other. But the important part is like, what conversation have they had? What understanding do they have? Yeah. What needs do they have? And I think when we talk, when we look at the dual income conversation or the women working conversation, it shouldn't be, what you're saying is that it shouldn't be about the actual outcome of whatever it is within that relationship. It's more about the having the conversation.
0: Feeling heard.
1: Yeah, feeling heard, discussing what the needs are, being on the same page, all the things that you spoke about before.
0: Yeah, and the breakdown here is that, you know, if we aren't having the conversation, if we're not discussing, you know, what works for me or what I would like, then the other thing that really creeps into the relationship is a lot of resentment. Mm. Let's say, for example, the wife wants to take time off and be home with the kids.
1: Yeah.
0: And then the husband who was relying on that income to pay certain expenses becomes resentful and says, well, now I have to work more, or I have to, you know, I have to figure this out on my own. Whereas the wife, you know, the same thing, you know, she's feeling this lack of, all right, well, I don't, he doesn't want me to do what I want to do. And it just escalates into something else that's very ugly that doesn't necessarily need to be.
1: Just because they didn't have a conversation.
0: That's it. And what I want to see is a constructive conversation, because you don't want a conversation around finances to turn into conflict in your home. Yeah. That, you know, every time we bring up finances, it just turns into a fight. You know what's going to happen then? Nobody wants to talk about it because we're all going to try to avoid conflict.
1: So you'll push it deeper and deeper
0: down. So make it something purposeful. Take out the emotion. Bring in the logic. You know, this is what I think would help me as a person. This is where I feel like I would be my best self. And then see what works. I mean, mashallah, the world is so different today than it was 25 years ago. Yeah. People can work from home. They're entrepreneurs. They're doing businesses online. There's investments. Money is not a straight road anymore. You know, we've got 18-year-olds that are millionaires. So it's not like you make your first million when you turn 40. Like, the world is completely transformed now. But the key component is, let's have a constructive conversation around finances. Let's talk about what our needs are and then work towards that direction, those common goals that we've been setting for ourselves, our vision that we have. Let's work towards those.
1: Fair. Now, let's assume, let's move on to the next part of this is like, okay, they've, now they, let's talk about the dual income family. Now they are both working. What, you know, you could talk to me about what the role of the man and the woman is in that scenario. But I think what I'm more interested in is, based on your experience, what have you seen that affects relationships negatively? Like, you know, based on this dual income family goes into working, all that, and then a few years in, problems show up again. What are those problems, and like, what do you sort of advise to the couple or consult?
0: Okay, so this is an easy one for me to answer. I would say to you that the first and the biggest problem with dual income families is keeping score. Okay, that's the biggest thing. They keep score.
1: Oh, wow.
0: I paid half the rent, you pay half the rent. I'm paying the phone bill, you pay insurance. The minute you have a couple that wants to split things down the middle, very like, you know, I've done this and you've done that. And I, oh my gosh, no, don't do that. Don't do that. Don't do it. I mean, okay, so if I could intervene for a couple from the marriage counseling perspective, mm-hmm. again, remember, I'm not a financial consultant, yes. so that's not my role. But if I could come at it from a marriage therapist perspective, here's what I would recommend, okay? Let the man of the house provide for the basic essentials. So we're talking rent, maybe some bills, like, you know, and we're talking, remember we mentioned it's a dual income family, yes. right? Okay. Let him take care of what responsibilities Allah has ordained upon him, or as much of them as he can. Mm. Okay. Let that happen, because this is him earning his akhirah. And that's important. You know, what's in dunya is very limited. That is for later. You know, as men, you are the provider, you are the caregiver. So let the man take care of the family essentials, mm-hmm. and let the wife then assume the responsibility of all the extras and the luxuries. And here's what I mean, because it doesn't really sound like luxury. So let's say, for example, she can pay for phone bills and internet. Mm. Okay. Not a necessity. Let him pay for housing and food. Okay. Let him take care of some of the bills. She can take care of the children's sports activities, vacations. We want to buy a new TV. Yeah. Let's upgrade this, or so on and so forth. Okay. So yeah. that's one model. That's one way of looking at it, that let him earn his akhirah by being the provider. And then alhamdulillah, Allah has given risk through you.
1: Yeah.
0: You can take over.
1: In an official capacity, like we've had this official conversation saying this, or is it like, you know, I paid for it because I feel like it.
0: No, I would recommend official.
1: Okay.
0: Yeah, absolutely. You know, and this is where we talk about financial literacy, yeah. right? People need to know what the expenses of the household are. I mean, again, we go back to that example of women who have no idea, because their husband's taking care of everything, is just magically being taken care of. We need to sit down, and both partners need to know, what are our expenses?
1: Mm.
0: Where's the money going? You know, we have property taxes that we're paying. We have extra fees for the children for certain excursions that they're taking. You know, the extra, even if there are in the public school system, there's still extra expenses,
1: yeah.
0: whether it's dental bills, whatever, what yeah. have you. Both partners need to have eyes on the finances of the home, how much money is coming in and how much money is going out to what sources. Mm. Now, that's one way of modeling it,
1: yeah.
0: that lets, you know, let the man take care of the essentials and let the wife take care of the accessories.
1: Yeah.
0: But not in some cases, that's not realistic. What I would recommend is just really staying away from that mentality of splitting it down the middle, because then score. you're constantly keeping score. Oh, well, I paid for this dinner. You need to pay for it. Don't do that. There's no barakah in that. Remember, the money that you're spending on your family is wealth that Allah subhanahu wa ta'ala delegated for them.
1: Yeah.
0: You didn't magically earn money. Allah subhanahu wa ta'ala gave it to you as a risk that came to you through them.
1: Mm.
0: So let's not be arrogant about our finances. You know, alhamdulillah. We know that Allah has this beautiful system of making things possible for us, even though our money doesn't add up.
1: Yeah.
0: So really relying on that barakah factor, you know, the having that abundance mindset. And for women, always that reminder, you know, any money that you spend on your home, any amount of finances that you spend out of your will, out of your choice, is sadaqah.
1: Mm.
0: That's a beautiful thing that Allah subhanahu wa ta'ala is allowing you to do sadaqah with your own family first.
1: Man, that's so difficult to remember though sometimes. Like when you're like, oh, I got to pay this bill and I got to pay that bill, or this is coming up and that is coming up, to shift the mindset to, oh yeah, but it's sadaqah. Like,
0: yeah.
1: That's hard.
0: It's hard. But I feel like that's just, you know, like leaning into our deen, leaning into our understanding of Islam really calms the nervous system down.
1: Mm.
0: You know, if you and I just sit here right now and start looking at our finances, we're going to have a nervous breakdown.
1: Yeah.
0: Okay? Because it's really overwhelming how difficult the economy has gotten to cope with.
1: Yeah.
0: I don't know how a lot of families are surviving, really. Yeah. It's just become so expensive to live anywhere in the world, by the way, not just even limited to Canada, but just anywhere in the world. So yeah. If anybody sits there and starts looking at their finances just purely from the financial perspective,
1: yeah.
0: that's going to be really anxiety inducing.
1: Yeah.
0: So don't forget the Allah factor. Mm. Don't forget the fact that Allah is the provider. Allah is the one who is taking care of you. Nobody, your job isn't paying you. Allah is providing for you. really raise that tawakkul, really lean into that as a Muslim, as a believer, because that's what really holds our sanity together in a world that we live in today. That's what really holds it together. And then that's what brings us that sense of peace that, okay, you know what? I got to trust that Allah has a plan. Yeah. And then obviously the flip side of that is gratitude.
1: Yeah.
0: We've got to learn to really dial up the gratitude in our homes with our partners. You know, thank you for helping out. If it is a dual income family, for the husband to have that gratitude towards his wife, that I really appreciate the work that and the finances that you're putting into the home to help in the running, and for the wife to be appreciative of her husband. I mean, you know, I'm really grateful, alhamdulillah, you're helping take care of the family and really encouraging and building one another. Rather, like, when I see couples using this as a form of criticism, that, oh, well, you don't make enough money for us to take care of this, or you don't have enough money, or you don't provide us with enough, or, you know, well, you're making money, but you still don't pay for these bills. That's a terrible life to live.
1: Yeah. So I guess that goes into the third problem that we spoke about, is that constant comparison, being online and seeing other lifestyles, and a couple that somebody that you grew up with being at a different stage in their life versus where you're at. You know what I mean? And so what's the advice that you give there? It's gratitude?
0: Gratitude, yes. It's the cornerstone. It's the foundation of everything. Like in my generation, we used to call it keeping up with the Joneses. But I know that nobody would understand that reference now unless you're on our side of the generation. But it's just the Instagram culture, right? Like just keeping up with social media, keeping up with the latest trends, keeping up with what I'm wearing, where we're going, how we're living. Everything has now become, you know, the Joneses are online.
1: Yeah.
0: And everything that you see on social media is who you want to become. Now, what it does is it puts you in this inferiority complex that my life is not good enough.
1: Yeah.
0: I'm not, you know, we don't own enough. We don't have this enough. We're not on vacations enough. It's just constantly this feeling of inadequacy that's poisoning our minds.
1: But it doesn't happen overnight though, right?
0: No.
1: Like this couple that has been coming to see you or has started seeing you, like it's not like last night.
0: No. So
1: one of them was scrolling through Instagram. So what signs do you suggest? Like what signs are there? And if it's me and my wife, for example, look out for these signs. And when you see them, try these things. Like what would you say to them?
0: The minute you start feeling that feeling inside that, oh, what I own is not enough, what I have is not enough, we're not making enough money, we need to look for that side hustle. The minute your brain starts telling you that things are not enough, this is a good warning sign to really shift that focus to what is it that we have?
1: Mm.
0: Okay. What is rather than what isn't? Because you and I are not in control.
1: Mm.
0: You know how you had said earlier that what if somebody loses their job?
1: Yeah.
0: What if that income completely disappears? What if there's an accident? What if there's an injury? What if there's the death of somebody? What do you do when all these wild cards come into play? It's how well you've trained and prepared yourself for that moment. So if you have that gratitude mindset, if you have that, you know, what you have given me is enough. I'm grateful for what I have. I'm grateful for what I've been blessed with. And remember, barakah and gratitude and risk is not just the money that's in your account.
1: Yeah.
0: There is, it goes so deep.
1: Health,
0: the ability to be like, you know, the fact that you're married.
1: Yeah.
0: There's so many people out there who are single and wishful for having a spouse. It's a form of risk.
1: Yeah.
0: Be grateful for what Allah has provided for you first before you start turning in that direction of what is it that I don't have? Mm-hmm. And Abdul Mateen, it is transformational. You know how many times you'll hear on these little like TikTok, Instagram therapy reels that, make a gratitude list, have a practice a gratitude moment.
1: Yeah.
0: Why do you think people are focused on that? What is it about this gratitude phenomena? It's mind shifting. It changes the way you view the world. It's not just, and remember, what's not changing is the income in your home, but what is changing is the way you view it. The minute you shift from what is rather than what isn't, everything changes.
1: But at some point, there's got to be some action. Right? Like I could be grateful, but.
0: Tie the camel.
1: Yeah, you got it. Everybody talks about it, right? At some point, like, I can't just be like, you know, like, I'm scrolling through Instagram and I'm like, yo, I'm not going to compare myself. I'm going to say, alhamdulillah, alhamdulillah, alhamdulillah.
0: Yeah.
1: But you check my screen time and I've scrolled through Instagram for 3 hours this day.
0: Why weren't you with your wife? Two and a half of those hours.
1: Why weren't you doing something else?
0: Exactly.
1: And so at what point does it shift from, okay, Allah has given me what he's given me and this is what's written for me and I'm grateful, but like, I got to go do some work too.
0: Yeah. Oh God. Absolutely. And I'm glad you touched on this because I really don't want to steer the audience in the wrong direction that, you know, I just sit at home and be grateful. No, Islam encourages action always. Okay. We are a very action oriented deen. We are asked to wake up early, spend the morning hours in work. We are asked to pursue our risk. We are asked to, you know, you don't just sit and wait. You have to be in active pursuit. And alhamdulillah, you know, like we talked about how there's so many income opportunities. You're not just tied to your job. You're able to do so much more just from sitting at home and exploring the talents that Allah subhanahu wa ta'ala has blessed you with. But always remember, there has to be action and movement. You know, we talk about couples and families growing and needs changing in the relationship. Always remember, if you are in that place of, you know, as a couple, as you're looking at your finances and you recognize and realize, well, you know, I don't think we're going to be able to meet our expenses the way that the trajectory that we see our life going. Well, what are we doing about it? Mm. What's the action item? Are we looking for different work? Are we adding another income? Are we adding another stream? Are we starting a home business? Are we investing? What are we doing about it? Because as life is growing and changing, which it will, you know, life is never going to stay the same. As life is growing and changing, what's our plan? And so that again kind of boils down to that conversation related to goals and the vision that the couple has for their finances, because that might require more action in some cases.
1: No, that's amazing. We talked about a lot.
0: Yes.
1: I appreciate it. But I think, you know, that's a lot for couples to take away, for families to take away. So I'll stop it there, inshallah.
0: Okay.
1: Jazakallah khair for all of that. I think there was, you know, insight based on your experience, some theory there. And I think we touched on a lot that our deen also teaches us, which is super important.
0: Alhamdulillah.
1: You know, where can the listeners find you? Do you have any events coming up? Any call to actions you want to share?
0: Well, first of all, jazakallah khair for having me on. This was a first for me, talking about money and marriage publicly. But I really appreciate the opportunity. My area of expertise is marriage. And I know when you had first reached out to me, I was like, oh, okay, maybe I think I can do this. You're right. There's so much about marriage that overlaps with money. So jazakallah khair for the opportunity, for having me here and allowing me a chance to speak to your viewers about how marriage and money interact with each other. So thank you for that. I'm very easy to find online. It's on Instagram. Just look me up at Hina Mirza. That's my first and last name. And also you can find me online, hinamirza.ca.
1: Okay? Money doesn't have to be a silent third wheel in your relationship. She's reminded us about transparency, empathy, and, you know, just having that conversation, because, you know, you and your spouse are sort of building together and you never want to forget that. Follow Halal Finance Hub and share this conversation with all the couples that you know, new ones, seasoned ones, upcoming ones. And inshallah, we'll see you guys next time. Assalamu alaikum wa rahmatullahi wa barakatuh.

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0: A Synoptic View of the Notable Haddad by Imam Abdullah ibn Alwi al-Haddad by Professor Hussein Muhammad. Like the Wird al-Latif, the Notable Haddad is a Wird al-Litany, a form of Dhikrullah, remembrance of Allah, consisting of Quranic chapters and verses, and prophetic teachings, which Imam Abdullah ibn Alwi al-Haddad has synchronized into a symbiotic whole. It is noteworthy that the word ratib comes from the Arabic root word rataba, which means arranging things in an orderly fashion. The Imam was born in the spiritual city of Tarim in Hadramaut, Yemen, in 1622 CE, the Common Era, and died at the age of 89. He was aptly called the central pole, Al-Qutb, of religious leaders during his time. Imam al-Haddad was greatly instrumental in laying down the foundations of Islamic scholarship and spirituality in his country, emphasizing to his students the importance of humility, justice, love, and peace. After his studies in Yemen, Sheikh Yusuf, the scholar and activist, went back to Indonesia. Because of his prominence and his popularity in his country and his fierce opposition to Dutch rule, he was exiled to the Cape of Good Hope at Zandvliet in 1694 CE. It is the opinion of most of the historians on the Cape culture that the Ratibul Haddad was brought to the Cape by Sheikh Yusuf of Makassar. Upon his arrival at the Cape of Good Hope, Sheikh Yusuf noticed the maltreatment of the slaves and the discrimination against the Islamic religion. It is said that men's true metal is known in adversity as gold is assayed in fire. With superb resilience, Sheikh Yusuf confronted adversity head on and patiently persevered in his efforts to impart his knowledge and spread the message of Islam. In order for him to continue with his dhikrullah, the remembrance of Allah, Sheikh Yusuf had to devise a plan as to how he can create the Ratibul Haddad in congregation without attracting the attention of the authorities. Later he did, and as a deceptive ploy, was to recite the Ratibul Haddad with a lagu. This fooled the colonialists, who thought that the slaves were singing songs of merriment, quite clever and innovative indeed. However, in Tarim, the birthplace of the Ratibul Haddad, this litany is recited in a flat tone, like the word al-Latif, and not in a lagu tone, as we know it in Cape Town. There are many health and other benefits attached to the recitation of the Ratibul Haddad. Habib Ahmed Mashur al-Haddad, a direct descendant of Imam Abdullah Haddad, said, "When the reciter comes to the five Fatihas, the spirit of the Imam responds, and he intercedes during the du'as that follow, invoking Allah subhanahu wa ta'ala to accept the du'as." Many people have recounted how, by reciting the Ratibul Haddad with specific intentions, they have experienced relief.
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3: Takbir. Takbir. Takbir. Allahu ghayatuna.
4: Allahu ghayatuna.
3: Allah is our goal.
4: Allah is our goal.
3: War Rasul Zaimuna.
4: And the Prophet is our example.
3: والقرآن دستورنا.
4: And the Quran is our constitution.
3: والجهاد سبيلنا.
4: And struggle is our means.
3: والموت في سبيل الله.
4: And dying in the path of Allah.
3: أسماء أماننا.
4: Is the highest of our aspirations.
3: لا إله إلا الله.
4: There is no God but Allah.
3: محمد رسول الله.
4: Muhammad is the messenger of Allah.
3: صلى الله عليه وسلم.
4: Allah's peace and blessings be upon him.
3: وعليها نحيا.
4: And we live by it.
3: وعليها نموت.
4: And we die by it.
3: وعليها نلقى الله.
4: And with it we shall meet Allah.
3: تكبير. تكبير. تكبير.
4: إن صلاتي.
3: Verily my prayer.
4: ونسكي.
3: And my sacrifice.
4: ومحياي.
3: And my life.
4: ومماتي.
3: And my death.
4: لله.
3: Is only for Allah.
4: رب العالمين.
3: Lord of the worlds.
4: إنا لله.
3: Verily from Allah do we come.
4: وَإِنَّا إِلَيْهِ رَاجِعُونَ.
3: And verily unto him is our return.
4: تكبير.
3: تكبير. تكبير.
4: We will remind ourselves of the necessity for unity among ourselves. Therefore we will remind ourselves of where Allah makes it imperative upon us to be united, and where Allah forbids us to be disunited. And we will remind ourselves of the instruction from Allah, where Allah says, وَاعْتَصِمُوا بِحَبْلِ اللَّهِ جَمِيعًا وَلَا تَفَرَّقُوا. And when we read it, we will close our eyes and we will ponder over it and we will internalize it in our hearts. And we will commit ourselves to it. We may not be holding hands with one another physically, but we will be holding on altogether to the rope of Allah. Inshallah.

0: In the name of Allah, who with His name nothing on earth or in the heavens can cause any harm, and He is the all-hearing, the all-knowing. O Allah, I seek refuge in You from insanity, leprosy, and all major illnesses. Allah is the best guardian, and He is the most merciful of the merciful.
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2: Bismillahi walhamdulillah wa salatu wa salamu ala rasulillah wa ala alihi wa sahbihi ajma'in. Inshallah, continuing with our series on Tafsir al-Quran, the meaning and the explanation of the Book of Allah. Inshallah, as always, we'll begin with the recitation of the verse. After that, we'll go over a translation of the ayah, and then we'll delve further into the meaning and the explanation.
3: A'udhu billahi minash shaitanir rajim. وَمَثَلُ الَّذِينَ كَفَرُوا كَمَثَلِ الَّذِي يَنْعِقُ بِمَا

In Surah Al-Baqarah, ayah number 171, Allah subhanahu wa ta'ala says that the parable, the example of those who disbelieve, is like the example of a shepherd or a herdsman calling out to his flock, and they hear nothing from him except the sounds of his voice. And then Allah describes them that they are deaf, they are mute, and they are blind, and that is why they do not understand. One of the fascinating features of the Quran and the Quranic rhetoric, the way the Quran communicates, is that the Quran communicates by giving us examples, parables. And Qadi Baydawi, rahimahullah ta'ala, one of the great, you know, scholars of our tradition, a great usuli, faqih, and mufassir of the Quran, he was one of the foremost, he is seen as one of the foremost authorities on the meaning and the explanation of the Quran. When talking about these examples, these parables, and the Quran is full of them, he talks about it that this is a very important, fundamental and foundational tool for facilitating understanding. And he explains the psychology behind a parable and an example. That the idea is that when there is something that is complex, or something that is not understood by most, by many, and therefore there's a gap in understanding, we don't fully grasp it, we don't fully understand it, then the function of an example or a parable, what in the Arabic language is called a mithal, is that you take something that is familiar to people. And a lot of times it can be just a very common thing, a common expression. An example I was giving earlier today is, you know, if I walk into the room holding what looks like a big box, okay, and somebody says, oh, can I help you with that? And that's kind of strange. I'm holding this big box and I'm basically trying to tell them I don't need any help with that. They don't understand, right? It's a giant box. You know, how do you not need any help with that? But what if the box is just completely empty? It's nothing but just paper. It's cardboard. And so to fill the gap that exists in that person's understanding of what they're looking at, they see a normal person holding something huge. So naturally, they need assistance. They need help. But I'm telling them I don't need any help. So there's now something they're not computing, something that does not compute for them. So what do? You take something that they can grasp, that they understood, a very common frame of reference. For example, I say, no, it's light as a feather. Right? Now everybody understands that a feather is very light. It's nothing. You just hold it in your hand, it weighs nothing. So I say it's as light as a feather. It's not literally as light as a feather. But what I'm doing is by giving that example, I'm closing that gap that exists in terms of the understanding of that person of what they're looking at. And that's, you know, somebody doesn't understand why, you know, they have very nice stuff. And they're looking at someone else who has something different than what they do. And they just feel uneasy. They feel discontent. They feel upset, and they're not really sure of what's going on. Why do I feel this way? Why am I upset all of a sudden? Right? And so we have an expression, the grass is always greener on the other side. The person doesn't understand what's going on with them. So then you give them a very simple, easy example. When you look out the window, right, and you look at the grass on the property next to you, and it looks a little bit nicer and greener, so you're able to see that because you're looking at it from a distance. The thing that you're looking at up close, you're not able to appreciate it. And so that distance is making it look more appealing, right? And so now you close that gap of understanding. And the person understands, oh, okay, I'm just looking at something that's far from me,
that's separate from me and I'm becoming enamored with it. But in actuality, the grass here is just as good as the grass over there. That one just looks more appealing because of the vantage point, right? So you close that gap. And that's the function of an example, right? A parable. And that's why Allah subhanahu wa ta'ala utilizes it so frequently throughout the Qur'an, right? It's one of the very prominent features of the Qur'an. Surah Al-Baqarah, in the very beginning of it, has one of the most powerful parables in the whole Qur'an. A lot of us are very familiar with another very beautiful, remarkable parable, the example in the parable of the lamp. Allahu nuru samawati wal ard. Mathalu nurihi kamishkatin fiha misbah. Right? So these are the parables that we're familiar with. What we are looking at here in ayah number 171, Allah is presenting us with that example, a parable. And what's really interesting and fascinating, the scholars have commented on this at length. This particular parable, this particular example that Allah gives us here, this is actually a very fascinating parable, right? It's what, you know, what people would call, it's very underrated. It's underappreciated. Because this particular parable has multiple layers to it. The scholars have discussed the layers of it at length. So the first thing I wanted to do was just break down a little bit about the language of the ayah, and then we'll go into the different layers of this particular parable and then some takeaway lessons. First and foremost, Allah is telling us, وَمَثَلُ الَّذِينَ كَفَرُوا. So Allah subhanahu wa ta'ala is saying, because we've been talking about in all the previous verses about believing in Allah, the signs of the belief of Allah all around us, right? Faith in Allah, devotion to Allah, dedication to Allah. And then we also talked about shaitan and how shaitan is trying to delude the human being and pull that human being away from Allah. So now it's giving us an example of what the flip side of the issue is, right? And it's talking to us about what the reality of this disbelief, being disconnected from Allah, what is the reality of that? And Allah says the example of that is كَمَثَلِ الَّذِي يَنْعِقُ. يَنْعِقُ, na'aq, in the Arabic language is a very interesting kind of word. Even when I pronounce it like that, it probably sounds a little bit interesting. Na'aq, right? It's like a very guttural sound. You have the ayin, you have the qaf, right? So it's very deep, it's a very guttural kind of sound. And this is part of the eloquence of the Arabic language and the Quranic language, that the sound of enunciating the word actually demonstrates the meaning of the word. And the meaning of the word is يَصِيحُ أَوْ يَصُوتُ لِمَوَاشِيهِ وَلِبَهَائِمِهِ وَلِأَنْعَامِهِ. That basically, when there is a shepherd or a herdsman, okay, somebody who herds and shepherds animals. And a lot of us are not going to have a lot of experience with this, right? But maybe you visited a farm or a ranch, or maybe you just saw it in a movie or something, all right? But depending on the animal, different kinds of animals, the shepherd or the herdsman makes certain very interesting sounds. And it's how they communicate with their animals. They'll make a clicking sound, they'll make some kind of a yelping kind of sound, they'll make a very particular kind of combination of sounds, and that's how they're basically kind of shepherding their animals. The making of that sound, the word given to it in the Arabic language is na'aqa yan'iqu. All right? And that means that they basically, it's like a herdsman, a shepherd, who's making those sounds trying to communicate with his animals. And Allah says, who is he communicating to? He's communicating with a creature, bima la yasma'u illa du'a'an wa nida'a. He's communicating with a creature, an animal, who hears nothing but yelling and screaming. Even though the word dua, we know that it means like to make dua to Allah, but that's its spiritual meaning. When it's used in a particular context, when it's used in the context of a human being talking to Allah, then the word dua means our supplication. But the word linguistically, it just means that to scream out, to just call out, hear something, right? Something being said very loudly. Okay? وَالدُّعَاءُ وَالنِّدَاءُ لِلْبَعِيدِ وَالدُّعَاءُ لِلْقَرِيبِ. So dua'an, dua means that you make a sound with at a more medium kind of volume. Okay? A moderate sound. Not too loud, but loud enough for somebody to be able to hear it. Hey,
Okay? Whereas the next word Allah says, إِلَّا دُعَانْ وَنِدَاءَ. Nida actually lil-ba'id. Nida is to shout out at someone. Okay? Or also your cousin if you're Desi. Alright? But that's a different story. Okay? Nida, it actually means to like scream out to someone. So that's somebody being very loud. Hey! They're yelling. That's nida. So dua, somebody across the room. Nida, somebody in the other room. Okay? And that's what those words mean. So what is Allah saying here? Allah is saying that this person, now Allah is giving us, now this is where the example comes in. So now imagine that person, that herdsman, that shepherd, the rancher, who's calling out to the animals. That's why I said they make just these nonsense kind of sounds, clicking sounds, yelping sounds, whooping sounds. They just make these weird kind of sounds. It's not an actual word. They're not putting words together. But now imagine if there was a shepherd, there was a rancher, who instead of just yelping and yelling, just sounds, he actually started putting whole sentences together. Oh, animals, hear my call. I would like for you at this time to do the following. What does the animal hear? To the animal, if the shepherd would have just yelled, hey, hey, hey, he would have just done that. That would have sounded exactly the same to the animal as the shepherd putting together a very eloquent sentence. Does everybody understand? And that's what Allah is saying, that it does not matter what the shepherd says. All the animal hears is a bunch of sounds being screamed out. Okay? That's the example. Now picture that in your head. Okay? There's an example of one shepherd who's just making sounds, just yelling out sounds. Hey, hey, hey! And then in your head, imagine another scenario where the shepherd, instead of yelling out sounds, is yelling out very nice articulate sentences. He's articulating like very complex thoughts, right? And from the animal's perspective, it's exactly the same. In fact, one could even argue, making the nonsense sounds probably would have been more effective. Okay? Now that's the example. And then Allah subhanahu wa ta'ala goes on to say, سُمُّمْ بُكْمُنُ عُمْيٌ فَهُمْ لَا يَعَقِلُونَ. So Allah subhanahu wa ta'ala says, they do not hear. But wait a second, the animal does hear. The animal hears the sound. But what Allah means is they don't hear what is actually being said. They don't hear the meaning of what is being said. And then Allah says they do not have the ability to speak. No, but the animals make noises. Everyone's heard a cow moo before, right? And a goat make its noise before. Everyone's heard all those sounds, okay? They do talk, they make sounds, but they do not speak. They don't communicate. So again, Allah says that while they might make sounds, they do not actually effectively communicate. Umyun. And they're blind. Oh, wait a second. The animal can see, right? The animal sees, but it does not see with intelligence. It does not process what it is seeing. Okay? And so Allah subhanahu wa ta'ala says that they are deaf, they are mute, they are blind, meaning in terms of effective hearing, listening, effective communicating, effectively seeing and processing and analyzing. فَهُمْ لَا يَعْقِلُونَ. And so therefore, they are not described as being intelligent. And that's the example. All right? And that's the explanation of the wording that Allah subhanahu wa ta'ala uses. Now, what does this actually mean? What does all of this mean? And what do we take away from it? So, as I mentioned before, that there are multiple layers to this. First of all, there are two ways that this is translated even, or understood. Okay? We understand that there are two entities in this example. There is the one that's calling, and then there is the one that is not understanding. That is just hearing sounds, but not processing, not understanding, right? The shepherd and the animal. One analysis that many of the scholars of tafsir give is that the one that is calling is
referring to the shepherd. The shepherd in this parable refers to the one who is calling these disbelieving people to Allah. That could be the Prophet sallallahu alaihi wasallam. It could be the believers. It is the message of the Quran. It is Islam. Okay, and those that are preaching the message of Islam, they are the shepherds in this example. And the animal, for lack of a better term, the dumb animal in the example is the disbeliever. However, there's another way to translate it. The other way to translate it, that is also grammatically valid, is that the shepherd, the one calling out, screaming out in this example, is the disbeliever. And the dumb animal that he's trying to talk to, but doesn't understand a word he's saying, is their false god. Is the false god that this person is worshiping, that this person is putting all of their hopes, their faith, their trust, everything that they're putting it in, that thing is the example of that thing, whatever it is, the false god, the idol, the material, the money, whatever it is that that person is putting all of their faith in, the example of that thing is no better and actually worse than that dumb animal. Because at least that dumb animal serves some kind of a purpose. The false god of this person serves no purpose. So this can be looked at both ways, okay? And in the case of the Qur'an, when we talk about the multiplicity of meaning, the multiple possibilities of meaning, the rule when it comes to the eloquence of the Qur'an is a tawassu' fil ma'na. All right? What that basically means is both meanings are intended at the same time. Allah is giving us a double-sided example. That on one side, that these people who don't believe in Allah, who aren't interested in believing in Allah, their example are like dumb animals that somebody is trying to communicate a complex idea to, and it's just bouncing right off of them. Like giving a lecture to a cow. Okay? And on the flip side, those same people then, what did they do? Because they didn't process anything that was said to them about Allah, about the Qur'an, about the Prophet ﷺ, about Islam. They didn't process any of that, so what do? They go right over, and then they keep on worshipping their false god. And their example in worshipping their false god is like a shepherd trying to give a complex lecture to a cow. Right? Them talking to their idols and their false gods is worse than a person teaching Arabic grammar to a cow. The students thought I was going to say them, but no. They knew it was coming. This is a public halaqah. I behave myself here. All right? That'll be tomorrow morning, inshallah. All right? I said inshallah. All right? So, but you understand? So, that'd be the example of somebody going and giving like some complex lecture to a cow. That's no better than them talking to their false gods, praying to their false gods. It's worse, actually. All right? So those are the two layers of it. Now, each one of these are two sides of the parable. Now, each side of the parable has multiple layers. Right? This is the Quran. This is all in one ayah, one line. There are multiple layers to both sides. What are the multiple layers on both sides? The first and most obvious layer, because of the wording of the Qur'an, is وَمَثَلُ الَّذِينَ كَفَرُوا. That somebody who disbelieves, right, and rejects Allah, that person, the guidance is bouncing off of them. Right? And on the flip side, whatever they are putting their faith in, it's like them talking to... That's how foolish they are. That's how mindless they're behaving. All right? The next layer of this, because I've mentioned this multiple times in different verses that we've covered,
that Abdullah ibn Abbas radiyallahu ta'ala anhuma, he taught us a very important principle when reflecting on the Qur'an. And he said that even when you are reading a verse that is very clearly or explicitly identifying like disbelievers, it's talking about disbelievers, he said the belief

believer should not gloss over it, but reflect on it. Because we might not be at the point of disbelief, may Allah protect us all, but maybe we're starting to show some of the symptoms. Maybe we're starting to show some of that behavior. And that's the opportunity to catch it early, so it can still be fixed before irreparable damage is done.

So the next layer of it is someone who, okay, doesn't disbelieve, but they have fallen into a state of apathy. Just, I don't care. Whatever. Just brushing it off. That somebody who's fallen into that state of apathy, you can pour all the guidance in the world upon them, right? You can inundate them with the Quran. You can play lectures for them nonstop. You can slap them over the head with Sahih Bukhari, and it's just going to bounce right off. Because the condition for guidance, and we've spoken about this in the previous session, the condition for guidance is there needs to be a yearning from the inside. Guidance begins from the inside out, not from the outside in. It has to start and come from the inside. So again, the example of a person who's still Muslim, but has fallen into a state of apathy, disconnect, ghafla, right? Disconnect, heedlessness. The example of that person is like that dumb animal. And that person who's become apathetic and disconnected, they just don't care. They still have La ilaha illallah Muhammadur Rasulullah, which is a huge blessing, but they're losing it. They just don't realize that they're losing it. That's what ghafla is, right? Ghafla is I'm completely unaware. I've left my money over there on the bookshelf, and I'm sitting over here totally just clueless. The money's still there, but it might not be there for long. Because somebody could walk in, take the money, and just walk out with it, and I wouldn't even know. So this person has La ilaha illallah Muhammadur Rasulullah, but this person's sleeping on it. And it's slowly slipping away without that person realizing it. And this is the scary part. The second side of that parable was what? That the disbeliever is like the shepherd, right? Trying to explain something complex to a dumb animal, right? Think about how foolish that example is, okay? This person who is still technically Muslim, but neglecting their faith, they, without realizing it, now have started to put their faith in other things. And now maybe the person is becoming emotionally and without realizing it, spiritually invested into money, power, fame, sin, evil, right? Other things. To the point where they're not literally worshiping it, but their behavior is worship-like behavior. Right? They live for it, they die for it. When the Quran tells us, "Inna salati wa nusuki wa mahyaya wa mamati lillahi rabbil alameen," we're supposed to live and die for Allah. But this person is living and dying for this other thing. And so now, the other side of that example is, this person is like that shepherd giving a long lecture to a dumb animal. That's the next layer. There's another layer yet. The third layer of it, and this one is less severe than the first two, but in a weird way, when I was reading through this, when I was, you know, taking my notes, when I was reflecting on it myself, for some reason, this third layer that is less severe than the other two, than the first two, it scared me more. And I think I found it scary because it just felt like we were all susceptible to this. Right? Because when you hear about a disbeliever, that seems like something far away. Even though we should be more vigilant, but still, you know, it feels a little far away. Like just not believe in Allah. Alhamdulillah, I'm not there. Even the second example of somebody who just completely has become disconnected from Allah. Obviously, we're sitting here in the masjid, in the house of Allah. We're talking about the book of Allah, so we're not there yet. But this third one felt like it was a very real danger. And that third layer of it is that someone who is physically present, but not mentally present. Someone who is physically available, but not emotionally available. Someone who is physically somehow connected, logistically connected.

connected, but not spiritually connected. And that one felt really scary because I can't speak for anyone else, but just to share as an example, I can think of, unfortunately, tragically, and Allah forgive me, I can think of so many times or occasions where I'll hear the, you know, adhan or the alarm or the notification for salah time. And I'll go and I'll make wudu. But I don't even realize, like, I'm not even mentally present when I'm making the wudu. It's just like emotion and I'm just like somewhere else. There's no bismillah. There's no alhamdulillah. There's no dua Allahumma ja'alni min at-tawabin wa ja'alni min al-mutatahirin. There's nothing. And then I'll go and I'll stand up and I'll pray. But my mind is somewhere else. My heart is somewhere else. It's completely disconnected. Right? The month of Ramadan, I'll show up because it's just what you do. It's like a routine. I'll show up, Allahu Akbar, stand in Taraweeh. But I couldn't tell you what juz they were reciting. And that's particularly tragic when you've memorized it. But you actually have to listen for a moment, going through the motions, right? And so now in that scenario, what am I? I'm either the dumb animal, where the Qur'an's just bouncing off of me, the prayers is bouncing off of me, or in the other scenario, right? God forbid, I'm becoming like that shepherd. You know, I was talking about expressions and examples. I'm barking up the wrong tree. But I'm standing in salah, in front of Allah. But the Prophet ﷺ said, "As-salatu mi'rajul mu'min." I'm supposed to be talking to Allah. Allah responds. The Hadith Qudsi tells us. Allah responds. And I'm thinking about something else. And that something else I'm thinking about, I'm essentially, right? I'm figuratively worshipping it. Because I'm thinking of that thing, whether it's work, or it's pleasure, business or pleasure, whichever it is. But I'm thinking of that thing while standing in front of Allah. And this example, this parable in the Quran, that's what it's talking about. And so these were the two scenarios and the multiple layers of it. And by reflecting on it, we're able to understand that this is something we all have to give a lot of thought to. Right? That am I alert, awake, paying attention, connecting, trying, investing, right? And number two is, where am I placing my hopes, my aspirations? What am I connecting them to? Am I connecting them to an idol? Am I connecting them to material things? Am I connecting them to worldly things? Am I connecting them to the creation? Because then I'm actually even worse than the guy who's trying to teach calculus to a cow. And that's what this verse is talking about. And the closing reflection that I wanted to share here, that some of the scholars of tafsir, they mention that Allah closes the verse by saying, summun bukmun umyun. Right? And we've talked about this, that person has physically the ability to hear, but does not hear the truth. The person has physically the ability to speak, but does not speak the truth. The person physically has the ability to see, but does not see the reality. So that's why then that person is not actually understanding what's going on around him or her. Right? So these senses have become corrupted. These senses are no longer serving his salvation. Okay? And so what this is talking about is, this is
talking about the breakdown, the corruption, the deterioration of everything on the outside. But what do we know? If a person has a disease that has taken root very deeply inside of the person and spread inside, what slowly starts to happen to the person on the outside? They start to wither away. If there's a disease that has taken root inside and it has started to spread on the inside, everything on the outside starts to deteriorate and crumble. And so the senses of this person becoming corrupted now, and the mind of this person being useless now, this is actually an indication of the fact that there is a deeply rooted illness and spiritual disease that has taken root inside and has started to spread. And that's very, very dangerous. And again, I'm not qualified to speak in this sense, but just going off of this common sense kind of things and what we do hear from, you know, people who are qualified in these fields, that after a certain point, when that disease has taken root very deeply and spread on the inside, then the person can't be saved. Of course, miracles are in the hands of Allah, but as far as we're concerned, the person can be saved. And so what the verse is telling us as a takeaway point is, if I'm starting to find myself not listening, not reflecting, not processing, not seeing certain things, if I find myself slowly becoming disconnected, then that's an indication, that's a symptom that something's wrong. And I need to catch it, and I need to fix it before it spreads too far. Because if it takes root and it starts to spread inside in the heart, a person can reach the one. Again, guidance is in the hands of Allah. But Allah is telling us statistically, the person might get to a point where now the light will not go through. The light will not shine through. The person will be past the point of being saved, too far gone. And so that's, and there's a very beautiful couplet, إِنَّ الْهَوَى مَا تَوَلَّى يُسْمِي, that if a person worships and succumbs and becomes a servant to their desires, that can actually eventually corrupt a person so much on the inside, then that nothing will be able to penetrate through. They're too far gone, like in the analogy we said. However, there is still always hope. We've spoken about it before, that if a person is listening to, reading this, listening to this, and they are worried that, I hope I'm not that person who's too far gone, by virtue of listening, by virtue of being present, by virtue of even worrying about that, that's an indication of the fact that the person is not too far gone. And as Allah says in the Quran, وَمَا ذَلِكَ عَلَى

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4: Well, it is time for Medical Health File, and today we are looking at the trauma of discovery. Why do I keep on saying discover? It's discovery, what happens to the betrayed partner, with my guest in studio being Mohammed Rawood, the clinical psychologist. Now, we're speaking to those who has been betrayed, the one left trying to make sense of the pain, the confusion, and the emotional aftermath of infidelity. Too often, the focus is placed on the act itself, or relationship, but not enough attention is given to the individual who is carrying the weight of that betrayal. And as I mentioned, joining me is clinical psychologist Mohammed Rawood, who will help us unpack the emotional, psychological, and even social impact of infidelity on both men and women. This is a space for understanding, for honesty, and ultimately for healing. Remember the WhatsApp number 0786 10 11 12. Mohammed, assalamu alaikum and welcome.
5: Wa alaikum salam wa rahmatullah.
4: How you been?
5: Very well, thank you. How are you?
4: Alhamdulillah. Had another jam-packed day today?
5: Another jam-packed day.
4: Alhamdulillah to that. You know, Mohammed, the past two episodes we've been speaking in depth about infidelity and everything that surrounds infidelity. But the one thing we tend to forget is what emotions goes through the person that has been betrayed. So today we are dedicating this entire episode to the person who has been betrayed. So before we start, why is it important to give this its own space? I mean, considering that for the others, we spoke about it, but this one is like getting its own space. Mm-hmm. Is it because we tend to forget that the one that's being betrayed has feelings, or we just assume they must be strong?
5: Because the betrayed partner's experience almost never gets the full attention it deserves. Every conversation about infidelity tends to move very quickly toward the why or the repair, the reconciliation. What drove the affair? Can the marriage be saved? What happens next? And in all of that forward momentum, the person who was actually harmed gets rushed past. So their pain becomes a drop, a backdrop to the bigger conversation rather than the conversation itself. So in this episode, we would like to stop that. And before we talk about anything else, before we ask what happens next, before we even raise the question of whether the marriage survives, this person was seriously hurt. Mm. And the hurt deserves to be fully heard, fully named, and fully held in this space. So not rushed, not minimized, and not made convenient by the agenda to just move forward.
4: Mm. Well, that's actually quite a lot to take in what you've just said there. So we need to address something from the outset, and that is because there is an assumption in our community that infidelity only really affects women. Is that true?
5: Well, that's completely false, and it's one of the most damaging assumptions that we carry in society today. So women are more visible as victims of infidelity because they are almost socially permitted to be visible. They can tell a friend, they can cry, they can speak or seek support without it threatening their identity. So we see their pain, we hear about it, and we talk about it. Men, on the other hand, are devastated just as deeply. In many cases, more so. But we do not see it because men in our community have almost no permission to show it.
4: Mm.
5: The culturally acceptable response for a Muslim man, especially, who has been betrayed, is anger, decisiveness, or silence. Grief is not on the list at all. Vulnerability is not on the list, and seeking help is most certainly not on the list. So the pain goes underground, it becomes rage, as an emotional shutdown, and as the man who suddenly works 18 hours a day and tells no one why. As the man who becomes cold and distant, and nobody understands why he changed. So the grief is there, it's just wearing a disguise.
4: Wow.
5: So what I want every male listener to hear today is this: being betrayed by your wife does not make you less of a man.
4: Mm.
5: It makes you a human being who was seriously hurt by someone you trusted completely. So your pain is real, it's valid, and you deserve support just as much as any woman in your position.
4: And I suppose also, you know, you've started your own family, so you've got kids also that are involved, so... Strange enough, yesterday, last night on Heart to Heart, we were talking about toxic versus narcissism. And that's exactly what you've just said there. Men are supposed to be strong, is what we also spoke about. But I think we tend to forget that men have as much feelings as what women have. And I don't see what is wrong with them crying. I don't see that as a weakness. I actually admire it because... Mm. That person is expressing, you know, this is what happened. My wife betrayed me. I'm in this situation and I'm really, really hurting. Mm. And I actually do wish that men would understand that as well. Just your opinion on that one?
5: Look, it's a social construction that men shouldn't talk about their feelings. You must get up and man up. But what society doesn't realize is that that depression turns into anger.
4: Mm.
5: And the anger gets expressed in domestic violence and gambling and substance use and all of these other things.
4: Mm.
5: And that's usually due to unprocessed grief.
4: Wow. There's definitely a lot that we are going to learn this evening. So let's talk about those first moments of discovery. What actually happens to a person, a man or woman for that matter, when they find out?
5: So the first thing I want to say is that there is no right way to respond to this.
4: Mm.
5: People discover differently and react differently, and both are absolutely normal. It's within your context. Some people go completely numb. They feel almost nothing in the immediate moment. They function. They have the conversation. They manage their practicalities. And then a couple of days later, they are sitting in a chair and they suddenly realize they can't move. They become numb. And this is the nervous system's emergency response. It shuts down the full emotional processing to keep the person upright and functional in the immediate crisis. But it always gives way eventually.
4: Mm.
5: So others completely fall apart in the moment, shaking, weeping, unable to breathe. And the body responds to emotional devastation exactly the way it responds to a physical threat.
4: Mm.
5: So the heart starts racing, the stomach starts churning, the physical symptoms are real because the threat is real.
4: Correct.
5: So cognitively, most people describe something like a mental whiteout.
4: Mm.
5: So not a blackout, a whiteout.
4: What do you mean by that?
5: So... There are some black. You've probably experienced a blackout.
4: Yeah.
5: So the whiteout is almost like you see just a light in front of you.
4: Okay, that makes sense.
5: Yeah, you become almost light-headed. Mm. So the ability to think clearly just disappears. Mm. Simple tasks become impossible. Sentences are hard to complete. And so we have to realize that this is not a weakness. Mm. This is the brain using all of its resources to manage the emotional emergency, and there's nothing left for ordinary functioning. And you'll often find people have lost weight, they start deteriorating, become more depressed, and those are all sort of telltale signs that things are different at the moment. And then within hours or days comes the replaying. Mm. The mind returning again and again to what it just learned, circling it endlessly and unable to settle. So this is not going crazy, inverted commas. It's the mind trying to process something it cannot yet make sense of. But we'll get back to that a bit later.
4: Well, I got a message that came in from a listener, and it says, but this affects the entire household to the point where you don't know how to feel. Do we even heal from this? And how do you handle being frustrated? That's actually quite a good question, because it's that built-up frustration of the members of the family in the house, where you've got to kind and entangle or untangle this whole thing that has just erupted.
5: Mm. So often that frustration comes from not knowing. So you'll find that usually the couple know about the affair, but the other people in the house don't know about it. I mean, after it's been disclosed.
4: Okay.
5: Right?
4: Okay.
5: So the couples now, they know about it from each other, but the other people in the house don't know. Mm. So the mood has changed, the energy's changed, but there's no conversation, there's no communication. So everyone starts wondering what's going on, what's happening, why are things different, where's this one, where's that one? This one's not coming home from work. Yeah, so that's kind of where I would imagine the frustration to come from.
4: Mohammed, can I ask this question? What about if there was betrayal done, but it was like maybe a year ago, and the partner now finds out a whole entire year later finds out about that betrayal?
5: Mm-hmm.
4: I mean, I can only but imagine the pain that the betrayed partner will feel about how could you or how could she, how could he do this to me?
5: Mm.
4: Is the effect and the impact different to when you just discovered now, or where it comes out where your partner says, oh, look, you know what, I'm having an affair, or whatever the case might be?
5: In my experience, the pain is exactly the same.
4: Okay.
5: Be it find out now or it happened a year ago or five years ago.
4: Yeah.
5: The pain is exactly the same because it was a betrayal of trust.
4: Yeah.
5: And life happened in between or after or on that very day.
4: Mm.
5: So you start questioning everything around you.
4: Mm. I must admit, I mean, if I'm in that kind of situation, I don't think I would know what to do or how to handle it, because it is just, it's like just there, you know, it's been thrown out, you know, here it is. This is what happened. Deal with it or don't deal with it. There's just another question that has come in, and it says, Assalamu alaikum, is there a timeline for healing? And as the betrayed spouse, what can you do to assist with your own healing?
5: So there is no timeline for healing. And much as death, this is a grieving process. You are grieving something that you've lost. And the main thing is you've lost trust in your partner. And grieving is not a linear process. There's all the stages you have to go through. Mm. It's the acceptance and the denial and the anger and all of those things. And often people jump between those phases.
4: Mm.
5: So there is no time, really. It's just important to process it, to talk about it, but then also make an informed decision for yourself and not necessarily for what the other person wants or the family wants.
4: Mm.
5: It needs to be what's best for you.
4: And I think it also puts a damper on your entire household, because now kids wouldn't know how to talk or be with their parents again after this whole thing came out. Mm. Like, who do we choose? Do we choose mommy? Do we choose daddy? So it's like putting them also in a predicament. And that is very heartbreaking.
5: 100%.
4: Sure. I tell you, these things, they do happen. Eh? It's a reality. These are the things that happens. If you've just tuned in, this is Medical Health File with clinical psychologist Mohammed Rawood. We are looking at the trauma of discovery, what happens to the betrayed partner. And I think many a times also, and I mean, I know that you see a lot of patients, but I tend to think or I tend to feel that women can sometimes be the stronger partner in handling this entire situation, where a man might go in a total tizz because he doesn't know what to expect from his wife when he does confess to her. Mm. But I think women just handle it differently. Am I correct in saying that?
5: I think that you're right. Both genders handle it different, but also depending who the victim and who the perpetrator is. They handle it very different. Mm. It literally depends on the situation. It depends on personality types. And then you also have to consider if someone has sort of anxiety and all of that prior to finding out. That also impacts the way they would process what's happening. So, for example, someone who's already got anxiety will become severely anxious. Mm. And someone that is depressed will become even more depressed. And the other side of depression is suicide.
4: Correct. Correct.
5: So it's not a black and white answer, unfortunately.
4: Unfortunately. It kind of shatters one's entire system of beliefs when it comes to love. It's a comment.
5: Is that a comment?
4: Mm. Perhaps your feedback on that? Does it... I suppose if you're a child and you know, you've always seen your parents as this happy couple, you know, always doing things together, and suddenly something erupts. Mm. So you kind of, it kind of puts a little bit of fear into children as well as to, should I get married one day? What if it happens to me as well?
5: So it's not this, for me, it's not necessarily about what happens. It's about what you do with when the calamity happens, what do you do with it and how do you mend? Mm. Because we are all human beings.
4: Correct.
5: And people can choose to handle the situation with respect and honor and sort of ask for forgiveness from their partner and change their lives around. Mm. And then you get others that want to almost become vicious and make things even worse. And
4: correct.
5: Then start crippling and punishing and financial abuse and all of these sorts of things. So it does make one wonder, can you still believe in love? But I suppose if you lead by example as to how you can repair a rupture, then surely that's something for children to learn from.
4: Well, this is an open conversation, so please send your messages to 0786101112. Many betrayed partners describe feeling like they are going crazy, the obsessive thoughts, the replaying, and the inability to function. Is that normal? I mean, I'm like trying to put myself into that situation because now I want to kind of, you know, just figure it all out. I mean, so here my husband comes and he tells me that he's had an affair or even maybe there's a kid that came out of that affair as well. I mean, that betrayal, I mean, we go over it over and over and over in our minds. I don't think that is healthy, though.
5: It's not healthy, but it's completely normal.
4: Okay.
5: And I want to say this clearly is because one of the additional boundaries people carry after discovery is the fear that their response is excessive or pathological. So usually it's not. What is happening is a trauma response. Discovery of infidelity meets the full clinical criteria for a traumatic event. So you get acute stress disorder, and then if that's longer than a month, then it's a PTSD, so post-traumatic stress disorder. So it overwhelms the person's capacity to cope. It shatters their sense of safety, and it leaves the nervous system in a state of chronic activation. So constantly activated. The intrusive thoughts, the replaying, and the inability to concentrate. These are standard responses to any trauma. So the mind returns repeatedly to the unresolved because it's trying to complete a processing cycle that cannot be completed until the information somehow starts to make sense.
6: Mm.
5: So the puzzle pieces all need to start fitting in. Mm. And if they don't fit in, it's like you can't get to become at ease.
6: Yeah.
5: So infidelity resists making sense.
6: Mm.
5: So the mind keeps circling and circling. And then what makes it worse is the layer of the self-judgment.
6: Mm. Mm.
5: So most people add on top of it. They are not just suffering the trauma, they are judging themselves for suffering it.
6: Mm.
5: But they're also judging themselves for what was wrong with me.
6: Mm.
5: Was I not good enough? So they think they should be able to control their thoughts, and they think they should be over it by now, and they think something is wrong with them for being affected this badly.
6: Mm.
5: And often some family members or the spouse feels exactly the same, like, get over it now.
6: Mm.
5: So nothing is wrong with them. The response is exactly proportionate to the injury. And the most useful thing anyone can do in this phase is to stop fighting it and just allow it.
6: Mm.
5: With support and with time, and where possible, with professional help.
6: You know what I find very sad, Mohammed, is when the family tells you now everything has erupted, everything has come out, and they tell you, the person that was betrayed, you need to get over it. It's not something you just get over. I mean, there is an entire process that one has to go through.
5: Mm.
6: I mean, and I suppose, I mean, for me, from a woman's side, the question I would ask mostly is, did I do something wrong? Didn't I give him enough love? Was I short somewhere? Should I maybe have done this? Should I maybe have done... So it's like all these negative thoughts that also comes, and that is where depression really comes in badly.
5: So the questions you just mentioned now that you ask yourself is absolutely right.
6: Mm.
5: The problem is that people don't communicate this in marriage before the affair takes place.
6: Mm.
5: So that communication is very important because, as I said earlier, we are human beings.
6: Yeah.
5: We are all fallible. Each one of us can go astray at some point, but it's your responsibility as for yourself and as a spouse to kind of bring each other back and to say something's not working, or we're being distant and there isn't enough time and. Or your appearance is not how I want it to be or how it used to be, what's happening. They leave all of that. And then they have the affairs, and then that's their reasoning later on. But you were neglecting yourself, and you were this and you were that, but they've never communicated that.
6: I've heard that before, where betrayal was involved. And the first thing, unfortunately, it's the man that does the betraying. And the reason that they tend to give to their wives is, look at your figure. This isn't when I married you, you didn't look like this. Look at all the stretch marks. You're not exercising enough. You're making me look outside of our marriage. But I mean, like you said, that is something you actually need to have a conversation with your partner with. And if you feel that all of that is a complication, then why not say, listen, let's go hiking, or let's do walking every day for an hour or 30 minutes or whatever the case might be. And like kind of just talk. But I don't think that really happens in marriages.
5: It doesn't, unfortunately.
6: That is really unfortunate. I sometimes do wish that married couples would have these kind of open conversations. Because at the end of the day, it doesn't just affect you. It actually affects the entire family.
5: 100%.
6: And the wife's side and the husband's side. May Allah make it easy on all of us. So why does the mind become so consumed with wanting to know every detail? Who, when, where, and how many times? I think that is something that I would also, it would like go... When did this happen? But he's always at home, or he's at home on time, or I know who he goes to go and play paddle with, or I know which soccer club he belongs to. So where did all of this negative thoughts?
5: Because the mind is trying to rebuild a story that's been completely shattered. So we are narrative creatures, right? We organize our experience into stories that make sense. Stories with a beginning and a middle and a meaning. And when infidelity is discovered, the story of the relationship is suddenly revealed and have a hidden parallel track that the betrayed partner knew nothing about. So there's a gap, a significant one, a disorienting hidden gap. So the mind cannot integrate the story with a gap. It needs information to fill that gap, to reconstruct a continuous account of what actually happened. So every detail is a new piece of the reconstruction. So it's a new puzzle piece that you can fit in some way. The obsessive questioning is the mind trying to build a complete enough picture that it can finally begin to integrate what's happened. So this is why I call trickle disclosure so clinically damaging. When the unfaithful partner releases information in small pieces over time. Or they will reveal little chunks, thinking that the bigger information is not necessary to be revealed. But eventually it all comes out. And then it's another betrayal, because you had the opportunity to disclose everything to me and you still didn't come clean.
6: And I suppose also, you know, when you're in a marriage, or even before you get married, and, you know, you've kind of met your lifelong partner, and you know, this is a guy or lady that I want to settle down with, these are conversations that need to take place even before marriage is being discussed, because it does impact both parties, and also there's two completely different families involved. So why don't these conversations happen? What is it that we are perhaps lacking in making these conversations happen?
5: Unfortunately, it's human nature that we only run when something's wrong. So instead of looking after our health, we'll run to the doctor when we are ill. And that's exactly the same. Instead of attending couple workshops and just regular couple sessions twice a month, once a month, and kind of keep your finger on the pulse rather than waiting until something is wrong. And then the damage is often irreparable.
6: And I also suppose if you've been married like for 40 years or something and suddenly this comes out and, I mean, you're stumped. As a husband or as a wife, whichever is the one that betrayed, you're stumped because we've been together for so long. We've got children, we've got grandchildren. How could you do this? Why did you do it? What did we do wrong? What did I do wrong? And I mean, these are natural questions that we do tend to ask.
5: True.
6: Sure. I promise you, I just get so, I get very heart sore when when you talk about these kind of things, because there is someone, either family or friend that you know of, that's been through it, or that is going through it currently. So when it comes to the physical dimension of the betrayal, the fact that their partner was physically intimate with someone else, do men and women experience that differently?
5: They definitely do, and significantly so.
6: Wow.
5: So for women, the physical betrayal tends to produce a very specific kind of intrusion. So the images, the mental pictures of the physical intimacy between their partner and this other person that arrive unbidden and persistently. Many betrayed women describe being unable to be physically close to their partner without those images resurfacing. So the body that was theirs in the marriage feels violated by association. Physical intimacy with the marriage becomes, at least temporarily, most impossible because it is contaminated by what we know that's just happened elsewhere. So for men, the physical dimension lands differently, but less severely. So the sexual betrayal hits something very specific in how a man constructs their sense of self and their sense of masculine identity. The question is not, who was my wife with? It is, why does that, what does it say about me? Was I not enough as a man? Was I not desirable enough, capable enough, present enough? So the physical betrayal comes tangled up with a question of adequacy that go right into the core of how he sees himself. So there is a specific experience that male betrayed partners describe that is worth naming directly. So that's a sense of having been replaced. Of another man, or having access to his wife. So in our community where masculine honor carries real social weight, that experience is acutely painful. It's not simply personal. It feels public, even when nobody knows. And that's a layer of perceived humiliation which compounds this kind of injury.
6: And I suppose if you are working in a corporate environment or whichever environment you are in, 9 out of 10 times the betrayal or the infidelity happens with a working partner. It's like they say that this person that they're having an affair with is like the epitome of a woman that you've been looking for, of the man. But they tend to forget that they should actually then speak to their partner and say, you know, before we got married, you know, we were like this and we were like that. Can't we be the same? Like, for example, when you are amongst your kids, hug your wife, kiss her on the head, kiss her on the cheek, show the children that this is what, you know, what a marriage should be. But when the betrayal comes in, it's very heartbreaking.
5: It is.
6: I don't know how I would go. I don't know, Mormon. I think I'll have to come to you for sessions every single day. What about the emotional dimensions, though? How does that land differently from men versus women? I kind of always tend to think that the woman is sometimes can be the stronger one, but sometimes the men are more powerful than the woman.
5: So this is where the difference between how men and women process betrayal becomes most visible and most painful for men specifically. So women tend to feel the emotional betrayal most acutely through intimacy that was shared with another person, the conversations, the being known, the emotional investment. So for many women, that is actually more devastating than the physical dimension. For men, the emotional dimension arrives later and goes deeper than anyone expects, including the men themselves. So men are typically channeled very quickly toward the action phase after discovery. What are you going to do about it? Are you staying or are you going? Have you confronted her? So the emotional processing is bypassed in favor of a decision-making process. And so the full emotional weight of the betrayal, the grief, the sense of loss, the shattering of trust does not land immediately. It's almost as a sort of delayed response. So sometimes much later, sometimes even years later, when the man is in a new relationship and finds that he cannot trust women anymore.
6: I suppose it's the same with women. I mean, they can find themselves where they just can't trust men anymore. And that is always the sad part of all this, because we find ourselves in that situation. Mohammed, what if a person, now, you know, everything has come out and everything, and opposed to staying together and working things out, the first thing you say is, pack your bags and leave. Is that just an automatic reaction from us because now we've been betrayed? So we tell the whichever partner did the betrayal to pack your stuff and leave. There's no place for you in my home, without thinking of, okay, maybe we should sleep for the time being in two separate rooms, but let's see whether we can work this out.
5: So this kind of leans into that whole fight, flight or freeze. So it's almost a knee-jerk reaction. It's not necessarily wrong, because as I said, each one processes trauma very differently. So yes, some people do that, but you'll often find that either the next day or so they make opportunity for the conversation.
6: I don't know, I sometimes tend to battle with that one moment because most of the, you know, most of the stories I've heard is where the wife will say, okay, I've packed your things, leave. That's it. No more conversation after that. No more getting in touch with, if you want to see your children, come and see them when I'm not here, or come and fetch them when I'm not here. And for me, I just feel that that is sad, because maybe that marriage could still be saved. You know, there could be other things that made the betrayal happen that you yourself weren't aware of. But that's just my opinion. Let's talk about what it does to a person's sense of self. People describe feeling like they do not know who they are anymore.
5: So that description is clinically accurate. And it's important to understand why. So part of our identity is constructed through the most intimate relationships. We have to be able to relate to other people to know who we are. That's how we discover ourselves, is in relation to other people. So who am I is partly defined by who loves me, who chooses me, and who sees me, and who stays. So when the person who was meant to be our primary a witness to our own worth chooses someone else, even once, even without ending the marriage. A message is delivered to the deepest part of ourselves. You were not enough. You were not chosen. You were not worth the fidelity that you thought you had. That message is not accurate. The infidelity reflects the unfaithful partner's own wounds and choices, not the worth of the person they betrayed. So that's very important to understand. But emotional experience does not respond to logic. We all know that. When you are emotional, everyone logic says, goes first out. Calm down and then, then have a conversation. So the message lands before the mind can even correct it. So for women, this is typically presents as a wound to self-worth. I'm not attractive enough, not interesting enough, not a good enough wife. And the betrayal lands as a verdict on their value as a woman. For men, it goes further into identity itself. Not just am I enough, but who am I? A man's sense of self in our community is heavily constructed around the roles of a husband and a provider and a protector. So when his wife is unfaithful, the entire foundation of that identity is threatened. So the question is not personal, it's existential. The man who seemed completely solid, who everyone around him sees as a strong and capable, is internally experiencing a collapse of the self that he has no language for and no permission to show by society.
6: I feel sad when people say, you're a man, you know, you're not supposed to cry, you're not supposed to feel anything. Because I just feel that every one of us has feelings. Whether you're a man or a woman, we all have feelings. We might do things differently, or we might work on it differently, but reality is we do have feelings. Men have as much feelings as what we do. And I mean, I know it's mostly, I'm saying this with utmost of respect, but we know that most of the time it is the men that betray their wives rather than the other way around, because a wife, especially if there are kids involved, she's more concerned about her children, her family, getting things together. And the man would maybe find his way out. That's just my humble opinion.
5: Statistically, you are correct.
6: Okay.
5: But if I were to tell you in my clinical practice of late, 60% of women having had their affairs, and you say that women are more focused on their homes and their children and all of that, in contrast, some of them are, I can't do this anymore. I don't want to do this anymore. I don't want to look after children and be at home and all of that. So there is really no black and white picture to this.
6: Okay, you've stumped me there. I mean that, you know, it's because, maybe it's because I always hear it from a woman's perspective and I never ever hear it from a man's perspective. So for me it is, you know, the women are the ones that suffer at the end of the day. Okay, I'll have to change my opinion on that one moment. Now, there's a lot of self-blame, particularly in our community. Women blame themselves for not being enough. Do men do the same?
5: So both do, but it looks very different. Women's self-blame tends to be explicit and visible. So she says it out loud and she asks what she did wrong. Men's self-blame tends to be hidden under anger. This is what I referred to earlier. So the man who's saying nothing and is presenting as cold and furious is often running a very brutal internal narrative about his own failure. So I should have known, I should have been more present, I was not enough of a husband, etc. So what both share is the core wound of doubt itself, or self-doubt. The sudden inability to trust their own perception. So how did I not see this? What else do I not know? That's a big one. What else am I missing? So the question of one's own instincts is one of the most destabilizing dimensions of betrayal for both men and women. And is one of the most important things to address in individual therapy.
6: Wow. I'm thinking, must I go to Mohammed for clinical psychology or something? Now, in our community, women are under enormous pressure to keep quiet, forgive quickly, and persevere the marriage. But what about men? What pressure do they face? Because I always just assume men don't face any pressure and that it's the woman that faces all the pressure. But I'm sure that you're going to tell me differently.
5: So after tonight, we're changing your perspective of men and women. So men face a completely different but equally damaging set of pressures. Mm. All right. So the pressure on men in our community after discovering their wife's infidelity is essentially to be decisive, to manage the situation, and above all, not to show that they are hurt. So the community script for a betrayed husband is not grief, it's action.
6: Explain.
5: So what are you doing about it? Have you spoken to a family? What's your decision? The emotional reality of what he's experiencing is completely bypassed, entirely in favor of the practical and the performative. So he's also under enormous pressure around masculine honor. Mm. In many of our community contexts, a man whose wife has been unfaithful carries a social stigma that has nothing to do with his own behavior. Mm. So the shame lands on him. And so on top of the personal devastation, he is managing a social reality that punishes him for being the victim. So this means that most men in this situation tell nobody. Mm. Not their parents, not their friends, not anybody. Because every disclosure carries a social cost that feels unimaginable. So they carry the full weight of the betrayal entirely alone, in silence, while performing completely normal to everyone around them. So that's not strength, it's isolation. Mm. And isolated grief does not resolve.
6: Wow. That's a lot of information that you've just given there. And yeah, I'm kind of starting to see a different pattern from what I perceived previously. And I think that it is good because I always just looked at it from a woman's perspective, because I don't get to speak to men where they've been betrayed or whatever the case might be. And that is very sad because I always ask them, you know, don't you want to come onto radio, speak about, we don't have to give your real name, you know, just speak about what it is that you went through. But neither men nor women want to talk about it. And I just feel that if they come forward, that they could be someone that's going through what they went through, that your experience would, you know, perhaps help them. Mm. I mean, it's just a way of helping each other out. And that is what we're supposed to do.
5: It's a fear of judgment.
6: Yeah,
5: most people,
6: definitely.
5: So they're not as worried, I'm going to disclose what happened or what my partner did.
6: Yeah.
5: It's more about what is the society going to see
6: think.
5: Me as?
6: Mm.
5: Where was I falling short? Mm.
6: And that's actually a very sad question to ask. Now, you mentioned that men in our community carry this almost entirely alone. What does that isolation actually cost them? I mean,
5: so it costs them more than people actually realize. The more, and more than most men would ever admit. So when pain has nowhere to go, it does not disappear. It goes underground and it transforms into something else. So the grief that is never expressed becomes a chronic, low-level depression. Mm. And that the man himself often does not recognize as depression because it does not look the way he imagines depression to look.
6: Mm.
5: So it looks like numbness, like going through the motions, like being present in his own life without really inhabiting it. So the anger never gets properly processed because a background bitterness that colors everything, his interactions with his wife if he stays, his capacity for trust if he leaves, his inability as a father, his ability to be genuinely present with anyone who tries to get close to him. So the self-doubt, the wound to his sense of who he was, that goes unaddressed, hardens into rigidity. Then that's where there's this almost this fierce version of this person that erupts from this.
6: It's actually sad when, say, for example, it's a friend of mine and you know what him and his wife went through, and you actually find that he's now become a totally different person. Mm. He doesn't trust anybody. He doesn't just talk to anybody because he has feelings of, I wasn't good enough for my wife. I wasn't good enough for my family. And that, like you said, you know, it could lead to deep depression, which leads to suicide at the end of the day. And that is not what we want. Mm. So we want people to be able to, you know, sit down and talk as a couple, sit down and talk and get a mediator to sit with you and discuss what it is. And I know it's easier said than done. I mean, you and I, we're not in that position, but we don't know what, you know, what really happens to other couples.
5: You know, I think I just need to clarify that couples therapy does not mean the relationship is going to work.
6: Yeah.
5: But what it does is it helps each person to process what's happened. And if at the end of that process they decide that the marriage has had its course and it's time to go their separate ways, they can parent amicably and they can relate to one another amicably, and they don't have to become enemies